0: crews ejected safely. Oil prices are higher. This is ABC News. Dry conditions and high winds bring fire risks through the early part of this week in Southern California, says ABC News forecaster Carly Gomez.
1: And we are still looking at some gusty conditions. They are mostly for our desert spots, areas around Ventura County mountains, and we're also seeing them around Big Bear. So mountains and deserts is where we're seeing the gusty winds, but also some fire concerns. Could be dangerous throughout tonight as some of the wind gusts peak up to about 60 miles per hour.
0: Some earnings reports this week from Walmart, Home Depot, and others could be economic snapshots. Starting in June, you could buy a piece of SpaceX, says ABC's Dave Packer.
2: The Wall Street Journal reporting that Elon Musk's rocket company is planning to go public on June 12th with what could be the biggest public offering of all time. SpaceX looking to raise as much as $80 billion with the IPO. It comes after Musk recently put his XAI artificial intelligence business under the SpaceX umbrella.
0: Our Dave Packer, Chuck Sievertson, ABC News.
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12: Here's your News Talk 1310 KNOX forecast. Rain showers likely tonight, otherwise overcast skies. Lows dip down to about 39. Northeast winds 10 to 15 miles an hour. Cloudy skies expected again tomorrow. Slight chance of rain showers. Daytime highs approaching 52. Cloudy skies expected tomorrow night. Chance of rain showers. Lows dip down to about

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2: Welcome aboard. This is Handle on the Law, marginal legal advice. Now, I don't know how many of you smoke pot. I did for a whole bunch of years, and recreational use is in many, many states. 24 states, by the way, have legalized pot for recreational use in addition to medical use. And even medical use is basically recreational use. All you need is a doctor to sign off, and there are plenty of doctors out there that are willing to sign off for $12 or whatever they cost for whatever they charge for a meeting with them, right? And they'll diagnose whatever it is. I have pain. I have all kinds of mental illness. Yeah, here's marijuana. Here's a prescription. Okay, so 24 states, recreational use, a bunch of others for medical use. So what ends up happening? Let's say you're driving down the street and you smoke pot, and clearly you've been impaired. The cop stops you and gives you a breathalyzer test. You're fine because there's no alcohol. The cop stops you and you're weaving in and out of traffic, and you say, "I wasn't." And it's difficult for a police officer just on the basis of seeing you weave in out of traffic or stopping short to arrest you. It's just very difficult. So there's always been the issue of let's find something that can analyze marijuana, where heretofore it just didn't exist. And so there is a breathalyzer that is now a step closer to coming onto market. It's there. It is testing using a 3D printer, and it looks like it's going to fly. And as the drug becomes more and more popular, authorities have to find a better way to catch drivers using marijuana. Why? Even if marijuana is legal, you still can't drive impaired. You know, alcohol is perfectly legal. You can't drive while you're drunk or impaired. Same thing with marijuana or any drug, any legal drug, for example, that you take and it impairs your driving ability. So in 2023, a few years ago, Emanuele Alves, professor of forensic science at Virginia University, set out with a team of researchers to develop a THC breathalyzer that could deliver results within minutes. And it differentiates between THC and CBD, which is all part of the same family. THC gets you high, CBD does not. And what he said is, we could reduce the number of accidents caused by impaired drivers, making a road safer for all of us. Yeah, it's true. And when a device like this is public, the drivers know, even if the drivers aren't caught, drivers know they can be caught using marijuana, which heretofore they couldn't. And this acts as a deterrent for people considering using marijuana before getting behind the wheel, because everybody knows alcohol is perfectly legal. People drink and they don't get behind the wheel. And if they do and they get caught, it's drunk driving, and it's no joke. It really isn't. So researchers use this 3D printed test cartridge. And it's a little bit wonky, but I'm going to share this with you because it's fascinating. It has fast blue dyes that could determine the chemicals in THC, CBD, and CBN separately. And all three chemicals are found in marijuana. But as I said, THC is the one that causes the high. So it looks like science has finally gotten there. And also, if you use any drug, have you noticed that when you get a prescription, do not drive, it'll make you drowsy, do not use heavy machinery? I've always wondered about that. How many of us use heavy machinery? But there it is, right there. Okay, phone calls. Sue, hi, Sue, welcome.
3: Good morning.
2: Yes, ma'am.
3: I have a friend who has recently been put into a memory care unit due to Alzheimer's. She's widowed. There's a gentleman who is already a patient there, resident, and he is not widowed. He's married. And the children have visited their mother there and found the two of them in bed together.
2: Mm.
3: And and complained to the staff saying, you know, shouldn't you be doing something about this? And they said, nope, they're two consenting adults. I'm wondering what your take is on consenting adults, the definition, and whether the staff should be doing more.
2: Yeah. Well, first of all, anybody in memory care, it really can't consent because that's someone who is far enough in dementia that they need memory care. So there's no consenting there. On the other hand, who cares? Literally. I mean, do you care?
3: I think the other guy's wife does.
2: But is that your problem? No, it's not. Let them shtup. Let them enjoy themselves. Because two things happen. Number one, they have a good time. And number two, they've forgotten that they've done it. So they do it again. And you know what? Yeah, they shouldn't do that. But again, who's harmed? So the wife of the man is all pissed off. Okay, let her get pissed off. And consenting adults can do whatever they want. I mean, in California, consenting adults can shtup kangaroos as long as it's an adult kangaroo and it consents. The answer is, should they do something? I don't know. I would let them shtup. I mean, there's no law against it, and their argument is probably as good as anybody. I don't think it matters. I really don't.
3: Okay. So,
2: it's a good question, by the way. That is a good question. Wow. Not bad. All right. Here we go. Chris, you're up. Hello, Chris. Welcome.
4: The Bill Handel, what an honor, sir, talking to you. I had a plumber come out to fix a leak in the front yard in the driveway between the driveway and the street. So it was obscured. They couldn't see where it was coming from. They gave me a quote for $3,000 to bust up the concrete and to locate the leak and fix the leak. During the repair, they called me and said, we found the leak, and it's a very old house. And the pipe is iron or galvanized or something, and the entire pipe is going to have to be replaced to the house. I said, fine, whatever it takes to make it happen, thank you. Well, after they finished the job, I got a bill. It was twice the amount that they said it was going to be. They said it was going to be $3,000, and then the bill that I got was $6,000. They never mentioned it was going to be a price increase. They only called me like to give me an update on where the leak was and what they were going to have to do to fix it. Can I dispute that?
2: Sure. You can dispute anything. They were kind of dumb not to put it in writing. If they put in writing, it is going to be repaired for $3,000. Your argument is, what am I misunderstanding here that you put in writing? It's going to be repaired for $3,000. And they're going to argue, probably legitimately, it costs a lot more to fix because we found it was far worse than we thought. They were idiots for not putting that in writing. And then they were pretty stupid in not getting you to sign off on it. So, you dispute it. You say, no, thanks. I'm not paying it. And then they get to sue you. Because your argument is right on. You never told me. You never sent me a bill. You never said that there was going to be an increase. Now, I'm doing some remodeling in my house, for example. And the contractor always puts in a change order, always, that I have to sign off on. We're replacing that window. We open it up, and then the jam around the window the lintel, I have no idea what they call those things, around the window is far worse shape. It's going to cost you an extra $1,200. You sign on it. And if you don't, he doesn't do it. So, yes, you can dispute it and you get into it. You'll probably end up settling for some amount of money because if it's legitimate, if they really did have to replace it and it was a legitimate repair and the only thing they did wrong was simply not get you to sign on it. Well, you know, that's up in the air. You make, you do some kind of an argument, a small claims court. They take you to small claims court. Maybe they lien the house and then you got a big issue there where you have to somehow expunge the lien or quash the lien. Negotiate, make that argument and see what they do. And they should sit down and try to get some more money or try to get some of that money because, and it's probably legitimate money. There's also that because I'm remodeling a house and they find things that are horrific because mine is not a new house either. Yeah, of course. You know, I'm just, it's legitimate. Hey, let me talk about privacy. You probably know by now there's no such thing as privacy online. Everything, I mean, everything out there is available. 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Your home address, where you work, where you bank, what you buy, where, court records, accident history, insurance companies that use the information to raise your rates, and then your DMV information, your credit scores, your social media. I could spend half an hour on that list. It's all out there, and it is not hard to get. And it gets worse, because all of that information is collected by hundreds of data brokers and then gets sold to anyone who wants to buy it. 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

0: All right, back we go. More handle on the law. And who do I want to talk about here? Yeah. All right, Ed, you've been there for a few minutes. Welcome to Handle on the Law.
1: Hi. I wondered if you can give me maybe a ballpark idea of what I can do to against a claim against a hotel chain. I was invited to a guest appearance at a convention over the weekend, a couple of weekends ago. And from day one, things started happening that I wasn't too happy about and made it an unpleasant weekend for me. First checked in, asked, the first thing I said was, can I have a wake-up call for the next day for the event? And they said, okay. Never got a wake-up call. Then they gave me keys to a room that was already occupied. Somebody from behind the door said, this is taken. So they apologized to me, gave me new keys, key card. Went to that room next day of the convention. Came back and the door was locked. They said, oh, we changed the keys. We thought you were in a different room. It was our misunderstanding. Then finally, the third day, I go to the convention, so it was like a Sunday, come back and the do not disturb sign is not on the door handle that I left, and everything was cleaned. And that meant my clothes were thrown into a somewhat plastic garbage bag and taken downstairs to the lobby, the receptionist, and...
0: Wait a minute. Hold on. Yeah, so far, I understand everything, but you already had booked that room. They came in and put your clothes into plastic bags and took it down to the lobby. Is that correct?
1: Yeah, on one of the days. I didn't book the room. It was, you know, I was a guest of the convention.
0: Okay, it doesn't matter at this point. Do you know if the room was booked throughout the entire visit, including the day that they took your clothes?
1: Well, yeah. Yeah.
0: Okay, so you know that. All right, good enough. So they did a horrible job for you, clearly. Now, you know, what do you do? What do you want?
1: Well, basically, what I have to work with, the two main points was invasion of privacy for them entering the room when...
0: That one's not going to work. So what's the other one?
1: Conversion of...
0: Conversion of your property. Right. It really isn't because you got it right back. They took it and just moved it down. Conversion is the unlawful taking of property, and that's not going to fly, conversion, because how much are your clothes worth? Because you're talking about the value of clothes.
1: Well, they wrapped them up like...
0: No, I understand, so but that's like, not conversion. That's not conversion. Right. You know what that? You know what legally that means? They wrapped them up and they brought them downstairs. Yeah. I mean, they did a horrible job. I'm not arguing that. You know, for sure, you didn't deserve any of that happening. So now, what do you want? They're wrong. Okay, now what do you want?
1: That's what I'm asking you, what I can do about this.
0: All right. Well, you can sue them and ask for $750,000. You could do that. Or you can go through management and say, what would you offer me? What is going on? Because if you're going to go in for, let's say you go in front of a judge, small claims judge, the judge is going to say, I'll give you $200. You ask for the moon. You ask for the jurisdictional limitation, which is $12,500. But at the same time, what you have is you don't have much of a legal issue here. What you have is a hotel that treated you like crap, and you go up the food chain and you talk to the manager, and then you go to the vice president of treating people like crap of the hotel. And that's what you want to do. I know I would be upset too, but you know, sometimes, the law doesn't really help and this one doesn't help you. It's a PR deal. Go up there and make their lives miserable. And if there's management out there that cares even a little bit, about what, their guests are going through, you'll get some recompense. Maybe you'll get a free hotel room or here's a coupon or here's some money for the hotel stay, although you didn't pay the money. So, free dinners, whatever they're going to offer. And then you start negotiating that. You go, no, that's not enough. And, you see what they say. Matthew. Hello, Matthew. Welcome.
2: Hi, Bill.
0: Yeah, go ahead, Matthew.
2: My daughter and her roommate have an apartment together, and they were on a lease. They're now month to month. Roommate has asked my daughter to move out. She doesn't want to due to the proximity of her job. Does she have anything to be concerned about? Can the roommate force her out in any way, shape, or form?
0: No. First of all, did both of them sign the lease?
2: Yes.
0: Oh, yeah. There's no place they're going to go. She, as a matter of fact, roommate says you got to get out. Your daughter tells the roommate, no, you got to get out. Neither one of them can force the other out because there is a tenancy in place, and it doesn't matter if it's month to month.
2: Okay.
0: She's a tenant. Yeah, there's nothing they can do. Now, the fact they hate each other makes it even better because that really gets to be a lot of fun. But
2: I kind of think my daughter enjoys that aspect.
0: Okay. Well, good for her. That's my kind of person. All right. Your bad breath, which is there always. And when I mean it's there always, you eat foods that cause a bad breath. I wake up in the morning with coffee breath or morning breath, and then I eat my lox and bagels, which I do every morning for some reason these days. And I have that kind of breath. And not only in my mouth, but also everything goes into your stomach, too. And breath comes out of there because the food burns and churns there. So let me tell you an answer that I have, and that's Zelman's. 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
2: Here's your News Talk 1310 KNOX forecast. Rain showers likely tonight, otherwise overcast skies. Lows dip down to about 39. Northeast winds 10 to 15 miles an hour. Cloudy skies expected again tomorrow. Slight chance of rain showers. Daytime highs approaching 52. Cloudy skies expected tomorrow night. Chance of rain showers. Lows dip down to about 36. I'm meteorologist Megan Mulford on News Talk 1310 KNOX. Currently 45.

0: Welcome back. Handle on the Law. Marginal legal advice. Evan. Hello, Evan. Your turn.
1: Hey. Thank you so much. I appreciate you taking my call.
0: Yes, you do.
1: So, I have an interesting situation. So, my mom just passed away. And she was my stepmom, but she was my mom.
0: Okay.
1: Loved me for 25 years, and we formed a long bond. And
0: sure.
1: I'll put in a shout out for hospice. Oh, what a great group. You know, there's 7 days with them, and they were right by her side and kept her comfortable all the way till her end. But her trust, the layman trust, which is my name, 2 months before her death, her brother-in-law and sister were unhappy with me. So they changed the trust from where I was getting 50% of her $1.8 million to where I was getting 20%.
0: Okay. And she signed the trust, correct? Brother, sister-in-law. She did. She signed the trust, notarized, right? And before her death, what was the timeline of the new trust, the amended trust, and her death? What was that timeline?
1: 3 or 4 months.
0: Oh, yeah. Okay. You can unravel that. Absolutely, you can unravel that. Do you have a copy of the original trust?
1: My question is not that, but if I accept the $360,000 from the trust currently, which I desperately need the money, can I then go back?
0: No.
1: Or am I?
0: No, because I'll tell you what's I'll tell you what's going to happen. The trustee, who is the trustee?
1: Her brother-in-law.
0: Ah, okay, you're screwed on that one. No, if you accept the money, then the document will read, I accept the money and this is it. So, they have you between a rock and a hard place. And normally you would have, if it was a legitimate trustee, well, if it was a legitimate trustee, it wouldn't have happened anyway. But a trustee, depending on the, terms of the trust, can forward money, can front money. If assuming that he or she has the power. But if you accept the money, Evan, you're done. So if there's any way you can fight this thing, if there's any way you can borrow against that trust, and I think there are organizations out there that do that. They let you borrow against the trust and they'll charge you, I don't know, 8%, 10% interest, 15% interest, whatever the hell they trust, they charge. Yeah. It's going to be a lot less money. But the bottom line, unfortunately, is you sign, you're done. And so you get to figure out another way of doing it. Go to one of these trust organizations. There are a bunch out of out there. The ones I would go to you know, when they buy trusts and they buy insurance policies, that's where I would go. You can also talk to a trust and estate attorney and see what you can do. But now you can set aside the trust. Based on what you said, the amended trust can be set aside. That's fairly easy based on when the original trust was written, when she died, when the trust was amended. But if you're desperate for money, you've got to figure out some way of doing it.
1: Well, I've got $250,000 in the bank.
0: Well, then you're okay. So, then why are you so desperate for money?
1: Because I'm going through a divorce, and she's got it all locked up.
0: Okay, so talk to her and say, this is what's going on, and offer her a piece of it. And just say, hey, listen, she's not entitled to any of it under the law, but say, I'll tell you what, if you help me out on this and cut loose at least my share, I'll give you $50,000 when this thing settles up and talk to my attorney. So there are other ways of doing it. Just have to figure out. Go to a trust and estate lawyer. That's what I would do because there are avenues here that you can take. Oh, Adam. Hi, Adam. There you are.
2: Hello, Bill. Thanks for taking my call.
0: Sure.
2: Hey, 4 years ago, my brother was dying and in hospice. And when he was dying, he signed over his interest of the family trust into my name. That basically declining all his interest. And when he signed it over, there are 3 witnesses in the room and a notary. And the only asset in the trust is a house. And he lived in that house for 20 years, never paid a dime. And I discovered that he never paid taxes. I then paid all the taxes. I removed a lien that was put on the house. And when I did all that, I asked him to move out so I can move in. He did so willingly. And now he has changed his mind. And he wants all his interest back in the trust. He wants to remove me for not doing fiduciary duties. And he wants 100% of the house.
0: Yeah, okay, well, that's obviously not going to happen. Who's the trustee, and what does the trust say? Who does the trust go to? Originally him, and he signed off, right?
2: It was originally me and him. And
0: okay, all right, so he signed off. I mean, he's going to have a hard time making that argument. The only argument he can make is, I didn't know what I was signing. I was in hospice. I was about to die. Adam took advantage. I mean, he's never going to get 100% of the house. That's impossible. And you've got enough claim there that look what everything you paid. Look at the fact he lived there. I think you're in good shape. So now, mm-hmm. when he asks for 100% of the house, is this a lawyer who has sent you a letter? Is this a lawsuit that has been filed?
2: Yes, it's in the petition that he had filed. I believe he went.
0: Okay, then you need a lawyer to fight it. Yeah, you get a lawyer to fight it. You have no choice.
2: Okay.
0: There's nothing else you can do. But I think you're in pretty good shape. You know, the only defense was I was hospice. I thought I was dying, and then it turned out not. I wasn't dying. And when I thought I was dying is when I changed it, and therefore we go back to the original. The original agreement or the original ownership before it was changed, before I gave it up. Maria. Hi, Maria.
3: Yes. Hi.
0: Yes.
3: Thank you very much. Okay. I have a question. I have a rental property in Lancaster City. Before I got in North Hollywood City, I sold that unit, that building, 6 unit, and purchased two houses in Lancaster City.
0: Okay.
3: In 2024, I find out my accountant did a very big several mistake. But my concern is regarding California schedule K-1-568, which is member share of income deduction credits. Mine is under limited liability company. Mm-hmm. Then another one is limited liability company return of income.
0: Yes.
3: They are using somebody else, State of California, SOS entity number, not mine.
0: Okay.
3: I find out from the federal did not involved, but I wanted, I just wanted to find out about the IRS, how I may fix this without hiring an accountant.
0: Yeah, and you know what? I wish instead of the subchapter 561, you had asked me about 562, because I really know that one. And 559, I happen to know completely cold. I could answer that question. But 561, you know what? I just don't have that expertise.
3: 568.
0: Ah, 60. There again, same problem. That's the one subchapter I am not aware of is 568. I know all the rest of it, but not 568. So I'm sorry, I can't help you there. Why not? I love this. And before I take a break, let me tell you about your privacy. Oh, I'm sorry. No privacy online. By now, you probably know it doesn't exist. Everything, and I mean everything about you is available online. Your home address, where you work, where you bank, what you buy, where, court records, accident history, insurance companies, and let's not forget your DMV information, your credit score, your social media. That list goes on and on. 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

0: back we go. More handle on the law, marginal legal events. Wow, did I just say that right? Yeah, marginal legal advice. All right, Johnny, you're up.
1: Hello?
0: Yes.
1: Okay, yes. So I'm a stoner, what I want to find out is, like, if you have, like, a disabled card for medicinal marijuana, can you use that as a defense?
0: For what? Defense to what?
1: I mean, a defense for what? I mean, because you're legally protected because you have to consume it because I have a
0: medical. Yeah, you don't have to, but yes, you're allowed to consume marijuana. So legally protected from arrest, legally protected from conviction of possession of marijuana, yes. That's not your question, is it?
1: Well, my question is that if I present that I have neuropathy and I'm using THC to help me with my existing condition, then they should say, yeah, okay, you're not stoned, but, you know, they have a certain probably criteria.
0: Oh, wait a minute. No. You're still stoned. I mean, just because you have a condition doesn't mean you're not stoned.
1: Right.
0: What do you defend? What would you be arrested for? What would you be charged with?
1: Well, this is my defense. I know Bill.
0: Defense
1: Handel.
0: To what? No. Defense to what, Johnny?
1: Okay, this is the defense. Okay.
0: To what?
1: I'm going to tell you. Give me a minute here. Give me a second. My defense is that I'm a human being, and I'm human, and I don't want to suffer pain. Look what your wife's going through.
0: Yeah, okay. Johnny, clearly you're stoned. I get that. You are a stoner. I understand that. You didn't even have to tell me that. Now, the question is, you say this is my defense. Defense to what? What are you being charged with? What are you being accused of?
1: Okay, I could be charged with under the influence.
0: Yes, you could. You're talking about driving under the influence?
1: Right. And
0: yes, that's not a defense. That's not a defense. Okay. If you're high, you're high.
1: I drive better because I'm not.
0: Doesn't matter. You're still. That doesn't matter. I don't care if you drive better or not. And the court's not going to care if you drive better or not. Couldn't give a rat's.
1: Okay.
0: If you're driving, if you are impaired, you are breaking the law. Period. And it doesn't matter why. You can have legal marijuana. Fine. Here in California, I can buy marijuana at any dispensary I want. Do I have a defense that I need it or I have a medical condition? No. If I'm impaired, I'm impaired. Go ahead and take another puff, okay, and enjoy yourself. Anna. Hi, Anna.
2: Hi, Bill. My question is, I was with my company for 25 years. I had a medical condition back in November, and since then I've been on medical leave. No communication from my job, not at all, nothing. And around mid-March, I get a call. First time I hear from anyone from my employer telling me that I had exceeded my 90-day protected leave and I was being released.
0: Okay.
2: Wrongfully terminated. Mm-hmm.
0: Okay. So they terminated you after November, December, January, February, March. So you're talking about 5 months down the road is when you're told that you have been fired. Now my question is, how big is the company?
2: It's big.
0: It's big.
2: Employees.
0: How many?
2: Mm-hmm. Yes. About 2,000.
0: How many? 1,000. Okay. So you're covered. There's ADA issues here and, they have to keep your job open or they have to give you your job back or something similar, if you leave for medical purposes. Did they know you were leaving for medical purposes? Do they have that information?
2: They do.
0: Okay,
2: communicated with HR. I said.
0: All right. All right. Good enough. All right. I think you're covered. I think is employment discrimination because you've got all kinds of protections here. So you get to talk to employment discrimination attorney or go to HR. Was it HR that told you you've been terminated?
2: Yes.
0: Okay, go straight to an employment discrimination. Yeah, you got you straight to an employment discrimination attorney. Just look one up because that seems to be a pretty clear case. Usually when terminations happen, well, you know, I asked how big the company is. Let's say it's four people. I think under the law is protected anyway. But let's say it's only four or five people. Well, what do you do when someone's gone for 4 or 5 months? Do you not have that employee? Do you give up 25% of your workforce? Yeah, that's difficult to do. But with 1,000 people in the company, they pretty well have to cover you. Elvis. Hello, Elvis.
3: Yes. Hello.
0: Yes.
3: All right. So I have a situation with an auto body shop that caused additional damage to a vehicle that's covered under insurance. Insurance is saying that the auto body shop's responsibility. They've admitted it. They're saying they're going to do the right thing and fix it. I've requested that they take it to a dealership and have them fix the mechanical issue that they've caused. So far, they're saying they're going to do it. I just want to know what my options are. If they
0: okay.
3: Decide.
0: All right. If they don't do it, you simply go to court, and that's easy. Because you have the right, you know, with the insurance company, let's say their insurance, they screwed up, so they have an insurance policy that's going to pay you for what they did wrong. You can say, I want to take it to a dealership to have it repaired because I don't trust you guys. You already destroyed the car. And the insurance company certainly can't force you. Their insurance company, we're talking about the auto body's insurance company, certainly can't force you to allow their insured to fix the car. You have a right to say, I want those people over there to fix it. So what are your options? Your options are you tell them I want the car. And you pay for it, or you give them a chance to fix it, or if you're feeling okay about it, you tell them, okay, you got a week. And if not, I'm taking the car, I'm going to take it someplace else, and I'm going to sue you. It's that simple. Not complicated. And you can even say, I talked to an attorney who gave me some advice. Do not mention my name, Elvis. Please do not mention my name, because if they know who I am, they will start laughing in your face as soon as you say that. Okay?
3: Say your full name.
0: Just don't even say my first or last name. Just an attorney, an anonymous attorney. Because if you start saying throwing my name around as an attorney that gave you your advice, your credibility is gone. Now, let me tell you a problem that I had when I had to put my mother into an assisted living facility. I didn't know where to put her. So I ended up putting her in one near my house, figuring that was the easiest way to go. Well, it turned out to be a rotten decision. It didn't work out. So I had to find another one to put her in, and that one barely worked out. 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
8: ABC News, I'm Chuck Sievertson. A new warning to Iran to make a deal to end the war from President Trump. Since today's incident in the United Arab Emirates, in a social media post, Trump saying they better get moving fast or there won't be anything left of them. This after the UAE says they repelled a drone attack at a nuclear plant. Oil prices are higher on U.S. and global markets. Another Republican incumbent who voted for Trump's impeachment has been primaried. Senator Bill Cassidy, Louisiana Republican, didn't survive this weekend's primary. Trump now attacking Kentucky Republican Congressman Thomas Massie.
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8: Massie on ABC's This Week, calling both sides in the Long Island Railroad strike back to the negotiating table ahead of tomorrow's Monday morning.

0: Biopic Michael is now over $700 million, according to studio estimates. Something new for Pope Leo. Children he was talking to at the Vatican Sunday were teaching him the viral 6-7 hand gesture.
1: 6-7!
0: If you poor old geezer, don't know what the 6-7 hand gesture is, just ask a 6- or 7-year-old. 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
3: Here's your News Talk 1310 KNOX forecast. Rain showers likely tonight. Otherwise, cloudy skies expected. Lows dip down to about 39. Northeast winds 10 to 15 miles an hour. Cloudy skies expected again tomorrow. Slight chance of rain showers. Highs level off around 52. Chance of rain showers tomorrow night. Lows around 36. Cloudy skies expected. I'm meteorologist Megan Mulford on News Talk 1310 KNOX. Currently 45.

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2: This is Handle on the Law, marginal legal advice. Here in Southern California, we have a small city by the name of Huntington Beach. And while California is known as a wildly liberal state, more so than any other state in the union, there is this city of Huntington Beach, which is about as red as you can get. I mean, this is a MAGA city, to save the least. Well, the city council passed a resolution in 2023 prohibiting children from accessing books deemed to contain sexual content in the city's public libraries. And incidentally, what they deemed as sexual content is really very widespread. It is astounding as to what is deemed sexual content. And this is from the public libraries, the children's section. Well, of course, they were sued instantly and by the various civil liberties organizations saying, nope, this doesn't work. It's a First Amendment issue. And it goes on beyond that with the city, by the way. It's also established a citizen review board with the power to censor children's books at the library. And what the voters did, repeal that one in a special election in June of 2025. But moving on, it doesn't stop the city and their resolution from prohibiting children from accessing those books deemed to contain sexual content in the city's public library. Well, guess what? They got nailed for that. The culture world, culture wars went against them. A judge ordered the city to pay $1 million in attorney's fees for restricting minors' access to library books. And Orange County Judge Lindsay Martinez found the policy violated California's newly passed Freedom to Read Act. That's what it is. It's basically a First Amendment issue, but there is a specific statute, the Freedom to Read Act. And the court said, that includes your ability to say that if you think that there is sexual content in a book, then it has to be removed from the libraries. No, doesn't work that way. That review board is illegal, and the state has lost all kinds of issues. They lost court battles over state housing mandates, voter ID requirements, California's immigrant sanctuary laws, and racked up millions of dollars in legal fees. And Martinez has, at this point, has tried to appeal the judge's order, but it's not going very well because there are some that went their way, and they're trying to go the other way. So in any case, those books are going back to the library. These were books on puberty, incidentally, and the human body, describing the human body. It was anatomy. It was, this is what your body is made of. Nope, that's sexual. That's sexual. Discussion of puberty. That's sexual. So it's back on. Those books, those perverted books that talk about that are sexual in nature and describing what the human body is about. Horrible, horrible. You can't let kids understand that. All right, so much for that. Let's go ahead and take a phone call or two. All right, let's start with you, Cheryl. Welcome to Handle on the Law. Cheryl.
3: Hello?
2: Yes, ma'am.
3: Yes. Yes. Hi, I'm Bill. Thank you for taking my call. I'm wondering if I have a bad faith claim against Allstate Insurance for raising my a premium on a life insurance policy that I'm a beneficiary of from $2,000 a year to $23,000 a year.
2: Okay, hold on a minute. A life insurance policy, they're raising the rate?
3: Correct.
2: Wow, I've never heard of a life insurance policy going up. Was this a term policy that the term ended, or is it right in the middle of the policy?
3: It's in the middle of the policy, and it's while I'm helping my 90-year-old father with an insurance claim against Allstate after 7 months because they haven't dried out his house.
2: Okay, so it's an elder care policy. It's not a life insurance policy, right? It doesn't. It's not when he dies, you get money kind of policy, is it?
3: No, it is not, and it has nothing to do with him. This is a separate policy, but through Allstate Insurance that I am a beneficiary of. This has nothing to do with this.
2: You're talking about your dad here. I was a little confused. You are the beneficiary of a life insurance policy. Who set that up?
3: Correct.
2: Who set that up?
3: My ex-husband.
2: Okay. And your ex. Okay. And I don't understand any of that. Based on what you said, they just can't do it. I mean, they're just not allowed to do that in the middle of a policy. I mean, it's a contractual issue. Unless the policy itself says that the policy terms will change, that the money goes up the older you get. Very strange. And I've never heard of going from, what, $2,000 to $20,000 in one fell swoop? That is $23,000. You have to talk to someone, because none of this makes sense to me. I don't have the foggiest notion, because we're talking about something that makes no sense. None. Let me give me an analogy. You're driving down the street and there is a sign that says 35 miles per hour. And in the middle of the street, as you drive from one corner to the other, it now is 70 miles an hour, or the other way around. It just doesn't make sense. So other than speaking to an attorney on this, I don't even know where to go. I wouldn't even know where to go on that one. All right, John. Hello, John.
4: Yes. Hi. Good morning, Bill. Yes. I was a corrections officer about 20 years ago, and I left that department 20 years in 2007. So I got a phone call about a month ago from supposedly the sheriff's department from that county, saying that there was a person that was incarcerated back then that I rubbed up against them, and that they're pressing charges.
2: Wait a second. The county is pressing, the sheriff's department is pressing charges against you?
4: It's the person who said that I rubbed up against them.
2: Okay. People don't press charges against other people. So, it's some policing agency that presses the charges. So I don't understand. What is the sheriff? What was that phone call about? Explain to me what the sheriff said.
4: That there was a person who was incarcerated.
2: Yeah, no, I got that. But what do they want? So they're now what? They suing you? They're trying to get you arrested?
4: Yes.
2: What's going on?
4: Well, suing me, and supposedly they said they got some records of my Instagram from last year, and that they're reviewing those.
2: John, it's complete BS.
4: Yeah.
2: You may very well even be scammed on this, because 20 years ago, where are they going to go?
4: Yeah.
2: And it doesn't work that way. And this was a phone call, or was it a document that you received?
4: A phone call. It was a phone call first. And then about a week later, I got a document in the mail.
2: Saying what?
4: This sheriff's department.
2: And what did it say on the sheriff? Wait. The sheriff's department sent you a document, and what did it say on that document?
4: That there was two charges. One of them was for, I guess, underage something, because I worked at a juvenile detention back then.
2: Oh, I see what you're saying. They're saying, okay, the statute of limitations is up. Well, it still sounds pretty flaky to me. I'm going to suggest contact the sheriff's department and just say, what the hell is going on? Something's fishy about that. Something is definitely not kosher in Denmark. Although I don't know how many people keep kosher in Denmark, and I have no idea what Denmark has to do with this. Now, let me talk about your privacy online, as in there's no such thing as your privacy online. everything, and I mean everything about you, is available online. Your home address, where you work, where you bank, what you buy, where, court records, accident history. Insurance companies have that info, using that to raise your rates. Your DMV info, your credit score, your social media. I mean, I can go on and on. And it's not, it's all out there, and it's there, not hard to get either. And get this, it gets worse than that, because all of your information is collected by hundreds of data brokers and then gets sold to anyone who wants to buy it. Your data, your privacy is toast. And this is where Incogni comes into play and fights back. They contact hundreds of these data brokers and demand your information be deleted, which the brokers have to do. And that's what Incogni does. And when new brokers pop up, Incogni finds them, squashes them also. 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
1: Hi, Bill.
0: Yes, D.
1: My question is an inheritance taxable?
0: No. No.
1: Not at all.
0: Well, not up to several million dollars, whatever it is. But no, inheritance.
1: Yeah, that's not a problem.
0: Yeah, inheritance is, no, it's not taxable. It is not considered income. It's considered an inheritance, which is why they call it an inheritance. Hello, Wayne. You're up.
2: Hey, yes, sir. Good morning, attorney. I want to evict my daughter from my apartment. She wants $25,000 to move her out. She says she put in windows and bars and a heater. She's been there about 4 years. I didn't charge her first, last, and a holding fee, et cetera, et cetera. And the second part of the question is, I work for the post office, and I have in my retirement $25,000. Can I borrow that $25,000 out of my retirement so I can move her out of here?
0: Okay. First of all, let me answer question number one. Just because she wants $25,000 does not mean you owe $25,000, Wayne. I mean, what if she wanted $50,000, $100,000? No, you are not responsible to give her $25,000. There is relocation money in the state of California you give her, and after 4 years, maybe $3,500, something along those lines, that you have to pay to get her out. And so that's number one. And then the issue of putting in the heater, et cetera, was there any agreement that you made that she was going to put that in? She just did it on her own. So you're not, responsible. Yeah, you're not responsible for that. So you can evict her. Now, what city are you in?
2: Los Angeles.
0: Okay. And this is an apartment, correct?
2: A duplex, yes, sir.
0: Duplex. I wonder if duplexes are covered by rent control. If it's covered by rent control, and I don't know the answer to that. Apartments, yes. Duplexes, I don't know if it's in the same category. Means that you can't evict her unless there is cause. Why are you evicting her?
2: We're just not getting along.
0: Okay, well, that's not it. Okay, if that's covered by rent control, that's not, that doesn't matter. You can't evict her just because you're not getting along.
2: I don't think we're under rent control.
0: Oh, if you're not under rent, if you're in the city of Los Angeles, you're under rent control. But if there is no rent control, then that gets easy. You evict her. That's it. You give her an unlawful detainer. You give her 60-day notice, which you have to give, and you say, you're gone. And then you pay whatever relocation fee that is mandatory under California, and she's done. She's done. There's nothing she can do about it just because she wants $25,000. Man, if you're willing to pay $25,000, I would tell her ask for $50,000. Why not? If your dad's willing to pay you that much money. And then the issue of $25,000 that you have in your retirement account, don't know if you can borrow against that. Depends on, I don't know if any lending institution lets you borrow against that. How old are you?
2: 75.
0: Oh, you can take that out. Your pension kicks in. You want to talk to one of those organizations that buys insurance policies, et cetera. That one, I don't know if you can take the money out and borrow it. I don't know how the post office works. I have no idea. Oh, here we go, Joe. Oh, good question, Joe. What can I do for you?
3: Yes. The front license plate on cars, is that required? Is that a law or is that a gray area where
0: it was the law, but there are so many cars out there that don't have front license plates. I have an EV, and of course, a back license plate is mandatory. There isn't even a place for me to screw on the front license plate on my car. I couldn't attach one if I wanted to. Because there's just no place. So, is it a gray area? I don't know about the law, but, it's so many people do it. I've never heard, in the last, 20 years, anybody being tagged for not having a front license plate. And believe me, everybody is out there without a front license plate. So, that I can't help you with. And I'm perfectly comfortable not having one. Is it a gray area? It may not even be a gray area if the law's changed. And you have one more question, right?
3: And my question is, on e-bikes. I know it's a very big concern right now. I'm an old school kind of guy, so I didn't have an e-bike as a kid. I think I would have loved it if I was a kid. And the thing is, the kids love it too much, okay? So my question, I guess a few, is like, are they insured? Because if they damage somebody else's car or something,
0: I don't think they're considered. Think they're considered vehicles, as far as the legal definition is. Now, are they insured? Well, through homeowners policies, they are. I don't think e-bikes are insurable, other than if they're able to reach a certain speed limit. If they're able to go above that, then they may be registered. They may be considered motorcycles. And then, yes, then they have to be insured. Yeah. So there's the answer. I mean, I'm getting some weird questions today, which is great. And before we break, you have bad breath and you want fresh breath. It's just that simple. I mean, in the morning after I have breakfast of salmon and bagels and my coffee breath, et cetera, I get near you and you're going to reel because my breath is that bad. And then after eating garlic and onions, man, you know, you don't want to get too close to me, or we don't want to get too close to you if that's what you do. So let me suggest what I do. And that is, I have a packet of Zelmans with me all the time. Here's my little packet. 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
28: Here's your News Talk 1310 KNOX forecast. Rain showers likely tonight, otherwise cloudy skies expected. Lows dip down to about 39. Northeast winds 10 to 15 miles an hour. Cloudy skies expected again tomorrow. Slight chance of rain showers. Highs level off around 52. Chance of rain showers tomorrow night. Lows around 36. Cloudy skies expected. I'm meteorologist Megan Mulford on News Talk 1310 KNOX. Currently 45.

0: back. Handle on the law. Oh, yes. Frank, you're up. What can I do for you?
1: Hey, Bill, I've got a probate and real estate question. I've got a 40-year-old son with a wife and a baby living in a family home since his birth 40 years ago. My wife died intestate 8 months ago. He had been paying $1,500 a month for $1.5 million house based on a verbal agreement with his dead mother. He has paid rent since her death, and now, 8 months later, he hasn't paid. Should I start thinking about 3-day or quit?
0: If you want him out.
1: Squatter?
0: Yeah, it depends. Well, he's not a squatter. That's he's a tenant. So the squatter issue is gone. Now, if it was gone 40 years ago. So you got a tenant, and then the issue is, do you want him out? And if you want him out, then you give a 3-day notice to pay rent or quit. And he is responsible for all the back rent. Also, when you give a 3-day notice, depending how far back it is, he's going to argue, well, gee.
1: It's 9 days. Am I going to be responsible for relocation fee?
0: You might be. Yeah, you might be. And that's an easy one to look up. But if you're going to toss him, he's only 9 days late on the rent.
1: Right. It's,
0: okay. Well, you can give a 3-day notice to pay rent or quit.
1: It's going into probate, Bill.
0: Well, that doesn't matter because you've got, you have an estate going on. Now, this was your wife's property, not yours, is what you're saying. Okay.
1: It's
0: so it's your wife's property.
1: Community property.
0: Okay. Well, wait. Is it community property or was it your wife's property? What's the title on the property?
1: It was in both of us. I quit.
0: Okay. Was it joint tenancy? Hold on a minute. Hold on. Was it held in joint tenancy?
1: I believe so.
0: Then it's your property. Then it's yours outright. Okay. It happened the moment she died, it became your property. So now, and it's basically out of probate. So now, you are the sole owner of a piece of property that you have a son that you want to boot out. And if he owes $1,500 a month, if he doesn't pay, you throw him out. With a unlawful detainer, 3-day notice to pay rent or quit. Now, if he pays within the 3 days, Frank, he's there. And getting him out may be a little problematic. As a matter of fact, if it's a single home, I don't think it's covered by rent control. And you would probably have to pay relocation anyway. Other than that, boot him if you want. And the problem is he's only paying $1,500 a month. So that's all you can ask for. Can you raise the rent? Yeah, like 3% if it's in the city of Los Angeles. If there's no rent control at all, you can raise it to whatever you want.
1: Perfect.
0: All right. All right. There you go. That's when you pop out and you go goodbye. Mitch. Hello, Mitch.
2: Good morning, Bill. How are you?
0: Yeah. Yes, sir.
2: Okay. Yes, sir. I bought a property, single family residence, about 2 months ago. I went over the disclosures. What has happened is all the drains around the swimming pool are clogged with roots and nothing passes through. Previous owners had to have known about it because I've spoken to the gardener and the pool people, and they said every time it rained, it overflooded in. It was never disclosed. So now I'm looking at probably $8,000 to $10,000 in replacing in these pipes and digging them out. Do I have a, but it was never disclosed in the
0: I understand that. The whole issue here is disclosure, clearly. And, the duty for them to disclose. Just a practical word here. And that is, did you have a home inspector come out?
2: I did have a home inspector.
0: And the home inspector never checked those pipes.
2: Never checked the outer drains. No.
0: Okay. All right. So now the question is, if they knew about it and you had a home inspector, the argument is you knew about it or you should have known about it. And that's what the house is. Do we have to disclose that pipes are clogged? I don't know. I don't think so. But it's it doesn't hurt. It doesn't hurt to small file a small claims court case and go against the homeowner. The worst that happens is you lose and you're out $150. And if you have a, if you're lucky enough and you have a judge who's had a pool, whose pipes have been clogged, then you may have a good shot. Now, duty to disclose, yeah, is that substantial? I don't know if you have a duty to disclose that. The pipes.
2: The other problem is the sellers live in Colorado now.
0: Oh, that's even worse.
2: In California.
0: Yeah, that's right. Yeah. So you get to sue in Colorado. So that's no fun either, but you still can sue them. You can file a small claim suit and have them served in Colorado, depending on what Colorado law says about it. But I think you'd be okay on that. So
2: yeah,
0: duty to disclose depends on how much, what duty to disclose. One of my favorite, California duties to disclose is someone died within 3 years, in the house. That's physically died in the house, just croaked, duty to disclose. Yep. Someone died, 2.5 years ago in the house. Hey, how'd you like a cup of coffee before we, go ahead and close escrow? Sure. Why not? Michael. Hi, Michael. Welcome.
3: How you doing, Bill?
0: Yes, sir.
3: Yeah, I wanted to know, like, if my debit card was hacked with unauthorized users, but I have my amount set at 200 and the bank has to notify me whether it was authorized by me or not. But they notified me when they did the first $999, and then I said, no, it wasn't me. But they still allowed them to do it four times. It's under investigation, but I want to know, are they liable for that?
0: Yeah, probably, especially if the instructions are you have to be notified anything over $200. Now, you say, yeah, that was me. Notification was clear cut. And if they didn't, it's not even notification. It's just letting that those charges go. They have all kinds of duties there. Yeah. Yeah, I'd go after the bank.
3: Yeah,
0: sure.
3: Yeah, they were all 7 minutes apart.
0: Oh God, yeah, that's that's all kinds of information. You would think the banks have algorithms. Now, there's no human being that goes through there, of course, because it's probably a major bank, right?
3: Bank of America.
0: Yeah, I mean, that's about as big as it gets, okay? So they're not going to have human beings go through it. But they're all algorithms, and I can't imagine there isn't one that says if someone is removing money every 9 minutes and on the record there is a request for anything over $200, yeah, they pretty well screwed up, and they should replace that. Now, getting them to replace it is that's not easy to do. They will eventually, but banks are banks. They like to hold on to your money. All right, before we take a break really quickly, let me tell you a little bit about HandleOnTheLaw.com. 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

0: 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Welcome back. 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Bridget. 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
1: Hi, Bill. How are you?
0: Yes, ma'am. What can I do for you?
1: So my mom was engaged to a man who stole our heirloom diamond ring to trade it in for an engagement ring for her. And he denied that he took it, but the receipt for the engagement ring that he bought shows that he traded in something worth a lot of money. So I'm wondering if it's worth the battle to try to get compensation from him or really anything. He's also
0: well, let me ask this. Assuming he did it, and there's no reason for me not to believe it, and you file a lawsuit, which is the only way you're going to get compensation, and he says, no, I didn't steal it. I had my own ring that I use it as effectively a down payment for the new ring. How do you prove that he took the heirloom ring?
1: I mean, he was the only person in the house or only other person in the house who knew where it was.
0: Okay, how do you know that? How do you know that?
1: I think it would just be verbal.
0: Yeah, that's the problem, because there's not enough proof there. You make the accusation that, there's no neighbor that's ever come through. Your mom couldn't have shared that information with somebody. There's too many possibilities there. So the answer is there's nothing there that you can take to court. I mean, you could try. How much was the ring worth?
1: I mean, it was a nice ring. I don't know how much jewelry is worth right now, but it was gold and a big diamond.
0: Okay, so let me ask this. Gold and a big diamond. How big a diamond? So let's say you're going to court and you're asking, you're saying, Your Honor, it was a big diamond. Well, how big was it? Oh, I don't know. I just know it was a big diamond. You see the problem you got with that one? That is a real tough one. Yeah. So there's no way to go on that. Whatever she was going to say, I have absolutely no idea. Sunil. Hello, Sunil.
2: Hello, Ms. Handel. Yes, I have a situation. I had a U.S. attorney, and she pushed me to give in and for something I didn't do because I was up against my promotion in a federal job. So I did, and she said that is it not going to affect? In fact, it did affect, and I didn't get the promotion. And it is called misdemeanor class B or something. And is there any way I can take it out?
0: Usually misdemeanors you can remove. You can ask the court to remove misdemeanors, expunge it. The problem is, it's a federal misdemeanor. So, you need a federal, attorney or someone who dealt with the federal courts before. And, do I know any offhand? You want someone who's dealt with them, with the feds before. And, what's the basis of, the expungement wants? Yeah, it can be done, but it's not easy, especially with the feds. And to prove that she said that you would not get, that you would not be in the way, that would not be in the way of getting a job. She's going to deny that. So Neil, she's going to deny that. She's going to say, I didn't know that. I never said that to him. And so I don't know where you're going to go. That is a tough one.
3: Mike. Hello, Mike.
4: Hey, Bill, how are you today?
3: Yes, sir. What can I do for you?
4: Married 16 years, got caught her cheating. She told the kids I was trying to kill them for 25 months. She got a frivolous restraining order against me. I got it dropped. She wants to appeal that. Do I have a slander case?
3: No.
4: All the way to the neighbor.
3: No, you don't. This happens all the time. It's a spousal issue. No, you really don't. I mean, judges hear that every single day from spouses that are fighting. You know, you're sexually abusing our children. You threaten to kill them, for example, in your case. Your father really hates you. He has another secret family. He intends on cutting you off from the will. All that. The answer is no. That is not that's not a slander. It's not defamation because it happens too often. All right, Gene.
5: Hi.
3: Yes, go ahead.
5: Okay, I have a trust. And when we got this trust in 1978, we had everything listed under the trust. We had all our money in a local bank.
0: Yeah.
5: Then after my husband died, the bank was taken over by a business bank. So I started moving my money into a credit union. So the local bank, the original local bank, was listed under my trust. So any documentation I get is the trust of. But when I put my money in the credit union, they said, no, they don't do that anymore. They make the trust a beneficiary. And I just want to be sure.
0: Well, the trust, wait a second. Hold on a minute. The trust is the beneficiary of any money that is transferred to whatever account. For example, I have a family trust. I'm changing banks. I mean, I do not like the bank that I'm with, so I found a new bank. And I'm transferring my trust money from Bank A to Bank B, and the only thing Bank B needed was a copy of that trust to show that the trust is legitimate. That's it. So,
5: yes, and I gave them that.
0: Okay, then you're done. Then you transfer the money into it, and if they don't want to take the money, you find another bank. That's all.
5: Yeah, but they took the trust, and they said, no, we don't. It's not like when I get correspondence from them, it's not listed as the trust of so-and-so.
0: Well, okay, I mean, you know, the fact that they don't list it doesn't mean anything. You want to go in there and find out the name of the account. And if the name of the name of the account has to be the trust, the whatever name trust. Okay, I've got.
5: But they don't do. They don't do that.
0: Then you have to move the money someplace else that accepts the fact that that's trust money. So what name? You transferred the money into another bank. What's the name on the account?
5: Gene.
0: It's just your name. So you wrote a check as the trustee of the Gene's mom's trust. You wrote it to Gene's mom's trust into this other bank, or you just wrote it to yourself and transferred it. What did you do?
5: I just moved it because my name is on
0: okay,
5: the trust,
0: then it's,
5: too.
0: Then what you want to do is tell the bank you want it in the name of the trust, that money. And if they don't do that, you find another bank and you transfer all of the money to the other bank and in the name of the trust. Right now, no harm, no foul, because it looks like that you took the money all out of the trust, okay, for yourself. But if you put all the money back into the trust... And by the way, this is just procedural. I mean, clearly you're not ripping anybody off. It is just if a bank doesn't accept the fact that you're transferring a trust, okay, fine. Then the bank doesn't believe in trust. Okay, you got to find a bank that does. I've never heard of a bank saying, no, I don't want money. No, we're not interested in money if it's a trust. Nope, not interested. I've never heard of a bank doing that. How much money, by the way, are we talking about, Gene?
5: It's only the savings and checking account. All the rest is property and stuff.
0: Okay. But how much money is in their savings and checking account?
5: About $60,000.
0: Okay, then they don't want your $60,000 because they won't accept it as a trust, which it is. Then what they're telling you is, we're not interested. We're only going to allow it to be in your name. And you go, I can't because I don't own it. It's the name of the trust. And if they say, nope, we're only allowing Gene to have it, then what, the name Gene, then what you have is, you can't do that. You can't.
5: Oh.
0: Yeah. It has to be, the account has to be in the name of the trust because the trust owns the account. Find another bank.
5: Oh, okay.
0: Yeah. Find another bank. Something's wrong there, by the way. Have you ever heard of a bank saying, nope, don't want your money? Because we won't take it as a trust. Are you kidding? I mean, banks take money all day long. I mean, they'll take it in the name of Santa Claus. They don't care.
3: That word about privacy, your privacy online, it doesn't exist.
0: All the information, I mean, everything about you is available online. 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
12: ABC News, I'm Chuck Sievertson. President Trump warning Iran again to make a deal to end the war. In a social media post, Trump saying they better get moving fast or there won't be anything left of them. This after the United Arab Emirates says they repelled a drone attack at a nuclear plant. Oil prices are higher on U.S. and global markets. Another Republican incumbent who voted for Trump's impeachment has lost a primary, Louisiana Senator Bill Cassidy. More primaries Tuesday, says ABC's Alex Perchet.
13: In Kentucky, Representative Thomas Massie, who's been an outspoken critic of the president, will face off in a primary with Trump-endorsed Ed Gowrine. And overnight, President Trump repeated his calls for Kentuckians to vote Massie out.
12: Calling both sides in the Long Island Railroad strike back to the negotiating table ahead of tomorrow morning's commute, a federal mediator. Ukraine deploying a barrage of drones on Moscow and other Russian regions with several deaths reported. This is ABC News. We get some of these economic snapshots this week, says ABC's Dave Packer.
14: A few closely watched earnings reports that investors use as bellwethers for the economy. Home improvement giant Home Depot reports before the bell Tuesday, and luxury home builder Toll Brothers will report after the close that day. More retail earnings on Wednesday, Home Depot rival Lowe's, as well as Target, and TJ Maxx and Home Goods parent TJX.
12: You could be parting with more dollars if traveling this Memorial Day weekend, says ABC's Ike Ajachi.

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10: Here's your News Talk 1310 KNOX forecast. Rain showers likely tonight. Otherwise, cloudy skies expected. Lows dip down to about 39. Northeast winds 10 to 15 miles an hour. Cloudy skies expected again tomorrow. Slight chance of rain showers. Highs level off around 52. Chance of rain showers tomorrow night. Lows around 36. Cloudy skies expected. I'm meteorologist Megan Mulford on News Talk 1310 KNOX. Right now, it's 47 degrees.
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broadcasting live from Denver, Colorado, speaking with Michael Brown. I'm all set to go. I got my Diet Coke, got a little snack here, I got some nuts, and I'm ready to go. Let's rock and roll. So, you know, we have rules of engagement on the program. Come on, you can tell me what they are. Yeah, come on. Come on, you can do it. Yeah, that's right. If you want to send me a message, easiest way to do that is through the text line. 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It's 33103, 33103. Keyword is Mike or Michael, and you can TMA or AMA, tell me anything or ask me anything. And then do me a favor and go follow me on social media platforms. They're all at Michael D. Brown. X, Facebook, Instagram, all at Michael D. Brown.

Then, as I said, and I'm going to keep pushing this because obviously people keep subscribing to it, and I think that's fantastic. I started a Substack a couple of weeks ago, and I'm trying to post two articles a week that may increase, but I won't do less than two, that are of topics that I've talked about that I think need expounding, or they might be a local topic that I think is applicable all around the country that I want, you know, to, you know, kind of like I use California's example of what not to do. Well, Colorado's becoming, in fact, in many ways, there are some metrics where we are worse than California. So I try to use, I write about those stories too. So if you want to subscribe to that pot, to that Substack, it is heck of a job, HECKUVAJOB, heck of a job, .substack.com. Go over and subscribe to that right now. Got it? All right. Now let's get rolling. I would call this segment, however long it's going to take us to do this, the Emperor's New Trade Deal. So Trump went to Beijing, and I kind of want to tell you what I think happened, what it means, and did anybody win? And for us to understand what happened in Beijing, we've got to understand the chessboard. This is all about a giant chessboard. So Trump arrived in China back on May 13th for a two-day state visit. That was his first trip back into China since 2017. And it is, as Joe Biden would say, it is kind of a BFD, because it's a moment when the two superpowers were simultaneously trading barbs and trading goods and navigating a hot war in the Middle East that I don't think either country fully controls right now. I think we could control it. I think China could influence it. And I honestly kind of woke up. I'm broadcasting live right now on Saturday, May 16th. It's about 10:08 Mountain Time. And I honestly kind of expected to wake up this morning and hear that, oh, we got boots on the ground. We're bombing the crap out of Tehran. Or we've taken Karg Island. I really thought we might have some of that going, but we don't. So that's why I say that neither party right now has full control of what's going on in the Middle East. And we also have learned, since you and I last talked, we've also learned that Saudi Arabia and the UAE, unbeknownst at least to us out in the public, that when the Iranians and the Islamic Revolutionary Guard Corps, the IRGC, attacked Oman and UAE and Saudi Arabia, they struck back. You know, I would just say this. All you need to know, I know I'm off on trade and Beijing and China, but let me just make a real quick footnote here. That's really all you need to know about the war in the Middle East. Nobody except the Russians, maybe the Houthis, but not the country of Yemen. Nobody but Russia and China are really behind the Iranians. The entire world recognizes that they're the bully, they're the troublemaker, and that presidents of this country have for decades now said we're going to do something they never have, and Trump finally has, and now the media is jumping on. And I find it fascinating that oftentimes when I listen to the cabal, it sounds like they're actually on the side of the Iranians. They're not on our side. They're not even on the side of the world. I thought they were citizens of the world. But I digress. Back to the summit. This was not a spontaneous summit. The groundwork actually goes back to last October. That's when Trump and Xi first met face-to-face during Trump's second term. That meeting produced a 90-day tariff truce. Remember that? Trump was imposing all of his tariffs, but after that meeting, you know what? We're going to set these aside for a moment. But that meeting also set the stage for what the Trump administration framed as the next step. A real state visit, a proper state visit where we go to somebody else's capital with all the pomp and the ceremony, the circumstance, all the theater that, quite honestly, Xi Jinping does better than I think almost anybody else in the planet. They know how to put on a show. Trump gets off Air Force One like at 8:30 p.m. It's kind of foggy and hazy because of all the pollution, but if they got all these little kids out waving flags, yeah, they know how to put on a show. Now, the Iranian war, Operation Epic Fury, launched back in late February, kind of complicated the timeline. This trip was originally set for this past April,
But then it gets pushed to this past week in May while the Strait of Hormuz situation was playing out. And here's the part that the cabal will not lead with. When Trump finally did touch down at Beijing Capital International Airport, he did so having already reopened the Strait of Hormuz. And I don't think that's a minor detail. That's the hand that Trump held walking into the room. Oh, but Michael, I thought we blocked the blockade. Well, just hang on. We'll get to that. And then the pageantry. I'm always fascinated by the pageantry. I've been on trips with the president and the secretary of state when we land in a foreign country, and it's always amazing how they really want to put on a show because we really are still the world superpower. And even if you live in a communist country, a communist dictator like Xi Jinping wants his people to see that, oh, I'm the big guy. I'm the bad daddy. I'm the big daddy. And I am standing next to this guy that I've been telling you for years is horrible and evil, but I'm standing next to him because I'm in charge. That's the kind of pageantry that you see. You got the 300 little rugrats waving American flags. You got an honor guard. You got a state banquet featuring Beijing roast duck. That's better than you get at Panda Express. You got the People's Liberation Army military band playing. And I'm not making this up. They actually played Trump's theme song. No, not Hail to the Chief. YMCA. Yes, YMCA. So she took Trump to Zhongshanhai, the walled leadership compound. That kind of functions as the Chinese equivalent of maybe the Oval Office. Kind of like the Oval Office combined with maybe Buckingham Palace. Foreign leaders almost never get invited to do that. That's diplomatic currency. And that was meant to signal that Xi personally values the relationship that he has with Donald Trump. And Trump being Trump, of course, he leaned into that hard. He calls Xi Jinping a man straight out of central casting. Literally, straight out of central casting. He admired the roses in the garden. He said Xi would give him a big fat hug for reopening the strait. And then in a Fox interview taped from Beijing, Trump described Xi as tall, very tall, especially for this country. Really? So, yeah, he's a really tall Chinaman compared to all the other Chinamen who are really short. I mean, that's Trump. Classic Trump, right? But here's where you got to separate the theater from the substance. Because the theater is designed to specifically blur the line between the theater and the substance. Xi's goal in staging that lavish welcome, that's not hospitality. It's leverage. Every picture of Trump smiling next to Xi, every handshake in front of some gilded tapestry is a picture that Beijing distributes globally to signal America is dealing with us as equals. And in fact, here in this country, the Council on Foreign Relations noted it bluntly. Xi proposed that the great rejuvenation of the Chinese nation and make America great again go hand in hand. Let me tell you something, gang. That's not a toast. That is a strategic framing that's designed to normalize the equivalence of two opposite political systems. It's the Weekend with Michael Brown. Text lines open, 33103, keyword Mike or Michael. Victor Davis Hanson says something really interesting. I'll be right back.

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0: Welcome back to The Weekend with Michael Brown. Glad to have you with me. I appreciate you tuning in. Do me a favor. 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Heck of a job. 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You can probably also go to Substack and search for Michael D. Brown. There's probably a lot of Michael Browns, but you know the one you're looking for. So back to this trip to China, because I think it is a BFD. So Victor Davis Hanson over at the Hoover Institution, I think he's one of the greatest strategic thinkers operating today. He had said that even before the trip started, that if he were Trump, he would only go to rub it in. What was his point? Well, China's proxies had just gotten humiliated in Iran. The U.S. controls the Strait of Hormuz. America holds the stronger hand. And the question was whether Trump would play that hand. Well, let's walk through and find out if he did or not. Let's talk about the scorecard. Because the scorecard is amazing to me because the cabal continues to get it wrong. The United States economy. I want you to think. I know I've said this a bazillion times. Look out around you right now. I'm looking out gorgeous Rocky Mountains. It's a gorgeous day here in Colorado. Got pine trees in my window. I've got trees and the mountains and snow-capped peaks, and I'm in a comfortable studio. We live in a improbably, well, I'll give you some real terms. Our economy represents more than 25% of global gross domestic product in nominal terms. We're more than a fourth of everything that's produced in the world. The United States economy, 26 or 27% of global GDP. China clocks in at only 17%. So by purchasing power parity, the numbers are closer, but purchasing power parity is a useful fiction that does not pay for Chinese imports or it doesn't service Chinese debt. The relevant number is nominal, and on that measure, the U.S. economy is roughly 1.5 times larger than the economy of China. I haven't even talked about Russia. We're like 10 times larger than Russia. But more importantly, and this is the argument I want you to be able to make at the dinner table, China is an export-dependent economy in a way that we are not. The China Power Project confirms that. Net exports accounted for almost a full third of China's economic growth last year. That is the highest share since 1997. China's leadership has talked for decades now about trying to rebalance toward more domestic consumption. They want those billions of Chinese to start buying more stuff. They're living in gutted out apartment buildings that are empty. Now, if you happen to be some of the lucky ones that live in Hong Kong or Shanghai and you've got some, you own a business, you're probably doing okay. But if you're the typical, stereotypical Chinese individual, you're not doing all that great. You're not doing a bunch of consumption. You're not buying any new electronics. You're not buying a bunch of new clothes. You're not buying a new car. So as much as they keep talking about rebalancing toward domestic consumption, it just is not happening. The reverse is actually happening. China's trade surplus last year hit a record $1.2 trillion. That means that China is even more dependent on selling to the outside world than at any point in the past 30 years. Our U.S. trade deficit with China, $295 billion in 2024. A real number, and Trump's been fighting it for years. But it also means China needs us to keep buying cheap Chinese crap. Now, it's not all cheap Chinese crap, because some of it's actually manufactured by American companies in China. Simply not. I don't want to get off of NAFTA and free trade, but nonetheless, a lot of stuff. For example, your iPhone may have come from Vietnam, or it may have come from China. But wherever it came from, it's actually an amazing piece of electronics. So they have the ability to produce good stuff. But they're weighed down by a property sector challenge. The mortgage failure rate, the commercial failure rate is astonishing. They have deflationary domestic demand, and they have an aging population that is shrinking the workforce. Every percentage point of growth that China loses matters to the legitimacy of the Chinese Communist Party in a way that there is no American equivalent whatsoever. Xi cannot tell his people that, hey, I know the economy is struggling, because that threatens the social contract that keeps communists in power. If you understand that, you understand we have leverage. We have very real leverage. So knowing that we actually have leverage, the question then becomes, did we use it? Do we know how to use it? Are we using it? So I think that's a good segue into what was actually achieved, what wasn't achieved. And I hope that I can give you some objective about, you know, some objective viewpoints about what was and was not achieved. Because if you listen to, oh my gosh, the cabal just seems to get worse and worse and worse, or worser and worser and worser. That should drive some people nuts. It seems that the dominant media in this country is on the side of both the Iranians and the Chinese. If that's true, what's the common denominator? Donald Trump. If Trump's accomplishing anything, then it must be bad. And if somehow we can go out here and support China, the Chinese Communist Party, we'll do that. If we can support the mullahs in Iran who are absolutely destroying their country, yeah, well, we'll do that too. So I think we ought to just run the ledger. And I want to start on the positive side of the ledger. This summit did produce an agreement to establish both a trade council and an investment council. Now you may say, oh, what, am I got another committee? No, these are institutional structures for ongoing negotiations that have not existed before. So that means that both sides agreed to some sort of a framework of trying to develop constructive China-U.S. relations that have some sort, some level of strategic stability. And I know that sounds like diplomatic boilerplate BS, but it's not. I'll give you an example. The Stimson Center's China Program Director, Yun Sung, called that the most important outcome for Beijing. The U.S. baseline tariffs are going to remain in place. China agreed to address agricultural market access for our exporters, our farmers. Trump came home with what he called a fantastic trade deal, and he was accompanied by a roster of corporate heavyweights. Tim Cook, Apple, Elon Musk, Jensen Huang of NVIDIA, Larry Fink of BlackRock, Boeing CEO, all of whom have skin in the game of market access. And then China also confirms something that's coming up next. It's The Weekend with Michael Brown. I'll be right back.
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19: Here's your News Talk 1310 KNOX forecast. Rain showers likely tonight, otherwise cloudy skies expected. Lows dip down to about 39. Northeast winds 10 to 15 miles an hour. Cloudy skies expected again tomorrow. Slight chance of rain showers. Highs level off around 52. Chance of rain showers tomorrow night. Lows around 36. Cloudy skies expected. I'm meteorologist Megan Mulford on News Talk 1310 KNOX.
20: Right now, it's 47 degrees.
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Welcome back to The Weekend with Michael Brown. Good to have you with me. I appreciate you tuning in. We're talking about Trump's state visit to China, and I'm trying to give you a rundown of what I think happened and kind of going through a ledger of the good, the bad, and the ugly of what took place. Because if you're listening to the dominant media, they're just, I'm fascinated, perplexed, and furious about how the dominant media just, they just report everything in a negative light. Now, I know oftentimes I'm really negative on this program about certain issues, but do they really want America to lose? I mean, they seem to be on the side of the Iranians, and they seem to be on the side of the Chinese Communist Party or the Ruskies or whomever. I'm just fascinated by this. So there were some good things that came out of it, some substantive structures about how we're going to keep ongoing trade negotiations going. Xi, the president of China, the dictator, he confirmed that he'll come to the United States this fall. Now, that's important because that means that the diplomatic relationship has a continuity structure that survived the trade wars that we actually have going on, and it survived the Iranian conflict that's still going on. That's not nothing. The fact that they're continuing to discuss is a good sign. But on the negative side, and here's where conservatives and China hawks, I believe, have legitimate concerns. There were no concrete agreements on some of the issues that I think actually matter. Craig Singleton over at the Foundation for Defense of Democracies put it pretty bluntly. Neither side moved on the issues that matter most. The summit helped manage the moment, but the underlying contest now returns to the same pressure points. Well, I think that's true, but I don't think it's surprising. If people expected that Taiwan would be resolved, or that all trade barriers would be resolved, or that Xi Jinping would agree to pick up the phone and call the gay Ayatollah and say, hey, knock it off, oh, stop shooting at the Americans. If people really thought that was going to happen, then they were living in a fantasy land. It's just not. Those pressure points, like the fentanyl precursor enforcement, they're still making fentanyl precursors, the semiconductor, the chip export controls, the Taiwanese arms sales, and the Chinese weaponization of rare earth minerals, they produced more talks. Okay, you might say that's negative because we didn't get anything or we didn't resolve any of those things, but I still say they're still talking about it. And that's better than not talking about it. Over at the Heritage Foundation, Michael Pillsbury said that Trump deliberately held off on ultimatums because he wants to keep the dialogue open. When I thought about that, when I read that, I thought, I can see that because that's a strategy. That's not a failure. But their broader, when I say they, the Heritage Foundation, their broader analysis was probably a little more direct. They wrote this: the Trump-Xi summit should be treated as a compliance checkpoint. It was not a reset or a breakthrough moment. Yeah, probably so. On the compliance check, China's record is mixed. It did follow through on a soybean purchase from the earlier meeting. Its fentanyl crackdown has been episodic. Sometimes they do, sometimes they don't. But it's not a structural change. Eerily similar to the actions it took and then reversed during the Biden years. So the fact that Trump just wants to keep the conversation going, as opposed to, because here's the alternative if you understand international relations. Trump could have said, I want X, Y, and Z. She could have said, no, you're not getting X, Y, and Z. And that would have made any further conversations even more difficult. So Trump exercised a strategy. Keep the conversation going. Now, the one thing that, in fact, I said this to a friend of mine this morning, that I think the one thing that most Americans don't understand is the real question about Taiwan. We can talk until the cows come home about Taiwan and its independence and whether that is legitimate or not legitimate.
That's all buried in ancient Chinese history. But there's something more important about Taiwan than the history and its independence. And that is its strategic military importance to the entire Pacific region. It's like a giant stumbling block. If Taiwan were to suddenly be taken over by China, and that becomes a foothold for China, that's essentially opening a giant double barn door to the entire Pacific, all the way from Japan to Australia, and I might add, to the California, Oregon, and Washington coast. Yes. You think Hawaii is going to stop them? No. Of course not. That's the importance of Taiwan. And that's the part of the trip that ought to concern anybody who takes long-term strategic competition seriously. So Xi told Trump flat out that Taiwan is the most important issue in the American and Chinese relationship. And the official Chinese readout from a previous phone call had already featured Xi arguing that Taiwan's return to China is an integral part of the post-war international order. Taiwan's return to China, according to Xi Jinping, is an integral part of the post-war international order. That framing is specifically designed to make absorption of the Democratic Island sound like finishing World War II's paperwork. No. Now, there's right now a $14 billion, I think it's $14 billion, pending arms sales to Taiwan, approved by Congress in January. Trump called that a very good negotiating chip. And he added, you know, when you look at the odds, China's a very, very powerful big country. That's a very small island. Think of it. It's 59 miles away. We're 9,500 miles away. That's a little bit of a difficult problem. Well, the Council on Foreign Relations analysis noted the Xi Jinping framing with precision. Xi said, make America great again, and the great rejuvenation of the Chinese nation could go hand in hand. Now, Xi believes that part of his legacy, part he believes of his dynasty is probably a better word, is the reunification with Taiwan that is central to his belief of national rejuvenation. That is not a shared aspiration. We don't share that aspiration with him at all. He's baiting us. Even CNN's chief national security analyst called Trump's inability to commit to the Taiwan arms sale, that alone was a win for China. But then Secretary Rubio stepped in and said that the longstanding policy, American policy, toward Taiwan has not changed. And then Trump, I find this so fascinating politically, understanding how presidents work with their cabinet members. Rubio said that first. Rubio was the first one that said that American policy toward Taiwan has not changed. Then later, Trump stepped up and said, nothing has changed. Taiwan's foreign minister said they were maintaining good communications with Washington, which is what diplomats say when they're quietly having probably a panic attack. But the fact that Rubio stepped out front and said that our position with Taiwan has not changed, and then Trump jumps in and says, that's right, our position has not changed, I think is a good signal. Now, Trump needs to sometime, I wouldn't do it this week, but sometime in the next, say, maybe by the 4th of July, sign the paperwork to give Taiwan or to sell to Taiwan, not give, but to sell to Taiwan those additional arms. I think that would be the coup de grace. That would be the checkmate to Xi's argument that rejuvenation of China includes reunification of Taiwan. You sign that arms deal to sell those arms to Taiwan, checkmate. It's the weekend with Michael Brown. We're walking through this summit between Xi Jinping and Donald Trump. I'm kind of trying to give you a checklist of what was good and what wasn't good. There's one person that I've got great respect for that I want you to hear what he said coming up next, and that's Gordon Chang. I'll be right back.

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13: 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Go over and sign up for free right now. Let's talk about Gordon Chang for a moment. He's from the Gatestone Institute. He's a senior fellow there, and he's the author of an incredible book you ought to read called The Coming Collapse of China. He's probably the most prominent China hawk in the American punditry class. And his assessment of the summit over on Fox Business was pretty pointed, and it was that Xi Jinping turned Trump's summit into a massive Communist Party victory. Well, I think that might be true, but you need to understand it in context. Trump himself pushed back saying, you know, I listen to Gordon Chang, but he doesn't really know what he's talking about. Now, it's kind of amazing for a president to say that about an analyst that's on his preferred news network. But it also tells us something about where Trump sees the China relationship. Trump views it through the lens of personal relationships and deal making. Chang views it through the lens of what it is, an authoritarian communist system that does not negotiate generally in good faith. And I think they're both partly right. Trump's correct that personal symmetry, economic engagement, can produce more traction than the prior decade of hawkish talk with no leverage behind it. Chang's correct that the CCP's track record, particularly when it comes to compliance, say on fentanyl or intellectual property, or on military coercion of Taiwan, is actually a pattern of tactical concessions and strategic advancement all at the same time. And then think about artificial intelligence. That whole topic underscores Chang's concern. When Trump arrived with NVIDIA's Jensen Huang in tow, the obvious question was access to chips. Chang's assessment, any AI cooperation with China is going to be impossible to enforce because the Chinese government places no restrictions on the data its companies feed into AI systems. DeepSeek, their AI, it might lag GPT 5.5 by 8 months today, but that gap doesn't stay constant. We've got to beat them at that game. And we've got to put the chip restrictions on NVIDIA, on the Taiwan Semiconductor Manufacturing Corporation, TSMC, that, yeah, you can sell your lower-level chips to China, but you can't sell your most advanced chips. I think that would be a huge mistake. And then back to Victor Davis Hanson for just a moment. He had a broader framing, and that was that strength radiates friendship, weakness repels it. That might be the right lens for just evaluating the overall effectiveness of this summit. Because by that standard, Trump went to Beijing in a position of genuine strength, strength that no American president has held in decades. He had just militarily humiliated Iran, China's most important regional partner. He had reopened the strait, an outcome that benefits China's energy supply chain enormously if they let those ships through. Because China is a massive importer of Iranian oil. Victor Davis Hanson's argument that Trump believes economic power is the key to global influence is one that I share, and that the American economy's sheer scale, a trade deficit with China, means China needs you and me more than we need their factories. That gives Trump leverage that all the other presidents before him have never used. The Geneva Agreement last May, which paused the most punishing tariffs, that was not capitulation. That was a truce on our terms. Baseline tariffs remained. Fentanyl cooperation is required, and you can check it, and market access remains on the agenda. So my honest assessment, the summit was a necessary management of a very complex relationship. It was not a decisive moment. And if anybody thought it was going to be some huge decisive moment, I think they were fooling themselves. Both sides got what they came for in the short term. Trump got the optics of statesman-level diplomacy, corporate deal flow, and a Xi visit to Washington in the fall. Xi got strategic stability photos of American deference and, crucially, no commitment on Taiwan arms sales. So the hawks are right that the absence of any concrete deliverables, say on fentanyl, or on technology, or on Taiwan arms, is a problem. And Heritage is right that this should be treated as a checkpoint. Let's just pause, see where we are, see where they have failed, and what are the next steps we take. And that's why I think Victor Davis Hanson is probably right, too. He's right that Trump holds a structural leverage that he has used more effectively than his predecessors. Chang is right that the Chinese Communist Party never concedes strategically, only tactically. So the question you ought to be asking is not whether the summit was a success or a failure in isolation. It's whether the trajectory of this relationship between the United States and China, is it moving in the right direction? Is it moving toward very real, very measurable reciprocity and enforceable commitments? Or is it lunging toward a managed accommodation that will normalize Chinese cheating in exchange for a bunch of photo ops? We have, don't forget, we have a third of the world's gross domestic product. China only 17. And is more export dependent than at any time in any previous generation or in the history of that country. That is very real leverage. The question now becomes, can we use that and will we use that for lasting structural change, or will it just turn into a very expensive, a very photogenic status quo? I think on that question alone, the jury is still out and will be until Xi actually shows up in Washington. And when he shows up in Washington this fall, we can get a real measure of what's going on. I would conclude by simply saying this. When you look at the relationship between the United States and China, I think that relationship, I know the Ruskies have nukes. China's got nukes too. Russia's bogged down in a war. China's bogged down, not in a war, but they're bogged down in energy dependency on a country that we've just stopped all of their flow of energy. They have an aging population. They barely have any positive population growth at all. Their birth rate is horrible. Their one-child policy was a failure, and now they're actually trying to reverse that and trying to get people, hey, we'll pay you to go, you know, have some babies. We'll pay you to get under the sheets. They're desperate. So they, you know, even though that she might want to argue that we are the nation in decline, technically, China is the nation in decline. Now, I'm not saying that we don't have our problems with decline, because we certainly do. But we don't have the structural problems because we're a free market. We don't have the structural problems because we actually are a democratic republic. We don't have the structural problems because we still have individual liberty and individual freedom. What they have is a regime where they have to control the population. They've got to keep them mollified, keep them under their thumb. They don't have as big of a GDP as what they think they have. They know that, but the people don't know that. And we have, at least you got this program, you've got a media that if you tune in the right places, they'll tell you the truth about what's really going on. The Chinese people, propaganda solely and nothing else. So yes, the emperor's new trade deal, I think, is generally on the positive side for us. It's on a continuum, as it should be. I'll be right back.
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2: ABC News, I'm Chuck Sievertson. President Trump again warning Iran to open up the Strait of Hormuz, writing on social media, they better get moving fast or there won't be anything left of them. This after the United Arab Emirates says they repelled a drone attack at a nuclear plant. More political revenge for President Trump in the Louisiana Republican primary. The Trump-endorsed Congresswoman Julia Letlow defeated incumbent Senator Bill Cassidy, who voted to impeach Trump. Declaring a global health emergency, the World Health Organization, because of the deadly Ebola outbreak in Congo and Uganda. Dr. Jean Kaseya, head of Africa's top public health organization, says rich nations should invest so vaccines can be made in Africa.
3: We cannot afford to have this outbreak in many African countries.
2: The 10 shootings that terrorized folks in Austin, Texas this weekend appear to be random, police say, with two of the three people they were looking for in custody. Four people were wounded. This is ABC News. In June, you can buy a piece of SpaceX, says ABC's Dave Packer.
4: The Wall Street Journal reporting that Elon Musk's rocket company is planning to go public on June 12th with what could be the biggest public offering of all time. SpaceX looking to raise as much as $80 billion with the IPO. It comes after Musk recently put his XAI artificial intelligence business under the SpaceX umbrella.
2: Some corporate earnings reports this week could be economic indicators. A heads up on Memorial Day weekend travel from ABC's Ike Ajachi.
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8: Here's your News Talk 1310 KNOX forecast. Rain showers likely tonight, otherwise cloudy skies expected. Lows dip down to about 39. Northeast winds 10 to 15 miles an hour. Cloudy skies expected again tomorrow. Slight chance of rain showers. Highs level off around 52. Chance of rain showers tomorrow night. Lows around 36. Cloudy skies expected. I'm meteorologist Megan Mulford on News Talk 1310 KNOX. Right now, it's 46 degrees.
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And then, if you like what we do on the weekend program, you might like the weekday program, too. 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Chick-fil-A. They've been closing on the wrong day for the Sabbath. In fact, a federal lawsuit's putting a Texas franchisee of the famously pious chicken chain on the grill.

I find funny about this story. Remember the time we went through the whole thing about Chick-fil-A? And you had these LGBT groups all go through the drive-through and just ask for a cup of water. And then they berate whoever the, you know, they're always, whether they're old farts or they're teenagers, whoever works at Chick-fil-A, they're always the nicest, most polite, respectful people you ever run into. And I'm not saying other places aren't. I'm just saying they are exceptionally that way. So there are all these videos of people driving through Chick-fil-A and, you know, they would either be gay themselves or they would be some gay activist on behalf of the LGBTQAIBCDFG group or whatever. And they would, you know, order, a cup of water and they would politely hand them a cup of water and then they berate them. It was so offensive. Compare and contrast that with now you've got a Christian. You have a member of the United Church of God suing a Texas franchisee owner because they close on Sunday. So they go to the Equal Employment Opportunity Commission. They did this just a couple of days ago, May 14th, against a franchisee whose company name is Hatch Trick Inc. Hatch Trick Inc. They operate multiple locations down in Austin, Texas. The employee, somebody that's identified as Laurel Turode, is a member of the United Church of God. Now, that's a denomination that observes a Saturday Sabbath, not a Sunday Sabbath. So Laurel disclosed her religious need during a job interview in August of 2023. And the franchisee, the Hatch Trick Company, honored her request to have Saturday as a Sabbath. They did it for several months. And then in February of 2024, they reversed course and they began demanding Saturday work. She refused. She was offered a demotion, but she was offered another job to be a delivery driver. She would get reduced pay, reduced benefits, and reduced hours. So she declined that. And let's call it a demotion, because truly it kind of was a demotion, right? And then she gets fired because she wouldn't take the job. So the Equal Employment Opportunity Commission, they exhausted what's called conciliation. In other words, they arbitrated, they negotiated. They tried to get the two parties to reach an agreement, and they couldn't. So they filed suit in the U.S. District Court for the Western District of Texas, Austin Division. You want the case number? 1-26CV01275. Yeah, you can go look it up yourself. Now, I want to give you the legal framework, because I find this pretty interesting. Title VII of the Civil Rights Act of 1964 requires an employer to reasonably accommodate an employee's sincerely held religious beliefs unless doing so would cause an undue hardship on the business. Now, I don't want to get too legalese here, but I want you to understand that is not a strict liability standard. The employer has a genuine defense available. If what you're requesting, if the accommodation you're requesting would cause an undue hardship on my business, then I'm not required to fulfill it. Now, the EEOC's theory is straightforward. They claim that Hatch Trick, that's the franchisee, knew about the accommodation from day one. They granted it, and then they revoked it, and they revoked it without showing that continuing the accommodation, letting her off on Saturdays, constituted an undue hardship. Those are pretty much the facts that you need to know. Well, there'll be some others I'll throw in a minute. But I want to walk through the merits first of the case that the government has against, and I'm just going to say Chick-fil-A, because I don't want you to get confused with Hatch Trick. Hatch Trick is the franchisee owner. Chick-fil-A is the underlying company. The Equal Employment Opportunity Commission entered this lawsuit with a few advantages. There's two or three I want to mention. First is
pre-disclosure at hiring. So the employee, Laurel Tarode, or Tarode, informed Chick-fil-A of her Sabbath observance during her interview. So that means that Chick-fil-A had full knowledge and voluntarily accepted the arrangement. So that eliminates any, we didn't know this was a requirement. That defense goes out the window. Then there is the prior accommodation. They hired Laurel knowing that she was a member of the United Church of God, that they observed Saturday as the Sabbath, and she wanted Saturdays off. So they gave her an accommodation. The fact that Hatch Trick / Chick-fil-A honored the Saturday off arrangement for several months is probably pretty legally devastating to any claim of undue hardship that Chick-fil-A might want to make. The courts have consistently held that if an employer already provided the accommodation without collapsing, the business didn't fall apart, then claiming undue hardship retroactively is pretty difficult to do. In fact, I'd say it's not quite, but it's almost impossible to do. You have, by your own admission, you have accommodated somebody that said, hey, listen, I'm a member of the United Church of God. We go to worship, you know, we go to church on Saturday, so I'll need Saturdays off. Okay, well, we'll work with you. And they do so for several months. Two other things I would say are in favor of the EEOC. There's the reasonable accommodation requirement. Now, the franchisee owner, Hatch Trick of Chick-fil-A, they're going to argue that they did offer an accommodation, a lateral move to a driver's position. Now, the courts have held that an accommodation need not be the employee's preferred accommodation. It only needs to be a reasonable accommodation. So if a court were to view the driver role as a genuine alternative, even if it has reduced pay, that could blunt the Equal Employment Opportunity Commission's termination argument, though the pay cut element still, I think, is kind of problematic. Then you have the franchise versus the corporate distinction. This is why I've tried to use both Hatch Trick, the owner of the franchise, and Chick-fil-A, the underlying owner of the corporate name. Chick-fil-A corporate has already distanced itself from this lawsuit. They told an ABC affiliate that all employment decisions are the exclusive responsibility of each individual restaurant owner. Now, I will just tell you up front, that is standard franchise insulation. Interestingly, I think the EEOC understands that. They sued only the franchise owner. They did not sue Chick-fil-A corporate, which was legally smart. But it also means there's what? There's no deeper pocket corporate defendant to pressure into a settlement. So where's this going? Well, there are a few kind of interesting twists and turns that I want to tell you about. It's the Weekend with Michael Brown. Hang tight. I'll be right back.

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0: Hey, welcome back to the weekend with Michael Brown. Glad to have you with me. I appreciate you tuning in. Do me a favor. If you have not yet subscribed to my Substack, get your butt over there and do that. It's easy to find. It's Heck of a Job, HECKUVAJOB, Heck of a Job, .substack.com. It's free. I'm not charging. I might somewhere down the future, but I'm not right now. And I think you'd enjoy the writing because I want to take stories that I can't fully develop on, you know, being on air 6 days a week that I think deserve a little more fleshing out. And I think it's also stories that I don't get to, stories that I'd like to report on. But I, you know, 6 days a week, there's just so much going on. You can't cover it all. And so that's what I try to do over there. Plus, it gives you a chance to kind of read. And of course, you can comment, you can like, you can share it with your friends. And if it's a topic that you think is particularly good because it helps explain something that maybe your friends just absolutely refuse to believe, then you can share it with your friends. So go sign up right now. Heckofajob.substack.com. We're talking about this lawsuit down in Austin against Chick-fil-A, technically against a outfit called Hatch Trick, which is the franchise owner of these Chick-fil-A's in Austin, Texas. And I'm walking through the pros and cons of the lawsuit, and I'm also pointing out the irony that poor Chick-fil-A, they can't win. You had the entire gay community after them a few years ago, and now you get a Christian against them. Why? Because they're closed on Sunday, and her Sabbath is on Saturday. In fact, one of the stories that I read, let me just tell you about this. One of the Substacks that I read, where I found this story, makes a theological argument, which is entertaining, but it's legally irrelevant. It's irrelevant because Title VII does not require the court to adjudicate which day is the correct Sabbath. You know, for Jews, Sabbath is what? Saturday. For most Christian denominations, it is on Sunday. For some others, like here, the United Church of God, it's on Saturday. Well, I can, you know, you want to go to the scripture? We can read the scripture all day long, you know, and God rested on the seventh day. Was that what, is that the first day? Is that the last day? Is that Saturday? Is that Sunday? That's immaterial here. Why? Because the law is not trying to decide which day is the correct Sabbath. The law protects sincerely held religious beliefs. So whether Saturday or Sunday is theologically the, air quote here, real Sabbath, is not a question for the EEOC or the court to argue or establish under the First Amendment's Establishment Clause. The courts will not and constitutionally cannot rule on biblical doctrine correctness. They can't. The courts are not here to decide, oh, which day is really the Sabbath. The irony that this one author highlighted, that a company famous for Sunday closure failed to accommodate a Saturday Sabbath observer, is actually pretty good copy. And it is kind of interesting. It is kind of ironic. But it doesn't prove squat legally. I view this as a weak to moderate case. But the weakness cuts more toward settlement than it would toward a dismissal of the lawsuit. Let me explain why. The Equal Employment Opportunity Commission rarely files suits that they expect to lose outright. The EEOC typically uses lawsuits as a pressure mechanism. The prior accommodation period, when they hired Laurel at first and accommodated her wanting Saturday off, is the most damaging fact for the franchise owner. Why? Because it's going to be nearly impossible to credibly claim undue hardship when the company has demonstrated that, hey, that arrangement was workable at least for a few months. Now, having said that, the managerial nature of the role gives Hatch Trick its best factual defense. And the reasonable alternative accommodation argument, they gave her a role as a driver on a Saturday. That could limit damages even if liability is found on the part of the franchise owner. I think this case will settle quietly and quickly. And they'll probably end up with a moderate consent decree and a back pay award long before a jury ever even hears about this case. Now, sincerity, whether this woman has a deeply held religious belief or not, is not in dispute. Laurel is a practicing member of the United Church of God. That's a recognized denomination. And courts rarely reject sincerity claims where there is a documented denominational practice that backs the belief. And then you got the problem with the demotion. The demotion offer cuts both directions. By offering Laurel a non-managerial driver role, Hatchtrick has kind of effectively admitted that it could keep her employed in some capacity, undermining the, well, we had no choice but to fire her argument. And there were alternatives proposed, and alternatives were rejected. She offered workable solutions, including having another driver handle dispatch on Saturdays, and she would work after sunset on Saturdays. So rejecting creative alternatives without any analysis, that kind of strengthens the EEOC's case. But that'll be fleshed out in court. There'll be depositions, there'll be discovery, and that's where it will work itself out. It's also why I think this case will be settled. You know, when I was practicing law, I would have a lot of people come to me with, oh, you know, I've got this, you know, my lawyer wrongfully fired me. And I'd look at the facts. And then I would explain the procedure. And the procedure, just in a nutshell, is this. You might actually have a good case, but before we can take your case to court, we have to go to the Equal Employment Opportunity Commission first. And they're going to look at this, and they rarely take cases to court unless they think they can win. So we're going to have to convince first the EEOC that you have a good case. Not a jury, not a judge, but a bunch of bureaucrats. And then once that happens, I want to say this in layman's terms. So all you lawyers out there, just shut up and sit down a minute. You kind of lose control of the case at that point. Because the Equal Employment Opportunity Commission, on your behalf, actually becomes the plaintiff. They're the ones suing on your behalf. It's not Michael Brown versus Chick-fil-A. In this case, it's not Laurel Trudeau versus Chick-fil-A. It's EEOC versus Hatchtrick, the franchise owner. Now, the plaintiff, the worker, I think she faces some hurdles too. Those coming up next. It's The Weekend with Michael Brown. Text line's open. I'll be right back.
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4: Here's your News Talk 1310 KNOX forecast. Rain showers likely tonight. Otherwise, cloudy skies expected. Lows dip down to about 39. Northeast winds 10 to 15 miles an hour. Cloudy skies expected again. Tomorrow, slight chance of rain showers. Highs level off around 52. Chance of rain showers. Tomorrow night, lows around 36. Cloudy skies expected. I'm meteorologist Megan Mulford on News Talk 1310 KNOX. Right now, it's 46 degrees.
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Welcome back to the show with Michael Brown. Glad to have you with me. I appreciate you tuning in. Chick-fil-A is in trouble again. The gays come after them, and then the Christians come after them. We're the Muslims. We need them to come after them. Everybody go after Chick-fil-A. I just find it, I'm sorry, I shouldn't laugh, because I know for this franchise owner, this is a pain in the butt. You got to deal with this lawsuit. But it's like, come on. Chick-fil-A? I mean, whether you like Chick-fil-A or not doesn't make any difference. They're not anti-gay. They're not anti-American. They're not anti-United Church of God. They're trying to sell chicken. All right? They just want to sell chicken. And here comes someone, Laurel Tolodal, or whatever her name is, and she goes to work for him a couple of years ago. She says, oh, by the way, I'm a member of the United Church of God. We worship on Saturdays. That's our Sabbath. The Chick-fil-A people say, okay, well, we'll figure out a schedule. They figure out a schedule, and then it starts getting convoluted, as you know, you knew it would get. And so then they say, well, listen, we need you to, you could work Saturdays, but Saturday evenings, okay, after sunset, okay. Well, we can make you a driver, but that's going to pay less, and you might have fewer hours. And she gets ticked off, and so she sues. And she takes her case, as she's required to do, first to the Equal Employment Opportunity Commission, the EEOC, and they go through all of their hearing process. They can't get it settled, so they decide, yes, we'll take this case to court for you. So they do. And now that's where we've landed. We've landed in the United States District Court for the Southern District of Texas, the District of Austin. And so they're not going to slug it out. Except my guess is it'll get settled before it ever hears a jury. This case is far from a slam dunk. And I think that Hatch Trick, who is the franchise owner, they've got some real defenses. The Supreme Court, in a unanimous decision in 2023 called Groff versus DeJoy, they raised the bar for what constitutes undue hardship. The old standard under a case called Trans World Airlines versus Hardison was extremely permissive for employers. Anything more than just a de minimis cost qualified as undue hardship. The new decision in 2023 replaced that with a higher standard. The employer, in this case Chick-fil-A or the franchise owner, must show the accommodation would result in substantially increased cost in the context of the employer's entire business. Now, that actually helps the EEOC here. So Hatch Trick, the franchise owner, can no longer win just cheaply on undue hardship. However, Hatch Trick can still argue that a manager who oversees delivery drivers on Saturdays is operationally critical and that reassigning that role creates genuine operational disruption. So even though the standard has shifted, I think that the franchise owner here still has a legal argument to make. And then you have the whole problem about what's a managerial role. This is probably the biggest factual hurdle that the government faces. So Laurel Tarode was not a line worker. She was a manager overseeing delivery drivers. Now let's make an assumption, which I think is safe to do here. If Saturday is a high volume delivery day, and I would think that for any fast food chain, Saturday probably is, then the franchise owner, Hatch Trick, can argue that having no Saturday manager is not a minor inconvenience. That's a real serious operational burden. So that would distinguish the case from a simple shift swap. So I think they might have a really good case to make there. But then you have the question, wait a minute. Court documents suggest that Laurel, the woman involved here, worked 45 to 50 hours weekly, Monday through Friday, plus some Sunday hours. Now, as far as I know, all Chick-fil-A's are closed on Sunday. So what was she doing on Sunday? Was she doing books? Was she in the restaurant itself? Was she working from home on something? I don't know. But regardless of whether she worked on Sunday or not, immaterial,
if she worked 40 to 50 hours weekly, Monday through Friday, and then some Saturday hours or some Sunday hours, whatever it might be, this means that she was already drawing a nearly full-time schedule without the Saturday. So the question becomes, can EEOC, can the government prove the Saturday absence could have been covered without substantial hardship? You see, the burden remains on the employer under that Supreme Court decision, but the operational context matters enormously. And then I want to make one final comment about this before we move on to the next topic. This is a franchise owner. You're operating a Chick-fil-A. Now, granted, Chick-fil-A's, I think, make pretty darn good money. I think they probably all make good money. But you require an enormous staff. And you're very particular about the people that work in your Chick-fil-A. You're not going to hire some yahoo like me who would be like, yeah, here's your chicken. Why, you want a refill? Yeah, get your refill yourself. Yeah, you're not going to hire me. Probably not going to hire you either. So they're very meticulous about who they hire. So it's a convoluted process. And then they try to make an accommodation. Because here's a Christian woman who says, oh, my Sabbath is on Saturday. Okay, well, we really kind of need the help right now. Let's figure something out. They do for a while. But then things begin, as they always do, things change. And so they now say, listen, we've got to have you on Saturday. Because their choice is either you work on Saturdays, we'll give you an alternative. You can be a manager of the delivery drivers, or we'll cut back your hours. You can work Monday through Friday. That's kind of the best we can do. So she sues. And now they got to go through all this process. And remember, they've already been through the bureaucratic process. They've already been through what's called the administrative law process. And now on top of that, the EEOC has said, since you didn't settle there, we're going to take you to court. So the franchise owner, over one employee who didn't want to work Saturday because that was her Sabbath, is now going to force them probably, at least you've got to weigh the cost benefit. You've got to weigh how much is this litigation going to cost me? What's the likelihood of winning or not winning? And how much is my insurance covering, my liability policy? How much is that going to cover? And what's that going to do to my rates? Oh, would it just be easier for me to just settle this case now, reach an agreement to pay her some, maybe get her back to work if she still wants to work on Monday through Friday, do something. Those are the hard decisions that small business owners have to make just to stay in business. And then we wonder why, when someone says, hey, we're a litigious society, that actually means that many small businesses, and I'm not saying Chick-fil-A is a small business, if you're a franchise owner in Austin, Texas, and you have 4 or 5 outlets in Austin, you're a big outfit. But nonetheless, I don't care whether you're big or small or medium, that you still have all of the rules, the regulations, the expenses, the costs, everything that you have to do to run a business. And now on top of that, you're being sued because somebody doesn't want to work on a Saturday. Oh, yeah. You see, running a business in this country is a lot harder than people think, because there's always somebody that's got some particular reason why they can or cannot do what you need to do or have done to make your business work. It's the Weekend with Michael Brown. 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

0: Hey, welcome back to the Weekend with Michael Brown. Glad to have you with me. I think it is absolutely stunning how rapidly the Democrats' prospects for the midterm elections are starting to collapse. Listen to this report from the Cook Report. It's reliably Democrat-leaning, that they published this week. They looked at Virginia, Tennessee, and Florida. In Virginia congressional districts 1, 2, 5, and 6, they've gone from safe Democrat to lean Republican. Virginia 2 is a toss-up. Virginia 5 and 6 are now safe Republican. In Tennessee, congressional district 9, from safe Democrat to safe Republican. In Florida, Florida's congressional seats 9, 14, 22, and 25, safe Democrat, are now all likely or lean Republican, except Florida 25, which is now a toss-up. If you take those three states, the total now, according to the Cook Political Report, their House ratings changes. Republicans are up 7. Democrats are down 9. Toss-ups are up 2. That is those are 9 moves, all of them negatively impacting Democrats. That leads to the Republican Party now taking a narrow lead in this ranking for the first time in the current cycle. Now, here's the thing about the Cook Report that I want you to know. It is heavily biased toward the Democrats. Now, that wasn't always the case. 15, maybe 20 years ago, the Cook Report was as balanced as anything could possibly be in U.S. politics. But since its founder, former Democrat staffer and operative Charlie Cook, kind of began to fade off into retirement, that operation has been taken over by a younger, woker crowd, and the reputation of the Cook Report has suffered accordingly, which is actually positive news for Republican candidates in this instance, because if the Cook Report is showing the Republicans now with a plus 2 lead in its effort to hold on to its House majority in November, that means the Republican lead is likely bigger than that. The Cook Report just doesn't want anybody to know it yet. When you go to Open Source Zone, which is an account over on X, they have a crystal ball outlook. And as of this past week, they show Republicans at 211, Democrats at 208, and toss-ups at 16. The Inside Elections report, Republicans at 217, Democrats at 207, toss-ups at 11. And then go back to the Cook, Republicans 209, Democrats 208, toss-ups 18. And that's the most Democrat point. So it's looking pretty good. Now, the crystal ball outlook that I told you about, that's Larry Sabato's operation. Now, Sabato was, before Trump came along, a fairly level-headed guy who could be counted on for projections based on pretty sterile, just fact-based analysis. That went out the window in 2016 because Larry Sabato, the Democrat college professor, got full-on Trump derangement syndrome. Now his projections carry all the weight of a fine dining review published by the Hamburglar because everybody knows he's shading things in the Democrats' favor. I'm not as familiar with Nathan Gonzalez, the founder and editor and publisher of Inside Elections, but we should note that he's a former writer for the Hard Left Roll Call publication. So it's pretty safe bet he's probably not a MAGA guy, right? So what's happening now that has caused this precipitous fall for the Democrats? Given that they had the most experts projecting they would pick up anywhere between 20 to 30 seats as recently as just a few months ago. Remember, the shift in this race has come about since the advent of the Iranian war, which all the pollsters, both real and fake, have guaranteed you and me is extremely unpopular with likely voters, and it's going to destroy the Republican Party. I think there are two huge dynamics in play. First, you got the obvious mid-decade redistricting wars. That was started back in 2025 in Texas. Now, again, the Democrat toadies in the legacy media in the cabal have assured us the Dems would emerge victorious in that battle. But nope. In reality, Republicans have dominated that battle, and they've picked up a net 8 seats across the entire country so far. And that dominance in the mid-decade battle has now been augmented by that court decision in Louisiana approving that new congressional map drawn by the Louisiana legislature and more recently by Supreme Court decisions that struck down the Democrat Party's long-term ability to draw maps based on race. Those decisions, that's already added a dozen more safe Republican districts, some of which are not included in those projections I told you about, and will be added as even more seats come online in the coming weeks. So I think when all this kind of comes out in the wash, I think the Republicans are going to have a net plus 15 or more safe districts in the midterms because of the redistricting fight alone. And then there's another dynamic going on. Independent voters are looking for any port in this storm and are increasingly cozying up with Republicans. Now, sure, there are squishy independents who have such a hard time accepting the real nature of the Democrat Party that don't like the Iranian war. I think that's a given. They won't be able to make up their minds about anything until, I don't know, 2045 or 2050 or something. But here's the thing. The increasing insanity of the Democrat Party just scared the crap out of those people, who tend to be nervous wrecks in any event. Plus, outside the Iranian war, independents agree with Republicans on basically all of the 80-20 issues on which the Democrats, for some bizarre reason, have taken the side of the 20%. And then you've got the crazies. The crazies that are starting to speak out. Sound familiar?
1: Say, look, this is a moment where there are no bad ideas. A bad idea brainstorm is what I'd like to call it. And in that no bad ideas brainstorm, we talk about what we need to do and think about doing around the Electoral College. We talk about the idea of Supreme Court reform, which
0: we talk about the idea of Supreme Court reform, which is what?
1: Includes expanding the Supreme Court.
0: Oh, so reforming the Supreme Court is not really anything about reform. It's just expanding the court. Kamala, my gosh, you're stupid.
1: We invite a conversation about multi-members districts.
0: I've never heard this before in my life. Multi-member districts? So we're going to have a congressional district that is represented by multiple people? These people have lost their minds. But this is how desperate they're getting.
1: We talk about, look, that if we win the Senate, which we should and we will, then the Senate Judiciary Committee should have rules that they put in place. So when these people come before as nominees to the Supreme Court and lie, that they are held to account and consequence, not just that somebody goes on cable news and says they lied, but that there are rules in place to actually penalize people for lying to a Senate Judiciary Committee.
0: This one is hilarious. So what she's referring to is where you ask a nominee about a particular issue, and the nominee says, well, I don't want to answer that because that's an issue that's going to come before the court, and I don't want to prejudice by saying that how I would vote one way or another because I can't make that decision yet until I hear the arguments and read the briefs and sit down with my clerks. I'm not going to tell you how I'm going to vote. No judge should do that. Kamala wants you to tell up front how you're going to vote on a particular issue. And then she's upset because somebody might lie to Congress. How about Congress lying to us? Why don't we make that a crime when Congress lies to us? Now we're talking. It's the Weekend with Michael Brown. 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I'll be right back.

0: Jimmy Fontaine here with your on-the-hour market report. Stocks are shaky, gold's flirting with new highs, oil's on a roller coaster. But the real action? Grand Forks Sports Vape. Vape prices are plunging, flavors are stacked, and deals are hotter than a bull market in July. Jim Framer says the vape surge is coming. So now's your chance to strike. 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
4: ABC News, I'm Chuck Sievertson. President Trump warning Iran to reopen the Strait of Hormuz, writing on social media, they better get moving fast or there won't be anything left of them. Earlier Sunday, the United Arab Emirates said they repelled a drone attack at a nuclear plant. A victory for Trump in the Louisiana Republican Senate primary, his endorsed candidate, Congresswoman Julia Letlow, beating Senator Bill Cassidy, who voted for impeachment. Chaotic scenes at Swatch stores all across the world, forcing the watch shops to temporarily close. ABC's Perry Russum.
5: A violent scene here in Milan, Italy. One man being shoved to the ground, another one picking up a chair. This is all for a rare pocket watch made in collaboration by Swatch and Audemars Piguet, a luxury brand. In the stores, Swatch is selling them for about $400, but online, they're being resold for thousands.
4: Declaring a global health emergency, the World Health Organization, because of the deadly Ebola outbreak in Congo and Uganda. This is ABC News. Dry conditions and high winds bring fire risks this week in Southern California, says ABC News forecaster Carly Gomez.
6: And we are still looking at some gusty conditions. They are mostly for our desert spots, areas around Ventura County Mountains, and we're also seeing them around Big Bear. So mountains and deserts is where we're seeing the gusty winds, but also some fire concerns. Could be dangerous throughout tonight as some of the wind gusts peak up to about 60 miles per hour.
4: Travel tips for Memorial Day weekend from ABC's Ike Ajachi.
7: Going down. .com says travelers are gravitating toward classic vacation spots. Think Las Vegas, Honolulu, Los Angeles, San Francisco, right here in the Big Apple, with Seattle topping the list as the number one destination this year.
4: Kate Blanchett said the Me Too movement got killed very quickly in Hollywood. She spoke at the Cannes Film Festival in France, saying she does a head count on movie sets and that there's 10 women and 75 men every morning. Chuck Sievertson, ABC News.
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1: World War II produced more famous American generals than at any other time in our history. 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
1: Here's your News Talk 1310 KNOX forecast. Rain showers likely tonight, otherwise cloudy skies expected. Lows dip down to about 39. Northeast winds 10 to 15 miles an hour. Cloudy skies expected again tomorrow. Slight chance of rain showers. Highs level off around 52. Chance of rain showers tomorrow night. Lows around 36. Cloudy skies expected. I'm meteorologist Megan Mulford on News Talk 1310 KNOX. Currently, it's 45 degrees.
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Hey, everybody. Welcome back to The Weekend with Michael Brown. Once again, glad to have you listening to me. I appreciate you guys tuning in. So, you know, we got rules of engagement. Text line, of course, as I say, is always open. On your message app, the number is 33103. 33103. You just use the keyword Mike or Michael, and you can TMA, tell me anything, or AMA, ask me anything. And then go follow me over on social media. It's, you know, like X is at Michael D. Brown, and so is Facebook and Instagram. And then I want to remind you again, because I'm actually having fun with this. I started the Substack, as I told you last weekend, and my gosh, the response to it has been great. So I want to mention it again. The Substack is Heck of a Job, HECKUVAJOB, Heck of a Job, .substack.com. Heck of a Job, .substack.com. Go over and subscribe to it. I'm trying to religiously post twice a week, which is what I've done this week. And I'm trying to make it a combination of, just like I do on the radio, it'll be either subjects that are national in character, or it may be a subject that I didn't get to that I want to, you know, kind of flesh out a little more. Or it might be a Colorado-based subject. However, like the last post has to do with a senator in Colorado. His name's Michael Bennett, who was doing a debate, and we have in Colorado something called the Taxpayer Bill of Rights, and it limits the government spending. And this Yahoo senator went in this debate and actually said, we've got to fight the constitutional limit on spending. And I thought, holy cow, that is so typical of the left in this country that they look upon you, I don't care whether you're a billionaire, a millionaire,

or you're living paycheck to paycheck, but as long as you are paying taxes, I'm not talking about the freeloaders. I'm talking about people who actually pay taxes. Someone like Michael Bennett, the senior senator from Colorado, which I believe is, you can extrapolate out to all Democrats, they look at you as their ATM. They just want your money. They don't care how they spend it, misspend it, fraud, anything else. They just want your money. And even when the people of the state of Colorado pass Tabor, the taxpayer bill of rights, and say your growth in spending is limited by the growth in inflation and a couple of other factors, you can't spend beyond that. And if you get more money than that through taxes, then you have to refund it to the taxpayers. And here's this Yahoo opposing it. So anyway, it's at heckofajob.substack.com. Let's get started. This hour, I want you to imagine something for a moment. So, unless you're driving, close your eyes. Have you ever been to the United States Capitol? If you have been, this will be easy to do. But let's say you're taking a tour of the Capitol, and the guide takes you into the United States Senate. So you go in, and as is usual, even when they're on vacation, even when they're working, doesn't make any difference. You go in, and the Senate chamber sits nearly empty. Now, there's a presiding officer, and it's kind of, let's pretend for a moment they're on vacation. They've taken a break. We've got the upcoming Memorial Day. They've taken a break from Memorial Day. So they're not like you and me. They don't get a Monday off. They'll take like 2 weeks off. But regardless, you're on the tour. You look out across that empty chamber, and a presiding officer, just a senator who has been designated as the presiding officer for that day, pounds the gavel. A single senator that you didn't even notice was there stands up, reads a very short script. He has the paper right in front of him, and then the presiding officer bangs the gavel again, and it's finished. All in less time than it would take for you to brew some tea or a pot of coffee. Now, if you're the casual observer, it looks as though nothing happened. But let me tell you, something really serious did happen. To the President of the United States, to Donald Trump, it is the closing of a door. And the door in question is one of the few constitutional powers that he has, that any president has, against a Senate that will not vote on his nominees. That brief, almost ceremonial ritual that you just watched or you just imagined in your mind has a name, and it's called a pro forma session. Now, during the Trump presidency, both during his first term and in Trump 2.0, the ritual has done something to a sitting president that no previous Senate has ever done to a president of their own party. Democrats didn't do it to Biden. They didn't do it to Obama. Republicans didn't do it to Bush. Democrats didn't do it to Clinton. They just don't do it to their own party. Now, before I get into the pattern, I want you to think about a president's nominees. For example, I have two presidential commissions, first as the deputy director of FEMA, then as the undersecretary of Homeland Security. What does that mean? It means that the president made a nomination. I went through all the paperwork, went through all the vetting process, and then all that paperwork gets sent to the United States Senate. Now, the undersecretary of Homeland Security, not me personally, but that position, is an incredibly powerful and important position. Presidents need their undersecretaries in place, because the undersecretaries are the people who carry out the policy. They make sure that the president's agenda is pushed down through the administrative state, through the deep state. They make sure the bureaucrats do what the president wants to get done. There's another kind of nomination, a judicial nomination. I think that's one of the most important powers that a president has. Because if you have a conservative / Republican president, they're more likely than not to appoint judicial nominees that believe in the rule of law, that believe that statutes mean what they say, the plain meaning of the words, and that if it's a Supreme Court justice or an appellate justice, that they look at the Constitution, they look at the statute,
and they apply the plain meaning of those words to whatever the controversy, the case or controversy is. So judicial nominations are incredibly important, even more important than, say, my position as the undersecretary, because those are lifetime appointments. So you appoint a 35-year-old or a 45-year-old, they could serve until they're 75 or 80 years old. Even if you appoint someone who's in their 60s, they could serve for easily 10 or 20 years. Judicial appointments are incredibly important. Now I want you to go back to what we imagined, the pro forma session. Now that pattern that I described to you, what that process was that you imagined, until recently was pretty easy for anybody to describe. Pro forma sessions, when used to prevent a recess appointment, was always an opposition party weapon. For example, Senate Democrats, they used this pro forma session to block George W. Bush's appointments. When the Senate was controlled by Republicans, Senate Republicans used them to block Barack Obama appointments. Each side learned the tactic from the other, and they used it to constrain the president of the rival party. So by the standards of American constitutional practice, I would say that's just ordinary politics. The branches fought, the parties fought, the alignment was predictable. The president and the Senate majority stood on one side, the opposition Senate used scheduling to deny him appointment power on the other. That's all changed. It's changed for the worse. And guess what? Republicans are doing it to themselves. This infuriates me. It's the Weekend with Michael Brown. Text lines open 33103. Keyword Michael. I'll be right back.

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0: Hey, welcome back to The Weekend with Michael Brown. Glad to have you with me. We're talking about pro forma sessions in the United States Senate and how, for the first time, I believe, in the history of the country, Republicans are using these pro forma sessions to block nominees of the president of their own party. 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Rules of engagement, you know, text line. 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Keyword Micro Michael. 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I have a lot of fun on X. And of course, I've told you about the Substack. 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Heck of a job. Heck of a job. HECKUVAJOB. Heck of a job. 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You've got my articles up there. Subscribe to those. Read them. If you have a chance, share them with your friends. Share them with your enemies. Back to these pro forma sessions. Donald Trump broke the pattern, but he didn't do it. It wasn't by his own action. The Republican-controlled Senate broke it for him. Let's go back all the way to August 2017. In that month, Scripps News, the news organization, Scripps News, reported that Senate Majority Leader Mitch McConnell's Senate had held 9 pro forma sessions during the August work period. Sessions which, by the structure, prevented President Trump from making recess appointments during a stretch of weeks in which then-President Trump's, Trump 1.0, in which his Attorney General Jeff Sessions appeared seriously at risk of being replaced. Axios and the Voice of America, they described the calendar in very similar terms. The legal effect of that schedule, I think, is unmistakable, and I want you to understand it. By breaking the long summer break into intervals of less than 4 days at a time, the Senate denied President Trump 1.0 a constitutionally qualifying recess. So the Republican Senate majority's calendar, not the Democrat minority, that's what made the difference. Let me rephrase it a different way. In cowboy English, I would say that what happened is the senators that were Republicans, they controlled the Senate, they were the ones who denied President Trump 1.0 those so-called interim recess appointments. Not the Democrats that were in minority. The Republicans used it against their own president, and here we are again. Now let's go to August of 2025. Senator John Thune, now the Senate Majority Leader, and I just need to add, a Republican, because Republicans control the Senate. If you look at the congressional record of that month, it shows that on August 2 of 2025, Senator Thune personally asked unanimous consent that the Senate convene for pro forma sessions only, with no business being conducted, on 8 specific dates that ran from August 2 through August 29, 2025. And then the Senate would return to their regular business after Labor Day on September 2. Then, in the spring of 2026, the Senate Daily Digest records another agreement for even more pro forma sessions on March 30, April 2, April 6, and April 9, and then they would restart regular business resuming on April 13, after Easter. So the pro forma sessions have continued. The signal that the Republicans themselves are sending to the Republican president, the president of the same party, is pretty damn clear. You will get President Trump. This is, pretend I'm John Thune right now. I'm Mr. President. We're not going to have any recesses long enough for you to make a recess appointment, which you are allowed to do under the United States Constitution. And we are going to stop you from doing that by design, on purpose. We're going to prevent you from appointing federal trial judges, federal appellate judges. If there was a vacancy on the U.S. Supreme Court, we're going to prevent you from making an appointment to the U.S. Supreme Court. We're going to prevent you from appointing an undersecretary of labor, an undersecretary of homeland security, a secretary of whatever. We're not going to allow you to do what the Constitution says you can do when we go on recess. Now, I want you to understand clearly, clearly why this is so unconstitutionally and constitutionally serious. You have to understand what a pro forma session actually accomplishes. To do that, let's go to Article 1, Section 5, Clause 4. I should slow down. Article 1, Section 5, Clause 4 of the U.S. Constitution. It says that neither chamber of Congress can adjourn for more than 3 days without the consent of the other chamber. So a pro forma session is just a brief formal meeting held to keep that 3-day clock from ever starting or ever running. So remember that tour that you were on and you walked into the Senate? The chamber gavels in, but no business is conducted, and then the chamber gavels out. That leaves a paper record that the Senate has technically met. Oh, there were only two senators. There was the presiding officer, let's just say a senator from Colorado. Let's say a senator from Wyoming, a Republican. He gaveled that pro forma session into order. But this is so bad, and the Democrats understand what's going on, that let's say one of the senators from California stands up and reads a statement because he knows what game's being played. So you don't have to, but you could have the consent or the participation of the Democrats, along with the Republicans, to keep Trump from making recess appointments. Now remember, that pro forma session is simply a brief formal meeting held to keep that 3-day clock from running. It gavels in, no business, the chamber gavels out. But there is a paper record that says, hey, the Senate met. Now, before 2014, you could, I think, fairly and legitimately debate whether such sessions counted as real sessions for purposes of the President's Recess Appointments Clause power. But after 2014, that debate can no longer be held. The reason for that is very simple. In a case before the U.S. Supreme Court, called National Labor Relations Board versus Noel Canning, the Supreme Court held that for recess appointments clause purposes, the Senate is in session when they say they are in session, so long as they retain the capacity under their own rules to conduct Senate business. So the court added that a recess of fewer than 3 days is too short to trigger the appointment power, and that a recess of 4 to 9 days is presumptively too short. The decision unanimously rejected 3 intra-session appointments that Obama had made during a stretch of similar pro forma sessions back in 2012. So the Supreme Court gave the Senate the wiggle room to keep Trump from making recess appointments. Well, you think I'm done? It gets worse. Text line 33103, keyword Michael. Be right back.
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8: Here's your News Talk 1310 KNOX forecast. Rain showers likely tonight. Otherwise, cloudy skies expected. Lows dip down to about 39. Northeast winds 10 to 15 miles an hour. Cloudy skies expected again tomorrow. Slight chance of rain showers. Highs level off around 52. Chance of rain showers tomorrow night. Lows around 36. Cloudy skies expected. I'm meteorologist Megan Mulford on News Talk 1310 KNOX. Currently, it's 45 degrees.
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Hey, welcome back to The Weekend with Michael Brown. Glad to have you joining me on The Weekend. 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You set that as a preset, and then from 9 to noon Mountain Time, Monday through Friday, you can listen to The Situation with Michael Brown, which is a lot like this program. 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We're talking about these recess appointments that presidents have been able to make, and constitutionally they still can make them, but they can only make them when the Senate is truly in recess, when they're truly not conducting business. The Supreme Court held that in a case of National Labor Relations Board versus Canning, that the Senate is in session when it says so, so long as it retains the capacity under their own Senate rules to actually conduct business. Now think about these pro forma sessions. What they do is they gavel the Senate to order. The presiding officer says, the Senate will now come to order. Any business, any senator want to speak. And that one senator that you saw in your imagination stands up and he reads a piece of paper, something about, you know, blah, blah, blah, blah, blah. And then anything else, anybody else want to speak? Of course, there's nobody there because they're all back home. Boom, the gavel comes down. The Senate is closed. They've conducted business. They're not on recess. Wow. That brings us to a really awkward part of what I'm talking about. The part that if you're a conservative and if you believe that the Constitution says, as it does, that the president has the right to make recess appointments, then you ought to ask a very simple question. Hey, Michael, where the hell did this tactic come from? Oh, let me give you the history. It came from Harry Reid, the now deceased former Senate Majority Leader from Nevada. You have to go all the way back to November of 2007, when Senator Reid said on the Senate floor that he was going to hold these pro forma sessions over Thanksgiving for the explicit purpose of stopping recess appointments by my old boss, President Bush. And then Harry Reid continued the practice, and Bush was unable to make any recess appointments for the remainder of his presidency. And then for years afterward, Republican senators denounced that, claiming that, hey, you Democrats, you're being obstructive. You're engaging in obstruction. You're preventing the president from engaging in his constitutional authority to make recess appointments. And you know what? Those Republicans were correct, right, and morally sound in denouncing that tactic. The trouble is that same tactic, that same machinery, that same workaround, that same obstruction that they objected to when the Democrats did it has now been adopted by the Republican senators against a Republican president. So the weapon that Democrat Senator Harry Reid invented to constrain George W. Bush is the very same weapon that Mitch McConnell wielded against Trump in 2017, and the exact same weapon that Senate Majority Leader John Thune is now wielding against Trump 2.0 in 2025 and 2026. Now, here we are, mid-May. My guess is, unless they replace John Thune as Senate Majority Leader, they will continue to do this. It is an abomination. And I want to say a pox on all the Republicans, even the conservative Republicans. They've all agreed to this. So, many of you out there are thinking, well, you know, my senator's a Republican. I really like him, and he's conservative, and he votes the right way, and he does. You should ask me about this. You should literally call and talk to a staffer and say, hey, does Senator so-and-so support this
these pro forma sessions that prevent President Trump from making recess appointments? See what they say. And then check what they say against what they actually do. Because if a senator says, oh, I'm opposed to that. But when the Senate gets in recess and they go back home and they're not there to object to these pro forma sessions, then they're part of the problem too. The other thing I want you to understand is very simply this. The result of everything I've just described to you, Harry Reid, and even more so Mitch McConnell and now John Thune, both Republicans, the result of what they're doing is a first in terms of constitutional law. President Trump is the only president in U.S. history to face repeated use by Senate majority leaders of his own party of the post-Noel Canning Supreme Court pro forma scheduling that forecloses recess appointments during nomination battles. Now, other same party senates have had occasional friction with their presidents. You know, occasionally Democrats are legitimately opposed to somebody that maybe Joe Biden was going to nominate. That's typical. That's the normal process. That's actually the job of a senator to advise and consent. Hey, listen, we don't like your nominee to be the Secretary of Transportation. Or, you know what, in our vetting of your nominee to be the Secretary of Agriculture, we found some really bad stuff. And we want you to know about it. Because we don't think we can vote for that nomination. So a president will withdraw that nomination and nominate somebody else. That's the normal process. That's the Senate engaged in their advice and consent role as part of this nomination process. So don't get me wrong, other same party senates have had occasionally, you know, a problem with their own president's nominees. But never have we seen this pattern in which a leader from the president's own party affirmatively maintains a pro forma calendar, the result of which is that it closes off the recess appointments clause, while over here the Senate Democrats grind down dozens of executive branch nominees through other means, you know, through the hearings and the questions and the Q&As and the cross-examinations and all of that. But the problem now is it is the combination of Republican senators doing pro forma sessions, Democrats nitpicking apart actual nominees. That combination is now what makes this particular moment so historically unusual. Now, of course, the Senate, don't get me wrong, I know Senate Democrats will slow down confirmations. Senate Republicans, through scheduling, they're not slowing down a confirmation. They're denying President Trump the constitutional authority that he has. So now Trump's getting squeezed from both sides. One side's doing it openly. That's the Republicans. The other side, well, they'll just continue to vote against and cross-examine and hold hearings and try to cause problems and slow down the process. Well, that's what I expect. That's the kind of partisanship. That's the kind of Republican versus Democrat battle that I expect. What I don't expect is the president's own party, in this case led by Senator John Thune, who I truly despise in this regard. He is the one that is openly preventing Donald Trump from filling hundreds of appointments. Hundreds of appointments. It's not the Democrats. It's the Republican Party itself. Stop and just think about that for a bit. It's the Weekend with Michael Brown. Text line's always open, 33103, keyword Mike or Michael. 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Let me close this out next.

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Glad to have you tuning in. 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The Situation with Michael Brown. Once you hit that, find that, hit that subscribe button. Leave a 5-star review, not because I think I'm 5 stars, but because that helps us in the algorithm get ranked higher, which means more people can find the podcast. Once you hit subscribe, that will download all 5 days of the weekday program plus the weekend program, so you get all 6 days of my broadcast. What more could you ask for? We're talking about recess appointments, and we're talking about how John Thune, the Senate Majority Leader, a Republican, is blocking a Republican president from exercising his constitutional authority to make recess appointments. Now, I told you there was one question about how did we get here. There's another question. And the question is simply this. Could one or two Republican senators that see what's going on and find it offensive, could they simply object and break the pattern? Technically, they can't. Their pro forma schedule that I talked about, that John Thune announces. So, you know, we've got Memorial Day coming up. So he's going to announce that on such and such dates, like, you know, every second or third day over probably a 10-day period at least, because, you know, Memorial Day weekend, it's the start of the vacation season. I mean, these men and women have worked so hard and they make so little money that they need a 2-week Memorial Day vacation. So that he will announce that they will hold pro forma sessions over the Memorial Day break, and then that schedule is adopted either by unanimous consent, meaning that they ask for unanimous consent to approve the calendar, and nobody raises their hand and says, I object, or they simply do it by a motion of the senators present, and then you actually vote on it. Now, any senator can object to a unanimous consent request, but that objection alone does not produce the opposite outcome. It produces only the absence of that particular agreement. So then John Thune could then move to adjourn under the Senate's own rules. Now, under those rules, a motion to adjourn is not debatable, and the chamber can, if they want to, schedule short adjournments well within the 3-day Article 1 window in which a president could make a recess appointment. In other words, they could just make sure that, hey, if you live close to D.C., we're going to make sure that you, and you will be the presiding officer on such and such day, and that we'll have one other senator in to what? To adjourn. So we'll open the chamber, open it for business, and immediately somebody will make a motion to adjourn. Oh, they've conducted business. Under those rules, that motion to adjourn is not debatable, and that allows John Thune to schedule short adjournments well within that 3-day window that I talked about. So after this Supreme Court decision, the Senate counts as in session whenever it says so, and the quorum is presumed to be present unless a senator formally raises its absence. In other words, a senator there who's kind of ticked off about this raises his or her hand and says, I call for a quorum. And now they've got to call the roll. A lone senator cannot make a recess appear. The chamber, the Senate chamber and its leader, they make the calendar. That means they are, in realistic terms, there are only two paths out of this trap. The first is to replace Senator Thune as majority leader. And I wish the hell they would do that. While it only takes 5 Republican senators to call for a leadership vote in the current Republican caucus, replacing him would require 27 Republican senators to agree on a single replacement.
and then to elect that replacement in a leadership ballot. So far, the best I can find, the reported count of senators that are willing to consider replacing Thune sits at 13. And even those 13 can't agree on a single candidate to replace him. So the math, at least as we count it today, is fatal. Now, there is a second path. It's structural. Speaker Mike Johnson, over on the House side, can call the House into a longer adjournment. And then if Senate Majority Leader John Thune agrees to a Senate adjournment of at least 10 days, the president can finally make some recess appointments. But if Thune refuses, which he seems to be more than willing to do, the two chambers, the House and the Senate, would be in formal disagreement over the time of adjournment. Why is that important? Because then Article 2, Section 3 of the Constitution gives the president the power, in the case of a disagreement, to adjourn Congress himself to such time as the president thinks would be proper. Now, I want you to understand that Article 2 power has never been used. And conservative legal scholars, including those even at the Heritage Foundation, who have long defended originalist readings of the recess appointments and adjournment clauses, have argued that its existence is precisely what was meant to discipline the kind of interchamber scheduling games that the Senate is currently playing. In other words, the framers anticipated the possibility that the Congress, the Senate, the chambers might frustrate the executive through manipulation of procedure. So they gave the president a constitutional safety valve. Now, that valve has remained closed for 2.5 centuries. But I think the conditions for which it was designed are now pretty visible to anybody who wants to open their eyes and just look. So a House Speaker willing to schedule a longer recess and a Senate leader unwilling to consent, and then add to that mix a president whose executive branch is now starved of confirmed nominees, of confirmed officials, I think that is precisely the configuration that the Constitution explicitly addresses. So let me close, because I want you to be clear about what John Thune is doing. He's not preserving some lofty institutional principle. He's truly using a procedural trick invented by a Democrat, Senator Harry Reid, now deceased, to obstruct a Republican president from staffing a Republican administration that the Republican electorate voted into office. The dignified-sounding phrase, advise and consent, Thune has been quietly converting that into something pretty ugly. And that is John Thune's personal veto over the president's appointments power. That's a betrayal of Donald Trump. And that's the slap that is delivered in full view of all the other Republican senators, the Democrats who know what's going on, and now you who also know what's going on. This is not, I'm not making any sort of high-minded defense of the Senate. This is absolute obstruction wrapped in procedural Latin. Here we have a Republican leader who genuinely believed in advice and consent, who, if he did, would be moving heaven and earth to schedule floor time, to change the rules where needed, and most importantly, to confirm the president's people, the president's nominee. And John Thune and his cohorts that are supporting this are not doing so. Shame on John Thune, and shame on every Republican senator going along with this. Donald Trump deserves the appointments he's entitled to. Hey, it's been The Weekend with Michael Brown. Thanks for joining. I'm out of here. Everybody have a great weekend. I'll see you next weekend.

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3: ABC News, I'm Chuck Sievertson. Another threat to Iran by President Trump, demanding it reopen the Strait of Hormuz. This after a call with Israeli Prime Minister Netanyahu and after the United Arab Emirates said it shot down a drone targeting its only nuclear power plant. Austin, Texas police say they've arrested the third person sought in weekend random shootings. Four people were wounded. Declaring a global health emergency, the World Health Organization, because of the deadly Ebola outbreak in Congo and Uganda. Dr. Jean Kaseya, head of Africa's top public health organization.
4: Western countries, they don't understand that when Africa is affected, they are also at risk because people are fleeing every day. And it means building strong system, supporting Africa, investing in Africa.
3: Two U.S. Navy jets collided midair at an air show at Mountain Home Air Force Base outside Boise, Idaho. Officials say all four crew members ejected safely. This is ABC News. Some earnings reports out this week could be economic indicators. The companies include Walmart, Home Depot, Lowe's, and Target. Memorial Day weekend is on the way. With how traveling is shaping up, ABC's Ike Ajachi.
5: According to Going.com, the average domestic airfare for this Memorial Day, it's about $459 round trip. So where are people actually going? Well, Going.com says travelers are gravitating toward classic vacation spots. Think Las Vegas, Honolulu, Los Angeles, San Francisco, right here in the Big Apple, with Seattle topping the list as the number one destination this year.
3: Something new for Pope Leo. Children he was talking to at the Vatican Sunday were teaching him the viral 6-7 hand gesture. 6-7! 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Chuck Sievertson, ABC News.
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7: 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Wozmik in, fires, and scores! 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
9: Here's your News Talk 1310 KNOX forecast. Rain showers likely overnight, otherwise cloudy skies expected. Lows dip down to about 39. Northerly winds 10 to 15 miles an hour. Cloudy skies expected again Monday. Slight chance of rain showers. High temperatures reach up to 52. Chance of rain showers Monday night. Lows dip down to about 36. Cloudy skies expected. I'm meteorologist Megan Mulford on News Talk 1310 KNOX. Right now, it's 45 degrees.
10: Now, it's Red Eye Radio. Gary McNamara and Eric Harley talk about everything from politics to social issues and news of the day. Whether you're up late or you're just starting your day, welcome to the show from the Relief Factor Studios. 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
11: All across America, we are Red Eye Radio. He is Eric Harley, and I'm Gary McNamara. Welcome and good morning. Thanks so much for being here.
12: Thank you.
11: You know, one thing over the weekend that I saw a number of articles that just said, where's the excitement for soccer in the World Cup? It just doesn't seem to be any excitement. And I'll verify that by looking at the front page of FoxNews.com, where they have three stories on the WNBA and nothing about the World Cup.
12: I'm sorry. Three stories on the WNBA?
11: Three stories on the WNBA.
12: Wow. Are there three stories about the WNBA? Are there three things?
11: Well, one
12: that
11: was
12: you can write
11: one,
12: about.
11: One was that a player on one team that was hyped in the promo and and didn't score for 17 minutes, but Caitlin Clark had 21. That was one.
12: Okay. All right. Caitlin Clark would be the story, I guess.
11: You know, right. It's not the WNBA. It's Caitlin Clark.
12: It's Caitlin Clark's story. So, all right.
11: And the other one on Caitlin Clark was, the other one was Angel Reese, who's always, you know, viewed as a competitor against Caitlin Clark.
12: Yeah.
11: She was benched. In a game. That was a separate story. Wasn't the same story.
12: Oh.
11: And then the other one was how the statistician, I'm not kidding you, I'm not making this up. This is a story on Fox News.
12: Right.
11: The statistician on Friday night made a mistake and they found out and they credited, Caitlin Clark, you know, for, I guess, more points or whatever.
12: Okay.
11: Right. And those are the stories. So, but nothing on soccer, but three WNBA stories.
12: Okay. All right.
11: And of course, the normal was
13: some kind of media awards movie show or something.
12: Was it the ACMs?
11: It's the ACMs.
12: Is what you showed me during the.
11: Yeah, the ACMs and a couple
12: Academy of Country Music.
11: Couple of stories on cleavage.
12: Right.
11: You know, but that's,
12: there's always something to talk about when it comes to cleavage.
11: Yeah. Same with the New York Post. They had a story showing cleavage. So, I mean,
12: right.
11: We're

0: we're getting into the really serious news. I will tell you this. So it was a weekend. You and I were talking about it. I said, this is a weekend where not a lot happened.
1: Well, phones don't work this way, but I think they do. When I look at my phone and I'm not getting as many notifications. You know, it was just a little bit of a slower weekend. And I start tapping the screen on my phone as if that's the reason they're not coming through. I actually went to a couple of apps, you know, Wall Street Journal, whatever, Fox News, to look, like, are some of the stories just not being pushed to my phone for some reason? Hey, you guys not sending me everything? So it was a slow weekend, relatively speaking. I mean, all the stuff about China, you know, the old saying, who cares about the price of tea in China? Actually, it's about the price of tea in the U.S. That's the actually great concern that people have. But I think that, what did I see on Friday? The five takeaways. I think somebody had six this time. The six takeaways from Trump's visit to China. I'm like, okay. This is what could happen. All right. You're putting a lot of trust into, number one, one meeting, one get together, and number two, China. So, really, I think a couple of things come out of that. Taiwan, you know, hey, don't you dare. And that was the gauntlet that Xi put on the table, if you want to call it a gauntlet. You know, it was like a meeting of two of the five families from New York.
2: Hey, look at me. If we do something about Taiwan and you try and intervene, you do one thing, there's going to be a problem. But it's the other thing, the other takeaway would be what to do about Iran. And basically, the gist of it is they came to the agreement. The one commonality or the one common piece of common ground they found was that Iran cannot have nukes, and Xi apparently in the meeting agreed. And I thought to myself, yeah, well, he's trying to get trainloads of them, you know, or whatever they need over to Iran.
0: I saw a great story that talked about the fact, and I sort of agree with this, that promoting what everything was about, they talked past each other and didn't confront each other on anything that should have been confronted.
1: Yeah, no, there was
0: that basically Trump saying one thing, Xi saying another thing. Not that they didn't agree on umbrella stuff, which has no specific. Well, is umbrella greater than framework? Is it an umbrella and then framework comes next? Yes, I was going to say framework is underneath
1: umbrella.
0: Yeah, but I'll tell you what I got over this weekend, and again, I think that, you know, a lot of the social media and not the Sunday morning news shows, but what social media and X puts as the highlights of it.
1: Yeah.
0: What I saw, for example, is the big topics over the weekend for Republicans were what they wanted to promote. Was Bill Cassidy losing? There's going to be a runoff between two other candidates in Louisiana.
1: Right.
0: About the Russian hoax.
1: Yeah.
0: And what was the other one? There was another one. Oh, it just popped out of my mind here. For a second, but
1: was it something regarding Tucker Carlson or?
0: That was the thing where and we'll play the audio coming up. That was where Bill Maher was talking about the fact that one thing the right and left can agree on, and started talking about the anti-Semitism of the Democrats. Most of it was on the anti-Semitism of the Democrats. And he said, but what both the left and the right can agree with, is the anti-Semitism of Tucker Carlson, you know, and bringing on Fuentes or whatever. And I'm like, they're not part of the mainstream. I don't know any mainstream person. I don't know any mainstream Republican right now that endorses any of the anti-Semitism statements that have come from Tucker Carlson or Nick Fuentes or anything else.
1: Right.
0: I don't know any. They're not in the mainstream.
1: No.
0: You know, the anti-Semitism is mainstream, but
1: and on the left, they're embracing the anti-Semitism. I mean, it's everywhere for the party.
0: He was making that case too, which when I went, okay, he's just desperate to have the moral equivalency between the both parties.
1: Well, and trying to ride that fence like he always does, so he can claim to be an independent, which he's not.
0: Yeah, but the to get back where I was, but it was January 6th, Bill Cassidy. And COVID.
1: Yeah.
0: And COVID with Fauci.
1: Right.
0: And I'm thinking to myself, there's not one independent that cares about that.
1: Well,
0: I'm not saying that those stories aren't important and that we shouldn't do whatever we can to still find the truth out on it, whether you can indict anybody or not, because I think there needs to be a record of the truth. But that's all I heard, and I'm like,
1: they're not the driver. They're not the motivator when it comes to what's going to happen in November.
0: Right. They're not the driver at all.
1: They absolutely need to be hashed out, no doubt. Well, they're not the issues that are going to move people.
0: Well,
1: in November,
0: the whole Bill Cassidy thing. Look, a political party wants unity.
1: Yep.
0: This is a guy that after the sham congressional hearings, as we remember, with Liz Cheney involved in it, where there was a complete lack of a defense and or the ability to cross-examine whatsoever, didn't just vote to impeach because he can't do that. He voted to remove Trump from office. Well, you're gone.
1: Yeah,
0: you're
1: exactly.
0: gone. But,
1: exactly.
0: But whatever happens, whoever gets, whoever wins the runoff, there's still going to be a split, whatever that split is in the Republican Party, in Louisiana.
1: Mm-hmm.
0: And I don't know what any new candidate for a Republican is promoting that is focused on what the country is concerned about right now.
1: Right.
0: Sorry, I don't. Yeah. Because it's prices.
1: Yeah. Yep.
0: And it's almost as if we just don't talk about it anymore. Let's just, it's almost as if the attempt is to shore up the base. Let's shore up the base. Yeah. We're going to get COVID. We're going to find out the truth about the 2020 election. We're going to find out just what happened with, the whole J6 and the Russian hoax.
1: Mm-hmm.
0: Not that those shouldn't be investigations that happen, but those were all the lead stories of Republicans over the weekend. And currently what is happening right now has almost disappeared, including. Saw somebody write the other day, and it's a supporter of Trump saying, and it's almost as if Iran's on automatic pilot. We're not really doing anything.
1: Right.
0: And that just keeps sitting there and something has to be done. So, I look at that. I'm not saying that those things shouldn't be looked into, but the fact is you've got a midterm coming up here. And the only thing that people care about right now that will get you the win is prices.
1: And when it comes to fuel, it's about Iran.
0: Yeah.
1: Exactly. It's tied directly to Iran. In an election year, the mission counts first. And at any point, the mission is number one. But the fallout from the mission right now is the effect on gas prices. And people don't care when they're, pumping at $4.19. Actually, north of here, I saw $3.69. $3.69, I thought it was a typo. And then I started looking around. It was up Highway 75, about an hour north of our area.
0: You know what I heard more about? The biggest thing I heard, really, it was Thursday and Friday.
1: Yeah.
0: What I heard them, and these are from friends of mine, totally Trump supporters from the very, very beginning, went, what the hell was he talking about with Sean Hannity? We played the audio cut. What the hell is he talking about the Chinese? What in the hell is going on with him? I heard more of that. And maybe that tainted my perspective of this weekend. And again, it's just this weekend. That's what we're viewing the last couple of days.
1: Yeah.
0: But when he started talking about the fact that we need the 500,000,
3: student visas,
0: you know, Chinese communist student visas over here.
3: Right.
0: And we need that to keep the colleges going, and they need to keep buying the farmland because otherwise.
1: Because farmers are hurting.
0: Because farmers are hurting. He was made it sound like U.S. agriculture would stop if the Chinese weren't buying farms, and that's not true.
3: Right.
0: And it was just like the most bizarre thing where, and you know it was a bizarre thing because after that, nobody talked about it at all. Nobody. Yeah. Not,
1: right.
0: I was amazed that Democrats didn't pound on that.
1: Right. Yeah, no.
0: But then but Democrats probably didn't because they're like, shh, we've got an association with Chinese spies, unlike the Republicans.
1: Yeah.
0: Let's just keep this quiet.
1: Right.
0: But it was just, you know, it's, you know, that maybe just set me off going as a political analyst, what should you be doing right now? The last thing that Trump should be doing, you know, the whole thing is, well, he's trying to shore up his base. Not there. He wasn't.
3: I don't know who he was appealing to.
0: It's like, what the hell is he talking about? Yeah,
1: no, it was, I think that was the question I asked that night when we came in. It was on about that story. Who's benefiting from what? Who are you trying to appeal to? Xi doesn't get to vote, as far as I know. Some of his spies in the U.S. might. Wow. I mean, it's just, I don't know. It's beyond blunder. It's not like he mispronounced a name. He was promoting things and, you know, giving it some, you know, again, real promotion in an interview on Fox News. I don't know where it goes. Who are you trying to appeal to? 500,000 student visas. Yes, let them buy the farmland. No, and no.
0: Yeah, it's just, it's bizarre. So, and when I saw the, you know, the Bill Cassidy thing and just the focus of so many of the Sunday morning news shows and the Republican influencers on social media. He's gone. As if there's some great victory instead of, okay, you're rearranging a little bit the chairs in the political Titanic, are you not?
1: Yeah. Yeah, you're.
0: As if that's the biggest story out there. I always figured he'd be gone.
1: Yeah.
0: You know, it was a few years ago, but he had a 6-year term. I figured he would be gone because you can't do that in a political party.
1: No.
0: But to talk about, you know, that this is the most important thing out there, it's a story for the day. But the focus of MAGA has won, MAGA has won. Well, we've got a ton of MAGA candidates out there that didn't do too well.
1: Right. Yeah. Look, it's one good indicator. The only indicator that really matters is November.
0: Yeah. Yeah. It's an indicator that Republicans are saying, sorry, that was bogus.
1: And
0: you just forget about jumping on the Democrats. You didn't care about due process for the president at all.
1: Yeah.
0: As a conservative, you know, that was the thing.
1: Yeah.
0: And you were playing along. You know, you were playing along with the Democrats, but forget about that. You made the decision to endorse an investigation that was completely and totally bogus.
1: Yep. Say hi to Liz Cheney for us.
0: Yeah. You fell for, you're gone from the Republican Party.
1: Yep.
0: What difference that will make in November? I don't think it's going to be great either way.
1: No, I think any effect is already priced in, I believe.
0: We are Red Eye Radio.
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3: Papa, why can't we telegraph while riding a horse?
4: Son, there ain't no one to blame but Jeffro. He was riding old Betsy the Stallion, tip-tapping away at his telegraph, when blam, ran right into the side of the saloon.
3: Well, if Jeffro can't do it, neither should you. 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
9: We're on our radio. He's Eric Carlin. I'm Gary McNamara. Why Republicans were right, though, to fire Bill Cassidy, in essence. We'll have that coming up following the bottom of the hour. And it's an audio cut that he had where he was asked specifically the question.
10: Yeah.
9: Would you do the same, knowing what you did know today, would you have done the same thing? And he wouldn't answer the question. He's like, I look towards the future.
10: Yeah, wait a minute. Yeah.
9: You've just spent the last little bit talking about what you accomplished over the last 5 years.
10: Yeah.
9: So
10: yeah.
9: Why can't you answer this one?
10: Right.
9: Oh, it's just greatness. We'll get to that. Plus, I know there's a, what was the other audio, that we have coming up? Cause it was just, we didn't talk about this.
10: Mm.
9: That last week where the Senate voted that if there's a shutdown, the rules now will say they don't get paid.
10: Yes. Right. Exactly.
9: And it was unanimous. And Rick Scott spoke on it about a senator who complained that we can't go without a paycheck because of I got a mortgage. It's like, what about TSA?
10: So tell it to TSA.
9: Yeah. But it was unanimous. Nobody voted against it.
10: No. Right.
9: Not one person who voted against it. They all voted not to be paid.
10: That was a bit surprising.
9: Does that mean shutdowns are gone forever?
10: Probably.
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20: Here's your News Talk 1310 KNOX forecast. Rain showers likely overnight, otherwise cloudy skies expected. Lows dip down to about 39. Northerly winds 10 to 15 miles an hour. Cloudy skies expected again Monday. Slight chance of rain showers. High temperatures reach up to 52. Chance of rain showers Monday night. Lows dip down to about 36. Cloudy skies expected. I'm meteorologist Megan Mulford on News Talk 1310 KNOX. Right now, it's 45 degrees.
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9: And we are Red Eye Radio. 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
10: Oh.
9: All coming up.
10: All right.
9: In a minute.
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9: All right, so here we go. This is on Bill Cassidy and losing in the primary, a runoff between the two other candidates coming up here. But here he is. This is before the election. This is before the election, I believe, on Fox News, on the Big Weekend Show.
10: Yeah.
9: All right.
10: Yeah.
9: Ready for this?
10: All right.
9: Okay. Here we go.
0: You and I got to serve in the Congress for a little while. But my question for you is still about Donald Trump. I mean, knowing what you know now about the farce that was put forward to the American people and the Congress, knowing what you know now, would you still vote to actually convict Donald Trump of the charges that he was put up for?
1: Reporters always love to ask that question. I'm a doctor. You give me all the information I can, I make a decision, I move on. I don't keep on going back, oh, what happened 5 years ago? I'm thinking about what's going to happen 5 years
0: Senator,
1: from now.
0: With all due respect, you just talked
1: Hang
0: about
1: on, Jason.
0: The stuff
1: Let me
0: you've
1: finish.
0: Done for
1: Let
0: the
1: me finish,
0: last five
1: Jason.
0: Years. You just touted everything you've done for the last five years. Why can't you answer that question? Did you or did you not?
1: Hey, Jason,
0: knowing
1: if
0: what
1: I can
0: you
1: finish.
0: Know now, would,
1: Jason,
0: no,
1: if I can.
0: I want you to answer that question. Would you or would you not actually vote to convict, knowing what you know now? It's a simple question.
1: Yeah, Jason, you may go back and flagellate yourself over decisions in the past. I do not. I move on. By the way, what I'm talking about is not just the present, it is the future. By the way, the future also includes that if somebody wants somebody working for the state of Louisiana, for the future, not fixated on the past, then polls close at 8 o'clock tonight. Get out there and vote. But
10: well, one thing he did say that's accurate, he's moving on. He will be moving on.
9: You think about, I mean, that's what he was saying during the campaign.
10: Yeah.
9: I'm not going to talk about it.
10: Right.
9: You can't do that.
10: No, you went out of your way. I don't even know how you did it as a conservative. I'm a doctor.
9: I don't care.
10: What does that have to do with anything? Let me ask you, are you a doctor of the Constitution? Are you a doctor of due process? Apparently not.
9: But you can't ride the fence on that.
10: Well,
9: you cannot ride the fence.
10: He's trying to avoid it altogether. He's running from it.
9: And I think Jason framed it right, knowing what you know today, because as we all know, and we knew it immediately.
10: Right.
9: I mean, it didn't take long. I mean, when you saw what Liz Cheney was defending, and we know that in the process of Congress doing it, the Democrats doing it, cross-examination, due process of any form was not allowed.
10: No.
9: At all.
10: No.
9: In that process. And as we said before, about the whole Liz Cheney thing. Dick Cheney, when he was in Congress, if that was pulled by Democrats, would have thrown a fit.
10: Yeah. Yeah.
9: I know later on in life, he changed his mind on that.
10: And supported his daughter.
9: Right.
10: Yeah.
9: That was not, I guarantee Dick Cheney, when he was in Congress, would have never agreed with that system that was set up with no ability to cross-examine witness or bring in your own evidence.
10: Right. Right.
9: And, forget about whether you believe he did it or not, because I don't believe, I believe the charges were bogus to begin with.
10: Right, right.
9: But forget about even that. Forget
10: Let's talk about due process. Process itself.
9: The whole process of getting the accurate information as to what happened, the Democrats would not allow in.
10: No.
9: And if you went along with it, it means you basically approved of a process that you can arguably call a frame-up.
10: Well, you're no better than any of the liberals who are lying through their teeth on a daily basis. When you throw out the process altogether, you have built a rigged system process, they called it. It wasn't a real process. It wasn't legit. To take down a president. I cannot imagine. To me, it's a Bill Kristol moment. You were never a conservative.
9: You were never a conservative. Thank you for reminding me.
10: Yeah.
9: Thank you. We'll get to this later on. That's just something on Bill Kristol coming up here, but he wrote on X over the weekend.
10: Yeah.
9: But thank you. We haven't even discussed it. Thank you.
10: Right. No, we didn't.
9: Go ahead.
10: And it's, you know, it's just one of those moments where you're just throwing out all your conservative and then, and you, yeah, the, I'm a doctor. We're talking due process. We're talking about the Constitution. By the way, I wouldn't be bragging about how much of a degree or medical training you have because I don't know how you did that and passed. Because you apparently have zero critical thinking skills.
9: But you know the first thing when somebody brings in their title as an argument?
10: Yeah.
9: To me, that's the ultimate in elitism.
10: It is. It is. It because it's the attempt to shut down the person on the other side. That's, you're trying to shut down. Oh, I'm sorry. Forgive me.
9: You're a doctor? You're beyond reproach.
10: Right.
9: You're a doctor. Wow.
10: Yeah.
9: Doctor.
10: Well.
9: Oh, my God. I'm singing the Thompson Twins.
10: You
9: shoot me now.
10: Well, we need to call a proctologist because we know where his head is.
9: All right. You ready for this?
10: Okay. Sorry, I tried to write one on the fly. I apologize for that.
9: Well, he
10: just... I'm very sorry. But this is just the arrogance. By the way, that's the same arrogance that sends you packing, just like Liz Cheney. Good luck. See ya.
9: Have you ever argued with anybody saying, but I'm the talk show host?
10: As long as you don't ask my wife that.
9: That has no credibility to begin with.
10: Yeah, right.
9: They're just saying... Gary, what do you think about this?
2: You know who I am.
9: Well, do you know who I am? Before I answer this, do you know who I am?
2: Do you know who I
9: am? Do you understand who I am?
2: Yeah.
9: Isn't that a song, too?
2: Yeah, exactly.
9: But here we go. Here's John Kennedy, Senator Kennedy, answering that question. You ready?
2: Yeah. All right.
9: Here we go.
2: Okay.
9: The other senator from Louisiana. Mm. Here we go. All right.
3: So what happened in Louisiana last night?
4: Well, Peter, here's the way I see it. unless you're God's perfect idiot, the result was predictable. I mean, ground control to Major Tom. The polls have shown for well over a year that Senator Cassidy was in trouble. I think President's endorsement of Congresswoman Letlow was sort of the icing on the cake. Bill knew that. But he decided to run anyway. I respect that. I thank him for his service. He was very gracious in his concession speech. We now got a runoff between two fine people. For what it's worth, I don't plan to get involved. A wise man once said nothing. Why? Because he's a wise man. But I don't plan on weighing in. And, you know, if one of them starts talking about my mama, I might. But otherwise, I'm just going to vote like everybody else.
9: Now, see, okay, that's how you get around really not answering a question, but entertaining everybody where they go, oh, okay, and then you move on to the...
10: if Senator Kennedy went on tour, I'd buy tickets. Front row seats. And number two, is that Luther Vandross music playing in the background? What was that?
9: I didn't even...
10: I don't know what the music was. It sounded like somebody's maybe ringtone or something going off.
9: No, he was at some event. He was at some event. I don't know if it was the White House or never. I couldn't tell. There's just a big lawn behind him.
10: Okay. All right. I couldn't see it from this side. All right. I thought, man, he's a Luther Vandross fan. But no, when Senator Kennedy talks, we take every chance, like liberals, we take every chance we can to play his audio because he's right and he's very entertaining in making his point.
9: Well, he said the obvious that, you know, which we said the obvious. Well, of course he was going to lose.
10: Right.
9: You can't do what Cassidy did and expect to win in the Republican Party. And it's not based. It is not based on absolute loyalty to Donald Trump. It was based on the fact of the process that the Democrats put forward that completely was one-sided with the lack of due process of allowing other witnesses and cross-examination of those witnesses and cross-examination of the evidence was not allowed.
10: Right.
9: You can't do that and be a Republican conservative. You cannot do that.
10: Nope.
9: And Cassidy knew it. That's why, you know, before the polls ended on Saturday, he wouldn't answer the question.
10: Right.
9: But it's just as bad. It's just as bad not answering the question as he did.
10: Well, you're making it worse.
9: Yeah.
10: And then, you know, you want to boast about being a doctor. Well, I'm a doctor. Well, great. If I think I have an infection, I'll call you. Now answer the question. Seriously, does this look infected?
9: I'm a doctor, so I look to the future. Well, I don't know. My blood work was 2 weeks ago. Yeah. I want to know what you thought about it.
10: Really? Because you were just lecturing me on all the stuff I've done in the past to gain 20 pounds. It's. I think we were focusing on the past a few minutes ago.
9: Gary, you shouldn't have been smoking cigarettes for the last 50 years.
10: Right.
9: By the way, I don't smoke cigarettes.
10: I'm right.
9: You shouldn't have been smoking cigarettes for the last 50 years. Doctor, why are you going into the past?
10: Well,
9: let's look to the positive of the future.
10: It's like I told my doctor. Sober for 18 years. He's like, that's awesome. I said, the first 18. So I stole that joke, by the way.
9: It's a good one.
10: Yeah.
9: I like it.
10: But it's boasting to try and shut down the interviewer. That's you're trying to, or anyone debating you. Well, I'm a doctor. Well, I don't see your stethoscope. Sorry. I couldn't see your lab coat. You know, it's just so.
9: Well, but that's the dumbest argument when you use your title either for you or the lack of a title is used against you. You know, you're not in a.
10: Yeah.
9: You know, we've gotten this before. You guys aren't economists. What's an economist?
10: Right. Right.
9: But tell me, you didn't go to school. What school? What school of economics should I have gone to?
10: Well,
9: an Ivy League socialist economics school?
10: I was at coffee with a cop one time, and I was asking people, hey, can I see your ID? And one of the guys with badges said, hey, you're not a cop. So that's kind of offensive. That's kind of offensive.
9: That didn't
10: happen. I just wanted to see some IDs.
9: We are Red Eye Radio.
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9: We are Red Eye Radio. He's Eric Carly and I'm Gary McNamara. Welcome and good morning. Thanks so much for being here this morning. So, oh man, I'm telling you,
10: yeah,
9: what a weekend it was. So much going on. We'll get to Iran here in just a little bit. A couple of things that Bill Maher said yesterday that I thought was interesting, but the one thing that I thought was just greatness was because it was just so bad was Bill Kristol's comment. If you heard about that the other day on X, which was just absolutely mind-boggling. He said, I'm pro-freedom, pro-law and order, pro-limited government, and pro-the Declaration and the Constitution. And so today, I'm a Democrat.

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12: ABC News, I'm Chuck Sievertson. President Trump warning Iran to reopen the Strait of Hormuz, writing on social media, they better get moving fast or there won't be anything left of them. Earlier Sunday, the United Arab Emirates said they repelled a drone attack at a nuclear plant. A victory for Trump in the Louisiana Republican Senate primary, his endorsed candidate, Congresswoman Julia Letlow, beating Senator Bill Cassidy, who voted for impeachment. Chaotic scenes at Swatch stores all across the world, forcing the watch shops to temporarily close. ABC's Perry Russum.
13: A violent scene here in Milan, Italy. One man being shoved to the ground, another one picking up a chair. This is all for a rare pocket watch made in collaboration by Swatch and Audemars Piguet, a luxury brand. In the stores, Swatch is selling them for about $400, but online, they're being resold for thousands.
12: Declaring a global health emergency, the World Health Organization, because of the deadly Ebola outbreak in Congo and Uganda. This is ABC News. Dry conditions and high winds bring fire risks this week in Southern California, says ABC News forecaster Carly Gomez.
14: And we are still looking at some gusty conditions. They are mostly for our desert spots, areas around Ventura County Mountains, and we're also seeing them around Big Bear. So mountains and deserts is where we're seeing the gusty winds, but also some fire concerns. Could be dangerous throughout tonight as some of the wind gusts peak up to about 60 miles per hour.
12: Travel tips for Memorial Day weekend from ABC's Ike Ajachi.
15: Going down Booking.com says travelers are gravitating toward classic vacation spots. Think Las Vegas, Honolulu, Los Angeles, San Francisco, right here in the Big Apple, with Seattle topping the list as the number one destination this year.
12: Cate Blanchett said the Me Too movement got killed very quickly in Hollywood. She spoke at the Cannes Film Festival in France, saying she does a head count on movie sets and that there's 10 women and 75 men every morning. Chuck Sievertson, ABC News.
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13: Here's your News Talk 1310 KNOX forecast. Slight chance for showers overnight. Otherwise, cloudy skies expected. Lows dip down to about 39. North winds 8 to 15 miles an hour. Cloudy skies expected Monday. Slight chance of rain showers. Daytime highs approaching 53. Rain showers likely Monday night. Lows level off around 37. Cloudy skies expected. I'm meteorologist Megan Mulford on News Talk 1310 KNOX. Right now, 44.
14: Now, it's Red Eye Radio. Gary McNamara and Eric Hurley talk about everything from politics to social issues and news of the day. Whether you're up late or you're just starting your day, welcome to the show. 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
15: All across America, we are Red Eye Radio. He is Eric Hurley and I'm Gary McNamara. Did you see the, I saw it there that somebody did the statistics. 6-1 commencement speakers here with graduation coming up are liberal. Did you see any of Eric Church's commencement speech at the University of North Carolina with his guitar explaining how every guitar string is relates to life?
16: Yeah.
15: It was fantastic.
16: Yeah, I saw the story on it. I didn't see the entire speech.
15: Oh, yeah,
16: it's great. But yeah.
15: It's too long to play, but there
16: yeah.
15: I'll see if I can get some short clips of it, but it was really interesting. Talked a lot about really no politics. Talked about you as an individual being a moral individual, and talked about character,
16: right?
15: And talked about family and parents. I mean, it was really, really, really, really, really, really good.
16: Yeah, it was. You know, I love that. And usually the words Eric and Church don't go together. But in this instance, it was really great. That's a very thoughtful speech, by the way, unlike the commencement address that Obama gave. Now, was he former president when he gave it, the one where he basically told them, I don't know, he may have been in office. I think he was out of office. Remember?
15: Yes.
16: Now, don't go out there and get a bunch of computers and start looking things up. He actually told them, stay off the computers.
15: Stay an idiot, for God's sakes.
16: Don't Google. And I was, and we know why. Don't be looking up any facts or nothing.
15: Well, that was almost, when you look back at it, just the umbrella of the umbrella narrative of Obama, you know, that he was so incredibly smart.
16: Yeah.
15: And he wasn't. He was one of the dumbest presidents with the things that he had said and the goals that he had. Remember the loss of jobs what was responsible for the loss of jobs in the United States?
16: Yeah, it was ATMs.
15: ATMs. It's like, what an idiot. I mean, seriously, I mean, it was just, on so many things, you had somebody who was completely and totally clueless as to how the world ran. And, you know, you saw the idolatry towards him.
16: Yeah,
15: which was just

0: you know, it was just, come on. And, you know, remember the stuff was so dumb. Oh, my gosh. Remember the pledge?
1: Oh, my gosh.
0: Oh, the pledges of all the Hollywood stars. Now that Obama's president, they're going to live a right life. They weren't living a right life before Obama, but because of Obama, well, now they're going to live life correctly. Give me a break.
1: You had the Will I Am song, but then you also had the kids chanting. Barack Hussein Obama.
0: Oh, yeah.
1: I thought, wait a minute.
0: The chant was great, though.
1: Did they steal from the SpaghettiOs commercial Obama, back in the day?
0: Obama.
1: Or Campbell's Soup or something. Yeah, it was bizarre. It was weird. If you say, I voted for the guy, all right, that doesn't sound weird. You start singing a song. and the pledge thing, too. I thought to my, we actually said it then. So when he's no longer president, because at some point, you know, regardless of how long he serves, he will be former president. Are you going to undo your pledge? Because who's the next guy? What if we had gone back? What if we could go back in time? To the people who, all the celebrities who made a pledge to Obama then and say, hey, you guys, next up is Donald Trump. So you guys keep making your pledges because in 2016, Donald Trump will be president. Let's see the kind of pledges you're making then, weirdos.
0: Just so. I mean, it's just, you look back at this great country, but the idiocy of people at times, and it's just, and the only good thing is the idiocy is less here than in other countries. But other countries learn, you know, we talked about, I've seen more articles now on Sweden, you know, Sweden, mm-hmm. how they're just, you know, Sweden's completely changing as to where they were as a socialist country to the point where in some economic indicators, they're more free than Democrats wish to be in the United States.
1: Well, it's Margaret Thatcher. At some point, you run out of other people's money. But also, the other side of that is the draw of capitalism and a growing economy. And as I've said for a while, capitalism is the original crowdfunder. It's the one, capitalism, a free society and free markets. This is the greatest opportunity. And the reason we know this is because we're having a massive debate about the millions and millions and millions and millions of people who want to come here and what to do about it. That's the, you know, we're the big attraction for a reason. And capitalism is at the basis of that because it gives people greater freedom, whether they're from here or not.
0: When you say free markets, you're talking about, as we said before, you're talking about capitalism, free markets. You're talking about a economic system where everything is voluntary. Mm-hmm. Socialism and communism is not. It's government forcing you, whoever's in government at that time, forcing you to act with your capital in a certain way.
1: Mm-hmm.
0: And then eventually it doesn't become your capital anymore.
1: Right.
0: Eventually, and your property anymore, it disappears by the time you get to full communism. And so the reality is the central government, whether it's in the United States or whether it's in Europe or whether it's in China, they can't run an economy. You know, and, you know, this is when, you know, the populists in the Republican Party, They can't run it, but Trump's a business person, so he should run the economy. Go to hell.
1: Well,
0: no one person can run the economy, which is why we completely disagree with Trump, you know, getting stakes in different, you know, companies. The government has no business in any of it at all.
1: Well,
0: none of it.
1: The move to deregulate, if you think about the massive movement to deregulate, under the Trump second term.
0: That's the contradiction.
1: That's what we're looking for.
0: Yeah, that's what we're looking for.
1: For you to not be a part of it.
0: Right.
1: Get out of the way.
0: Right. I'm going to deregulate, but I'm also going to tax you.
1: Right. Yeah.
0: You know, with the tariffs.
1: Right.
0: And, you know, that's just, again, you don't see a lot of Republicans out there. You don't see any Republicans, mainstream Republicans, saying, we need to keep the tariffs going.
1: Right.
0: I don't meet any Trump supporters anymore that say that.
1: No. No.
0: I mean, it doesn't matter. You can't. But I was surprised at the number when the Supreme Court first came in with the initial tariffs and said, sorry, the president can't tax companies.
1: Mm-hmm.
0: Well, that's why they lied and said, you know, excuse me, he lied because Bessent didn't. Bessent was telling the truth. His Treasury Secretary was telling the truth, saying, no, the tax is here. And I've asked this question. Look, we're conservatives. We're conservative libertarians. And we believe in the Constitution. And I was disappointed that so many people that claim they're conservatives, I mean, major conservative personalities, not fringe, were saying the Supreme Court was wrong on that and Trump had the right to tax American companies.
1: Mm-hmm.
0: They just said, to hell with the separation of powers.
1: Yeah.
0: We don't give a damn about the separation of powers.
1: Right.
0: And as we said before, we take this very seriously. Who gets to tax us?
1: Yeah. Well, because if you come in and once you start wrapping the government's hands around capitalism, the next move is when the Democrats get control and take it even further.
0: Right.
1: Because once you've kicked that door open, you can't close it again.
0: And so we look at it and go, you know, the deregulation, wonderful. I'm going to deregulate over here, but I'm going to tax you over here. I'm going to deregulate over here. You know, it's like the, you know, the entire thing with, you know, every conservative breathed a sigh of relief. Thank God we didn't, you know, we didn't take over Spirit Airlines.
1: Mm-hmm. Yeah.
0: Thank God that didn't happen.
1: Wow.
0: Stop talking about that. Every company that fails. Okay. We're going to save it. Republicans used to be 100% against that just 18 years ago.
1: Yeah.
0: And all of a sudden, it's like, well, if he's running, well, fine. Even if he can run parts of it, you don't set up a government where the Democrats can then have equity in companies.
1: Well, it was.
0: Even if he could, and he can't. But even if he could, you don't do it.
1: There was legitimate concern about the Chinese owning TikTok and what they could do when it came to access to devices.
0: Yep.
1: Well, that cat was already out of the bag. That train left that station a long time ago. If you want to get into their ability to get into devices. But it became a political concern. We have to shut down TikTok. And then it seemed like a week later, we have to save TikTok. What the hell? Because it's either a concern or it's not. Now, they say, well, it's no longer controlled by the Chinese. Yeah, well, they don't. Sorry, they've already got what they wanted out of it. That's already, again, that train left the station a long time ago. But that's, you know, it's the moment. What are the kids? It's like they wake up. What are the kids yelling about? Well, we're going to get right on it. We'll stop it. We need steroids in baseball. More steroids in baseball. You know, you were shaking your head like, what?
0: I'm trying to follow you here.
1: Yeah. Well, no, it was one of those moments. The whole steroids in baseball thing was one of those. We talked about it then. It's one of those moments where, oh, no, we need to get into baseball. No, you don't.
0: Oh, the federal government. Yes. Yeah. Well, it's like the federal government now in football.
1: Mm-hmm. Yeah.
0: Well, that's a question for Trump last week.
1: Right.
0: Well, I don't think it's, hey, fine, take away the antitrust exemption.
1: Right.
0: And that means they can't share television money anymore. They have to act as separate entities, and then you end up like Major League Baseball where you've got, you know, the Yankees and the Dodgers and all the large markets with all the money and the smaller teams
1: right.
0: don't have the salary cap.
1: Right.
0: I understand why they did it,
1: mm-hmm.
0: but we are not entitled.
1: No.
0: You know, that we are not entitled to watch football. And there seems to be that out there where, you know, and you see Republicans talk about it. Well, you know, it's just, this is a sport where, you know, the people expect that football is going to be on free TV.
1: Now, this is Texas. So the state constitution, mandates Friday night football. But other than that,
0: football is an entertainment product.
1: Yep.
0: That's it. It's an entertainment product.
1: Well,
0: the government has no business, in my opinion, being involved in sports.
1: Well, it's
0: okay. I understand where you're going now with the steroids.
1: It's whatever. It's whatever we're, you know, shouting about on social media or wherever. You know, because the whole TikTok thing came from, I think, one episode of Joe Rogan. That's where the fire started on that. And legitimate concern, but it was already too late by then in terms of what the Chinese could do with devices and
0: everything else. That was a legit thing to be involved in, though. That's a spine. Yeah.
1: That's what I said.
0: Right.
1: I said that was a legitimate concern. But by that time, by the time the government's going to get around to it, it was already done.
0: Yeah.
1: There's every device in your home's listening. Alexa, what's the weather today? You know, I mean, so whatever it's going to, you know, it's.
0: Be careful not to say anything like porn on the air tomorrow. Look at Facebook and be like, here's a porn site.
1: Yeah.
0: Where did this come from? Oh, I said it on the radio and my phone was next to me.
1: Well, I've got AI integrated into my dash. And so I can talk and I can ask it to look up something and it will cite whatever it's looking up through AI Google or Google AI. And then it asks follow-up questions. Would you like me to look into this whatever in your area and give you some choice? No, that's okay. You're sure? But it's the government getting on board anything and everything that people are shouting about, except we're not shouting about $39 trillion in debt. You know, if we were shouting about that,
0: yeah,
1: like we were, whatever it is, TikTok or back in the day, steroids in baseball.
0: Well, the NFL. I mean, yeah. I really don't. As much as I love sports, the way I see people view it is almost, I won't say an entitlement because an entitlement program you are entitled to because you
1: a true entitlement program
0: because you put that's why people said they shouldn't call Social Security entitlement program. No, it is an entitlement program.
1: Right.
0: You're entitled to get it because you put into it.
1: Don't confuse it with the sense of entitlement
0: right.
1: where you believe you are entitled to something that you are not.
0: Right. But this, the whole football thing, people.
1: Yeah.
0: It's like, you know, I don't get it. I don't get, unless the sense of escapism is so great where people feel they're entitled to it.
1: Yeah.
0: We want government to protect our free sports so we don't have to pay attention to how the government is screwing us over here.
1: Yeah. Right.
0: That's how I view it. Please protect us. Please protect our sports.
1: Right.
0: Shut up.
1: Shut down TikTok.
0: And the
1: next day, same TikTok. I mean, it's
0: the whole thing with
1: stupid.
0: Whole thing with college sports now. The president said, I'll straighten this out, you know, because they're getting paid and sponsorships and everything else. It's destroying sports.
1: Yeah.
0: Well, I could have told you that was going to happen.
1: Right. Exactly.
0: We are Red Eye Radio.
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3: Ready for the summer cookout season? As its unofficial start, the Memorial Day weekend is coming up. Keep food safety in mind. USDA food safety expert Meredith Carruthers says start with a two-hour rule.
4: The amount of time that perishable food can be safely out at room temperature or out at outside temperatures before bacteria may reach dangerous or non-safe levels that cannot be rectified or killed by cooking later on or something like that.
3: Yet a consideration several backyard grill masters may not realize as they prepare to cook.
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3: 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More grilling food safety information is available through USDA's Meat and Poultry Hotline, 1-888-MP-HOTLINE. I'm Rod Bain reporting for the U.S. Department of Agriculture in Washington, D.C.
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0: We are Red Eye Radio. He is Eric Harley, and I'm Gary McNamara. Welcome, good morning. But I know I lost that argument a long time ago. You know, the whole sports things. Sports has become our new soap opera, when you think about it.
1: Well, you know,
0: it really has.
1: We kind of have a bunch of soap operas, right? And then the drama stuff rises to the surface.
0: But I lost that argument a long time ago when it came to stadium financing. People don't care. They'll buy into any BS when it comes to stadium financing. Oh, yeah.
1: It's our stadium.
0: Yeah.
1: You don't get in free.
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20: Right now,
21: the U.S. Treasury quietly released its official financial report for 2025. It appears by its own numbers, the U.S. government seems insolvent. It's reported that the Treasury shows about $6 trillion in assets and over $47 trillion in liabilities. Add it all up, and it looks like the U.S. owes more than $130 trillion it doesn't have. 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
0: And he's Eric Curley, and I'm Gary McNamara. Welcome.
1: Thanks for being here, folks. We appreciate it. You know, I was thinking, by the way, on that TikTok thing, when everybody, you know, was, and again, rightly so, justifiably concerned about China having access to people's devices through the app, TikTok. And when that blew up, and then the government woke up.
0: Oh, yeah, well, they're right. They should have.
1: Well, wait a minute. Hold on. Shouldn't you already know that?
0: Yeah.
1: Shouldn't they have done that? You know, it's the, on both sides of that equation, when they were screaming about it, again, justifiably so, but it was far too late. How were you not? There's no way Intel didn't know. And so the policymakers had to have known. And nobody said anything until Joe Rogan or whoever said something about it. And all the kids were screaming about it. And then they were going to shut it down. Oh, no, we got to save TikTok. It's like, it's the hero complex. You know what? Be a hero and save the national debt, but that's not going to happen because we're not screaming about it.
0: But it's also about things that people are addicted to that aren't necessary.
1: Yeah.
0: You know, there was the addiction to TikTok. It's like when we're talking about sports, and I just couldn't believe last week that, you know, here the president, with all the things going on, they have to ask the question, Mr. President, what about football here? What about the NFL?
1: Yeah.
0: So many streaming channels now. Yeah, this is a problem. People have to pay if they want to watch every game. It's like $1,000. I don't care.
1: I
0: could care less.
1: Right.
0: It's a product. And yeah, but we pay to build their stadiums. Right. And if you live in a particular town, you get to watch every football game for free.
1: Yep.
0: Every in your town. Yeah, but we want to watch games from out of town. Sorry. They've been charging for that for a long time. When I was young, you know, this is something that people don't know. And when I say when I was young, but it's true, we never saw. I grew up in Buffalo, and that's a football town.
1: Mm-hmm.
0: And I started paying attention when I was a kid, and they won the AFL championship in 64 and 65 with Jack Kemp. Jack Kemp, my football hero and my economic hero, convinced Reagan to lower taxes.
1: Mm-hmm. Yeah.
0: that's a rare one, too, for me.
1: Yeah.
0: But back then, you never saw a home game, ever.
1: Right.
0: Didn't matter whether the game was sold out or not.
1: Right.
0: In the 70s, you never saw a home game.
1: Right.
0: You know, if the, well, I don't know about the Super Bowl because my team was never in the Super Bowl in the 70s or 80s. And by the time of the 90s, yeah, it was, you know, those were shown, but they aren't home games. But
1: right.
0: The home games, you know, and then it wasn't really until the 80s and the 90s where they had the whole sellout thing. Well, if it sells out 72 hours before, remember that?
1: Yeah.
0: It sells out 70, then you can watch the home game. And so remember you had companies that would buy.
1: That would buy the rest of the tickets.
0: Right. Yeah. Then they extended it, and then they realized the power of TV.
1: Right.
0: That's when the NFL realized.
1: Right.
0: It's not about the people that come to the stadium. It's about TV.
1: Right.
0: And all of a sudden, boom, you know, you get to see in your town, if you live in San Francisco, you get to watch the 49ers for free. If you live in Dallas, you have to pay to watch free TV to watch the Cowboys lose.
1: That's right. And by the way, Dak Prescott as a quarterback has not influenced any economic decisions of any president. He's a good guy, unlike Jack Kemp is.
0: Exactly. But yeah. It's sports, but I lost the argument a long time ago. I was a talk show host in Buffalo.
1: Yeah.
0: You know, this started for me a long, long, when they built the baseball stadium there.
1: Right.
0: And they kept saying, well, they were justifying the taxpayer funds for a baseball stadium because it could be expanded to get a Major League Baseball team. And I said over and over again, Buffalo's not big enough to have a Major League Baseball team. You're never going to have Major League Baseball here.
1: Right.
0: It's not big enough and the population is not growing.
1: Right.
0: Oh, they were furious at me.
1: Yeah.
0: I mean, the just everybody was livid at me when they wanted to do, right before I left in 97, they were redoing the old stadium, you know, spending hundreds of millions to redo it. I said, no, they shouldn't do it. And my point is not that the local governments should not build general use arenas. I'm against what's going on right now with these multi-billion dollar arenas that they're promising this economic activity boost, which is a line of horse manure, and they keep promoting it over and over again. And I know as a talk show host, I probably got more hate mail on that than anything ever.
1: Yeah.
0: You know, even when you tried to explain it, they don't want to hear the explanation. I said, look, instead of giving tax breaks to companies that actually produce a product and create wealth, you wish billions of dollars of taxpayer dollars to go into basically what is entertainment dollars.
1: Yeah.
0: This is excess income that people have that is not producing or expanding the wealth. There's a difference. You know, you've got Democrats in New York, for example, probably some Republicans too, but Democrats, no tax breaks at all for the businesses. Yeah. Let's just give billions, hundreds of millions of dollars of cash to a sports team.
1: Why not?
0: And then people sit there and they go, well, if you're going to give them tax dollars, then we should be able to watch every game. Well, was that in the contract that the government signed with the teams?
1: No.
0: No? Well, yep. Then you're not going to get that. And it's the addiction to sports. Let me tell you this. This is a true story. There's a person that I know from social media. Okay.
1: Yeah.
0: Never met them. Person that I know.
1: Okay.
0: A female
1: in
0: a profession that doesn't pay a lot. I'm guessing that this woman spends between $30,000 and $50,000 a year on going to sporting events.
1: Wow.
0: And it's in Buffalo. Yeah.
1: Yeah.
0: And is in a profession where she probably makes $75,000 or $80,000 a year.
1: Wow.
0: To the point where when, not kidding you, Sean McDermott, the Bills coach, got fired last year. She drove to the stadium and on social media put together a video where she was crying and screaming like an enraged maniac.
1: Wow.
0: And then when they're building, you know, they've got the new stadium now.
1: Yeah.
0: They're tearing apart the old stadium now and building the new stadium's like 98% built.
1: Mm.
0: What, 2.23 billion dollars. Mm-hmm. Oh, that thing escalated in cost originally. I think it was like 1.3 or 1.4. Mm-hmm. And it just skyrocketed in price over the last few years. Complaining like crazy about getting tickets to the news. Got tickets.
1: Mm-hmm.
0: But she's always at some sporting event. And I'm like, how does she do it?
1: Wow.
0: You know, I mean, it's just unbelievable. You know, just and the addiction there. So people that are that addicted to sports, and I've noticed, and maybe it's social media, but sports has become an addiction, and it's our new soap opera. People are so incredibly passionately insane over it. I want my local, you know, the teams that I grew up, but I want them to win. And I'm sick and tired of not having a championship ever in my life except 1965 and 64.
1: Hmm.
0: But the fact is, I don't want taxpayer dollars going for that. I think it's an inefficient use, a massive inefficient use of taxpayer dollars. Well, nobody wants to hear that. They want their addiction. It's just a different form of addiction.
1: Right.
0: Because if you sit there and you say that there should be no tax breaks for any companies that actually produce and expand wealth in both durable goods and the service sector, and your state should not be involved in any of that, and you demonize corporations, and you're willing to give across this country billions to sports teams, mm-hmm. there's something fundamentally wrong with our mindset.
1: Yeah. Just a little. But those are the priorities. I mean, again, I think the national debt is prime example. Because I want what I want, and the national debt is somebody else's problem.
0: Yeah. It's like people don't, it's just like, whatever. We don't, just give us what we, just give it what we want. And then the latest over the weekend when the NFL schedule came out. Yeah. People are like, but they're taking so many games off Sundays, and they're going to be overseas now, and it's not right yet. You know, they may make some wrong business decisions. I don't know whether it's going to work out or not. Going overseas.
1: If you don't like it, don't watch it.
0: This was beautiful because, paying attention again to the schedule last week, just looking at some of the people reacting, and the Bills are playing both Thanksgiving and Christmas. I can't tell you, this wasn't the woman I was talking about, but another woman posted on there how horrible it was that Josh Allen, the quarterback of the Buffalo Bills, cannot spend his daughter's, you know, first Thanksgiving and Christmas with the family,
1: okay.
0: that he has to be playing football. And I'm sitting there saying to myself, they voluntarily chose a business that almost exclusively plays holidays.
1: Well, listen,
0: or weekends when everybody else is off. That's the point. You play.
1: Yes.
0: You play when the most massive amounts of people can watch. That's what justifies your salary.
1: Right. I mean, I've had a complaint for years that as someone who's followed the Cowboys all his life, every Thanksgiving, you know, in the later years, I've been subjected to Jerry Jones while I'm trying to spend time with my family.
0: Now, the only problem that we had with all of it, I did call my nephew, and I'm kidding about it. I said, because we spend Thanksgiving and Christmas at my sister's house, and my sister does not like sports on the TV Thanksgiving or Christmas. Mm. And the Bills play both, and at Christmas Day, 4:30, right when dinner is served. And I told him, I said, you need to start working your mom.
1: Yeah.
0: He goes, oh, don't worry, Uncle Gary. I know that's my job. And we just both laughed.
1: Right.
0: But other than, you know, seriously, I love sports, everything else, but I just think that the taxpayer dollars that go into it, the addiction that people have, how they have made it today's new soap opera, and the incredibly, I don't know how else to put it, asinine fury that people have about every little stinking thing that happens in sports is beyond me. It's almost as if there's a loss of self or you know, having a life.
1: Case in point, before he got into sports broadcasting, Stephen A. Smith used to speak very softly. And now when he pulls through the drive-thru at a fast food place, he says, "Number two, Diet Coke."
0: We've got an audio cut coming up from him.
1: Okay. From him?
0: Okay. Yeah.
1: All audio right. cut.
0: Yes,
1: okay.
0: He's doing it again. But,
1: okay.
0: But on politics, but he's still trying to ride that fine line.
1: Yeah, it's...
0: He's still trying to ride that fine line.
1: What's interesting, on the points, and you and I are surprised.
0: He's making good points, yes.
1: We say that about, at times, Bill Maher, but Van Jones the other day, who, if you know the history of Van Jones, my gosh. And now, we're at the point where, at times, they make sense. It doesn't make them a conservative, by the way, but
0: you made the point about Stephen Smith screaming and yelling, but the screaming and yelling that you hear in all these panel discussion shows, and I'm like, guys, it's a football game.
1: Yeah, calm down.
0: You know? And they're screaming at each other like it's the end of the world.
1: Right.
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0: Carly and I'm Gary McNamara. You see that the census finds a majority of fastest growing cities in the U.S. are in Texas. 8 of the 15 fastest growing cities reportedly in Texas. Fort Worth also made history, becoming the 10th largest city in the United States.
1: All right. Welcome to the top 10 cowtown.
0: You know, I was thinking, you know, there's just the growth here.
1: Yeah.
0: In the two subdivisions on my peninsula and just off it, roughly about 4,000 to 5,000 homes.
1: Yeah.
0: Took them like 25 years to build all of them. Just south of me. It's not going to affect me. And, you know, that's why you saw that 287 is going to become an interstate.
1: Right. Yeah.
0: And they're talking about calling it, you know, US 47 after Trump. Our Corning came up with that one last week.
1: Yeah.
0: Man,
1: yeah.
0: He was pounded. Talk about kissing someone's butt to get his endorsement.
1: Yeah, election time. Yeah.
0: But the subdivision behind me that they plan to build, which is going to take a number of decades, 15,000 homes.
1: Wow.
0: Residences.
1: Yeah.

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6: ABC News, I'm Chuck Sievertson. Another threat to Iran by President Trump, demanding it reopen the Strait of Hormuz. This after a call with Israeli Prime Minister Netanyahu and after the United Arab Emirates said it shot down a drone targeting its only nuclear power plant. Austin, Texas police say they've arrested the third person sought in weekend random shootings. Four people were wounded. Declaring a global health emergency, the World Health Organization, because of the deadly Ebola outbreak in Congo and Uganda. Dr. Jean Kaseya, head of Africa's top public health organization.
7: Western countries, they don't understand that when Africa is affected, they are also at risk because people are fleeing every day. And it means building strong system. Supporting Africa, investing in Africa.
6: Two U.S. Navy jets collided midair at an air show at Mountain Home Air Force Base outside Boise, Idaho. Officials say all four crew members ejected safely. This is ABC News. Some earnings reports out this week could be economic indicators. The companies include Walmart, Home Depot, Lowe's, and Target. Memorial Day weekend is on the way. With how traveling is shaping up, ABC's Ike Ajachi.
8: According to Going.com, the average domestic airfare for this Memorial Day It's about $459 round trip. So where are people actually going? Well, Going.com says travelers are gravitating toward classic vacation spots. Think Las Vegas, Honolulu, Los Angeles, San Francisco, right here in the Big Apple, with Seattle topping the list as the number one destination this year.
6: Something new for Pope Leo. Children he was talking to at the Vatican Sunday were teaching him the viral 6-7 hand gesture.
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6: If you poor geezer, don't know what the 6-7 hand gesture is, just ask any 6- or 7-year-old. Chuck Sievertson, ABC News.
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2: Here's your News Talk 1310 KNOX forecast. Slight chance for showers overnight. Otherwise, cloudy skies expected. Lows dip down to about 39. North winds 8 to 15 miles an hour. Cloudy skies expected Monday. Slight chance of rain showers. Daytime highs approaching 53. Rain showers likely Monday night. Lows level off around 37. Cloudy skies expected. I'm meteorologist Megan Mulford on News Talk 1310 KNOX. Right now, 44.
3: Now, it's Red Eye Radio. Gary McNamara and Eric Harley talk about everything from politics to social issues and news of the day. 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
4: All across America, we are Red Eye Radio. He is Eric Harley and I'm Gary McNamara. Welcome and good morning. Thanks so much for being here.
5: Thank you.
4: All right, this is Stephen A. Smith.
5: Mm-hmm.
4: We mentioned him earlier, so I was like, oh, I think I got an audio cut here. Stephen A. Smith with a caller who said, you know, being a conservative Republican is a mental illness. All right.
6: Yeah. Okay.
4: And here we go.
7: Illness in some of these people, Stephen.
5: Well, not all of them. Nope. You don't get to do that. Don't talk to me about mental illness on the side of the right. But you have people talking about transgender without parental consent. And men transitioning to women and playing in women's sports and thinking that was okay, and people could be incarcerated and they could have sex changes and stuff like that. Oh, no. You don't get to sit up there and just point to the right about that and not act like there wasn't craziness on the left, too. I'm a moderate. I'm a moderate who primarily votes Democrat. And I'm here to tell you something right now. I don't recognize this left. Well, not this one. Not the one that I've been seeing over the last few years. I'm a moderate who will lean left on everything but dollars, meaning taxes. I can't stand high taxes in California, New York, New Jersey.
4: All right. So where are you a Democrat? Would be my question to him. If you've rejected the radical transgender movement, if you've rejected identity politics, and if you are a fiscal conservative, where are you a Democrat? What issue?
8: I don't know what's left.
4: What does moderate mean?
8: What?
4: Someone needs to ask him then. I mean, he's
8: drives
4: not,
8: you he's, to vote for them,
4: right? He's not on a podcast. Where is he actually on all of this?
8: Right. Don't say moderate. Moderate is just throwing out a blah blah blah. It's the blah blah blah of politics. Well, I'm a moderate. I'm not right or left. I'm a doctor. It's the same thing.
4: It's the same thing.
8: Moderate.
4: I'm a moderate. I'm a doctor. I'm a moderate.
8: Yeah, No. Don't give me your label. Tell me what you believe.
4: Yeah. Cause that,
8: and what gives, tell me why you would give them support knowing where they are today.
4: Well, that's a really good point. What is a moderate in 2026?
8: A blah, blah, blah. Blah, blah, blah. I'm a blah, blah, blah.
4: Oh, so a moderate is...
8: Blah, blah, blah.
4: Russia's guitarist induction into the Rock and Roll Hall of Fame.
8: Alex Lifeson. Greatest Rock and Roll Hall of Fame induction speech ever.
4: Blah, blah, blah, blah, blah,
8: it
4: blah,
8: just,
4: blah.
8: It just blah, went blah, on. Blah, blah, blah, blah, blah, blah, blah. It was so beautiful. So great. But... It is the blah, blah, blah in terms of trying to describe where you're, because you and I even get into the weeds on, well, I'm a conservative. Hold on. Because today we kind of have to qualify that. But if you're talking about moderate, oh my blah, blah, blah. That's a totally different thing.

0: Yeah.
1: What you're trying to do is show what? That you're fair, that the word means nothing. So let's talk about what you believe in and what motivates you to vote for the, primarily votes for the left.
0: Well,
1: primarily votes Democrat.
0: My point is, if you're a fiscal conservative and hate taxes, then all the social programs that you may believe as a Democrat that you want go away.
1: Yeah, because you can't pay for them.
0: Right. So I don't know where you're coming from.
1: Right.
0: So what are the cultural issues is what really got him started. Mm-hmm. And then he's telling us he's a fiscal conservative.
1: Right.
0: And he's complained about the debt. We're taxed enough. Well, then where are you a Democrat? If you're saying, well, I'm a Democrat everywhere else where we need to have these programs expanded. You just said you don't want any more taxes.
1: Right. What motivates you to support right. them and give them the power to do what they're doing?
0: Yep. Want to play this one because this one was fascinating. One of the things that really has appeared in the last couple of weeks, and it's because of, what's his name? The guy in Maine, Plattner.
1: Yeah.
0: In Maine, the Nazi.
1: Right.
0: Is that the Democrats are now talking about authenticity. Mm-hmm. That, you know, he was angry and that's why he became a Nazi. And the fact that he's willing to show and tell us that he was a Nazi, that's the kind of authenticity that we're looking for these days.
1: Yeah,
0: it's
1: of course.
0: So now radical behavior, a radical insane mindset
1: mm-hmm.
0: has now become authenticity. And I thought this was interesting because CBS picked up on this as they were talking to the Democrat running for Senate in Michigan, Mallory McMorrow, who, remember, she deleted like thousands and thousands of tweets. Remember the whole thing that voted in California after she moved to Michigan, whatever.
1: Mm-hmm.
0: Can't explain any of it. And people were looking at the timeline mm-hmm. of her social media when she was posting, you know, different things out there. She wished that the coastal areas could just secede basically from rural America. She's compared Trump to Nazis and everything else, but she deleted tweets.
1: Yeah.
0: A ton of tweets. And CBS got into the whole authenticity thing with her. And I'm like, oh my God, now it's become official that if you're an incomplete radical lunatic, that's okay because it's all part now of your authenticity. You're being honest with the people. I'm a Nazi. Vote for me because I'm authentic.
1: Yeah.
0: Here we go. Here's this back and forth.
1: Okay.
0: Here we go.
2: All right. Okay. So I'm not going to sit here and litigate with you about California or what you said about the Midwest in an earlier part of your life, because you've said those tweets, which CNN found, represent your authentic side, and authenticity counts in the coin of the realm in modern American politics. What I don't understand, State Senator McMorrow, is if authenticity is your coin of the realm, why delete them in the first place? Why not let them stand and let people make up their own minds on an authentic basis about who you once were?
3: Yeah, it's a great question. Every now and then, people clean up their social media accounts. We didn't target any old tweets. We mass deleted everything before 2020.
1: Oh, wait, whoa. So my next question will be, so it was that bad that everything up until 2020 had to just go away?
0: By the way, wow. there's no reason to ever delete anything from your social media.
1: What do you do?
0: It current.
1: Well, here's the thing. It's not your server that it's on.
0: Right.
1: What are you cleaning up?
0: This isn't my phone where I need to clean it every
1: Hey, delete the unused apps or whatever.
0: Right.
1: Eric, you have 400 million photos of your grandkids. Maybe you could pare that down a bit.
0: Right.
1: It's not our server.
0: Yeah.
1: Everyone cleans up their social media. No, they don't.
0: I have never
1: No.
0: I have never deleted anything. except in the first 5 minutes if I make a huge grammatical error because I'm working so quickly and then I repost it again.
1: Right.
0: But I don't think I've ever deleted anything I've ever done on social media. And you know the thing, how I know? Because I'll sit there and whether it's Facebook or Twitter, and people will like something. I'll go back. It's a year and a half old.
1: Mm-hmm.
0: So people actually do go back and look at the things that you posted in the past. And mm-hmm. I'm always amazed mm-hmm. by it.
1: Mm-hmm.
0: But it's like I've never had to retract anything I've said in the air. So, of course, I never have to retract or delete anything that I've done on social media.
1: Right.
0: And
1: one time I was mowing my lawn and I had my phone in my pocket. True story. So my son happened to actually be at the house. I don't know what happened. I don't know how it happened, but my son gets notifications. This is back when it was Twitter. If I post something on Twitter, and it was all of these just random letters in the post. And then I don't know how in the world this happened, because I was working in swim trunks because I'm in the heat and everything else. Mm-hmm. And I'll, you know, cool off and in the hose or whatever. So my swim trunks, you know, they're real loose and everything. But I still don't to this day. I was like, what? And the GIF that it posted to was one of those where it didn't make sense. So it actually matched all these random letters of the post that posted. I have no idea. My son was at the house, happened to be at the house. He runs out in the yard. And he goes, Dad, what did you post? I said, what do you mean? He goes, I just got the notification you posted. Look at it. I was like, what? I didn't post that. I get my phone out, and sure enough, it had hit the app and started posting something on it as I was walking.
0: Wow.
1: With my phone in my pocket. So that I deleted. I actually thought about keeping it there and explaining what it was. It's never been the case where I've said, oh, I got to go clean out the old social media barn.
0: No, that's why it was laughable. But the thing is, that proves right there. Because the excuse now from Democrats when they do something that is viewed as fringe, that they're authentic, you know, this proves my authenticity, as he's saying to her, the whole point should have been, well, you're not authentic.
1: Yeah.
0: If you're authentic, you leave it there.
1: To show who you were at that time, right.
0: Your whole thing that this proves I'm all about authenticity is BS. Because you deleted it.
1: Well, and then trying to make it's gaslighting, by the way. Well, everyone cleans out their social media.
0: No, they don't. Now, I will say this. A couple of times I've had to delete a comment because I've commented on the wrong post.
1: Oh.
0: You know, somebody will write something and you get busy doing it. You go back and go, oh, let me finish that comment, you know, like this. And somebody has the question like, or something like, I just love my dog so much. And I'm on a post saying that was a great hockey goal that was scored. Huh? What does that have to do with anything now?
1: Yeah.
0: Now, the good thing is in the comments with the ads now, nothing makes sense because you don't know. A lot of these times you don't pick up that it's an ad.
1: Right.
0: There'll be comments. It'll be an ad in the middle of it. What does that have to do with any? Oh, it's an ad.
1: Right.
0: But though, besides that, I don't think I've ever deleted anything on social media. I've never mass deleted anything, and I've never deleted anything because I would get in trouble for it, or I thought later on, maybe I shouldn't have posted that because I've done this too long where you can already self-edit. It's like the times when I've come up with, different innovative names for manure.
1: Ah, mm-hmm.
0: No, and that's, you know, that's done on purpose because,
1: right. Sure.
0: I know FCC, rules here. It doesn't censor, what I can say, but once in a while it may censor, how I can say it.
1: Yes.
0: But I always communicate the same message.
1: Also, we are gentlemen and have a sense of decency.
0: Oh, yeah. Cause we're authentic.
1: Gentlemen, we're gentlemen. the production crew is laughing.
0: Does that mean I go to the clubs now?
1: Yeah. They do have their own clubs, don't they?
0: Yeah. Is that?
1: I've seen the signs.
0: It's
1: funny because there's no gentleman on those signs.
0: So if I go to the gentleman's club, I'll meet people like.
1: Yes.
0: Let's be very kind towards each other. And everything. Will you look at those?
1: Right. It'll be like sitting around having a chat with William Buckley or someone like that. You know, talking about
0: a round table,
1: world events and whatnot, and using words like whatnot and whatnot.
0: But I just, God, you can see right through.
1: Look at her, whatnot.
0: People still want to be con, don't they? People, my dad was so right. People want to be BS.
1: No,
0: they
1: do.
0: Really, really want to be BS.
1: Please BS me more. They do. Seriously.
0: They really do.
1: Yeah, they do.
0: Just amazing. We are Red Eye Radio.
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17: 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Wozmik in, fires and scores! 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
0: We are Red Eye Radio. He is Eric Carlin. I'm Gary McNamara. And then from the what are they smoking, can I have some of it? Bill Kristol writes over the weekend. Not Billy Kristol, not the actor. Right. Bill Kristol, the former conservative leader, you probably could have called him a conservative leader 20 years ago, 30 years ago.
1: Yeah.
0: Writes, I'm pro-freedom, pro-law and order, pro-limited government, and pro-the Declaration of Independence and the Constitution. And so today, I'm a Democrat. Okay. I mean, the responses were like, dude, are you okay?
1: Yeah. Right.
0: Wow. Can I have what you're smoking?
1: The tweet that I posted from accidentally while mowing my lawn that day made more sense. You're a huh? No, they stand for none of those. They want to dismantle the Constitution.
0: Yeah, I just,
1: they want to. Kamala Harris is out there again talking about packing the courts and, you know, doing everything that get rid of the Electoral College, all of that.
0: The Senate.
1: Yep.
0: Pro law and order.
1: Defund the police. Hello.
0: Defund the police. Defund ICE. It's just pro limited government.
1: Wow. Wow. Show me where they stand for that.
0: Pro freedom.
1: Show me where they stand for that.
0: Yeah.
1: Show me where they stand for that. Show me examples on each of those. You can't. You're smoking crack. You are smoking crack. And it's, there's just no way around that.
0: Holy, I love this one. I can't use all the words. Holy S.
1: Yeah.
0: The levels of self-delusion and prostitute level pandering are actually impressive.
1: Well, it's like
0: you ran straight into the arms of the party, torching the border,
1: yeah,
0: weaponizing the Department of Justice against citizens, bankrupting the country on migrant luxury and green scams, celebrating cop killers.
1: Right.
0: Mutilating kids.
1: Controlling speech on social media.
0: Yeah. I mean, it's just.
1: Yeah.
0: Wow. Unless he's just trolling.
1: Maybe.
0: Maybe.
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37: Here's your News Talk 1310 KNOX forecast. Slight chance for showers overnight, otherwise cloudy skies expected. Lows dip down to about 39. North winds 8 to 15 miles an hour. Cloudy skies expected Monday. Slight chance of rain showers. Daytime highs approaching 53. Rain showers likely Monday night. Lows level off around 37. Cloudy skies expected. I'm meteorologist Megan Mulford on News Talk 1310 KNOX. Right now, 44.
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0: And he is Eric Harley and I'm Gary McNamara. 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You know, when I read that the other day, I thought maybe it wasn't Bill Kristol, but I burst out laughing because I'm like,
1: like a parody account or something.
0: Yeah, what's he trying to sell here?
1: Yeah, right.
0: He's really trying to sell something. But let's go to Bill Maher on Friday.
1: Okay.
0: Bill Maher on Friday talking again anti-Semitism. All right. So here we go.
1: All right.
3: And finally, new rules since yesterday was Israel's birthday. Having become a nation on May 14th, 78 years ago, everyone must either wish her a happy birthday or admit they're anti-Semitic. Now, it's everyone's right in a free country to be anti-Semitic, but enough with hiding behind Israel or Zionism or Netanyahu. If you think, as so many do now, that when it comes to human rights, Israel is the monster country of all time, you either don't read or you don't care about your own hypocrisy. Because there are so many worse places. But that's where we are these days. No Jews, no news. Ha-ha. But China, Russia, the Sudan, Iran, Myanmar, Haiti, the Congo, North Korea, all way worse. And that's how you know it's anti-Semitism. It's the inconsistency. People talk about Jews these days like something out of Stormfront. Except it's not Stormfront. It's an editor from the American Prospect, which is a venerable liberal publication that launched the careers of journalists like Ezra Klein. And yet no one blinks when one of their editors says, Israel is a brainwashed, psychopathic death cult that might need to be nuked to save the human race. Uh-huh. People say the left and the right can't agree on anything these days. Well, there is this one thing they agree on. Right-winger Tucker Carlson has Nick Fuentes and Holocaust deniers on his podcast and wonders along with them who really was the bad guy in World War II. And the New York Times has on their podcast super leftist Hassan Piker, who they call a progressive mind, and who says Zionists should be treated the same as Nazis, which I assume means hung at Nuremberg.
0: Now, you saw where he attempted to do the moral equivalency of the left and right there, of course.
1: Right, yeah, yeah.
0: Where he tried to say Tucker Carlson on the right. I have never viewed Tucker Carlson being on the right, even when he was on Crossfire. You and I were never, we were never caught up in the populist Republican idolatry of Tucker Carlson.
1: Right.
0: We were never there.
1: No, no.
0: We always thought he was odd in his own sort of way. And he basically admitted that the opinions that came from Fox were because that's what the producers wanted him to do.
1: Right.
0: And so, where he is now, and I think I have an audio cut coming up here from, Bacha, Unger Sargon, who, was talking about last week that, you know, that report came out about the October 7th atrocities and the day before the New York Times story about Israel training dogs to rape prisoners.
1: Yeah.
0: You know, it's just, you notice nobody on the left has jumped on that at all. Nobody.
1: No.
0: It's so radical.
1: You can't defend that.
0: In fact, it's the right that's been bringing that thing up and saying, this is false, this is false. Nobody's defending that at all. But she said, if there's anybody who's considered on the right who's an anti-Semite, they're called out by everybody.
1: Oh, yeah.
0: And it's true.
1: Yeah. No, you are.
0: And it's, you know, one of the things immediately that's come out is the one thing that could hurt J.D. Vance is if he still admits that he has a friendship with Tucker Carlson.
1: Yeah. Yeah, that's a problem.
0: You know, that's a problem in Republican conservative circles.
1: Right.
0: That, you know, who are the people, what is the political group that is pounding on anti-Semitism? It's the right.
1: Yeah.
0: It's Republican conservatives.
1: And
0: Republican conservatives have no time for racism or discrimination.
1: Well, and post October 7th, which group was out in mass showing their anti-Semitism, promoting it proudly? Yep. It was the left.
0: Let's play this audio cut from Batya Unger Sargon, who is talking about the New York Times opinion piece on Israel, and really sort of covers all the bases here. Now, understand, remember, she's a lifelong Democrat liberal who changed about 2020.
1: Yeah.
0: 2020, right. 2021.
1: Right.
0: She's another one of the group, if you look at the Michael Schellenbergers, the Matt Taibbis, the Barry Weisses out there, the Jonathan Turleys. He's never said he's still not a Democrat, but you're not going to find many Democrat arenas where he is welcome anymore because he's a constitutionalist and says, here's what the Constitution actually means.
1: Mm-hmm.
0: They don't want to hear that. And then we can go to Dershowitz, where Dershowitz is right now. But here she is talking about the New York Times.
4: You might not know it, but May is Jewish Heritage Month in the United States. So it was especially galling when the New York Times ran a front page opinion piece by columnist Nicholas Kristof, which claimed that, among other things, Israel had trained dogs to rape Palestinian prisoners. Yep, you heard that right. The New York Times, the one-time paper of record, the definitive legacy newspaper of this country, published an outright fabrication that Israelis had somehow overcome the laws of nature and taught dogs to rape Palestinians. It's astonishing that this needs to be said, but Jews trained dogs to rape prisoners is an IQ test. And if you believe it, you just failed. What's worse is the piece preempted by a day the publication of the most comprehensive report of the sexual crimes that Hamas had committed against Israeli men, women, and children on October 7th and after. They gang raped men and women before dismembering them. They sexually tortured the hostages they took, including the little girls. They committed crimes too horrific to repeat. Yet the day before this report came out, this report of actual crimes by Palestinians against Israeli Jews, the Times went with a fabricated report of Jewish crimes against Palestinians. It's atrocity inversion. It's victimhood envy. And it's just the purest form of anti-Semitism.
0: And it's true. And so expect the conservative right to just pound on the New York Times over and over and over and over again on that.
1: Well, it's, what Bill Maher was right to point out is when you're using words, well, it's Israel. The problem I have is Israel or the Zionist or Netanyahu or no. We know how you really think. And that weird piece by the New York Times is one prime example. It's bizarre, weird. I mean, I don't even know why in the world you would even post something like that. You would even write something like that. I really don't know. Your mind is twisted. And your hatred is showing.
0: Yeah, and their defense, well, it's an opinion piece. No, it's not.
1: No, it isn't. I mean, we know that everything they write in the New York Times is basically opinion. It's their liberal activism that's behind it. There is no journalism at the New York Times. That hasn't been the case in a long, long time.
0: Well, it's going to be a fascinating next few months as we go up to the midterms because, we'll see what happens. The pressure, I mean, even though Trump said there is no pressure on prices, we know there is, right now in this administration with Iran. But you get Iran settled. If prices come down, doesn't matter. The appeal of the tariffs, the 150 days for the tariffs is over, what, beginning of July?
1: Yeah.
0: That will end on that day. And that was even a lot less. I think it's been about I forgot the amount, but it was a lot less than the 100 or nearly 200 billion, or the 168 billion that they have to now refund. Right. I don't think that if you include, I think that's a total amount that it probably includes interest or whatever.
1: Yeah.
0: But there's still a lot, ton of lawsuits coming out.
1: Right.
0: People wanting damages. Yeah. Companies yeah. wanting damages yeah. for it. And then you've yeah. got a ton of lawsuits of people filing class action suits
1: mm-hmm.
0: saying, wait a minute, what's going on here? We're the ones that paid it.
1: Right.
0: You know, here are the stats. You know, American companies paid 94% of the tariffs. And, you know, I've seen figures 70% of that or 80% of that was paid for by the consumer mm-hmm. in increased prices. The company gets all the money. I forgot what company said they're going to put that money into. Who was it who said it? They're going to put that money into not refunds, but lowering all the prices.
1: Yeah, I don't know, but it does. I don't know which company said
0: it. I forgot.
1: That,
0: a company said it last week. I forgot who it was.
1: But, of course, that's what you want to convey. We're going to take what we get back and translate that into savings for our customers.
0: So,
1: because what you're demonstrating is the full supply chain effect.
0: Right.
1: And if you don't acknowledge that when you get the money back, if you don't return that in some way to your customer, there's going to be, again, it's going to be, not good for business.
0: FedEx, UPS.
1: Oh, okay.
0: FedEx, yeah. UPS said they will give tariff refunds to customers.
1: All right.
0: There it is.
1: Yeah.
0: Right there, yeah. Let me just get to right here. FedEx and UPS are vowing to return refunded money to customers in the wake of the February court ruling. On Wednesday, UPS confirmed the news to Nexstar, adding that the company will be working with the U.S. Customs and Border Protection, which is now accepting refund requests, to provide reimbursement. The first phase of the process will cover blah, blah, blah, blah. UPS is processing. That's all about their getting the refund. That's why I said blah, blah, blah.
1: Is that on items that were shipped globally that where the customer paid the direct import fee, the tariff?
0: I'm trying to see here.
1: Because that makes sense, because at that point, the customer, you've got a direct receipt of the customer paying that import fee, that tariff.
0: Our intent is straightforward. When refunds are issued to FedEx, we will issue refunds to shippers and consumers who originally bore those changes.
1: Yeah. Yeah, that sounds like direct. Yeah.
0: One Florida consumer who paid $8 for shipping and even more for a FedEx tariff bill told the Associated Press his fragrance oil from Toronto wasn't worth the $10 tariff for the $27 purchase.
1: Right, so they passed it directly on to their... Okay. So that makes sense.
0: Okay, they passed it directly on. They actually noted.
1: And you've got a receipt. And by the way, that makes sense for global shipping companies, because
0: that also may make sense legally. Make it much easier legally.
1: I mean, you know, pay directly.
0: You know whatever transaction you made.
1: Yeah, you got a receipt on everything. Made,
0: right.
1: Yep.
0: Right. But the Republicans still can change the major issues affecting them.
1: Mm-hmm.
0: The Democrats can't.
1: No, in fact, they're going full bore in the opposite direction. They're going to do more of the same.
0: Who was it? Mark Elias, a well-known Democrat attorney member from the Clinton administration.
1: Oh, yeah.
0: Jonathan Turley wrote an article on that where he said he pointed out the Constitution of Virginia after the redistricting, basically making the point, we can get rid of the entire government. Get rid of the entire government. And Turley's like, yeah, that's a solution.
1: Yeah.
0: Get rid of the entire Virginia government. Yeah. It's good to see that there's critical thinking minds on the Democrat side.
1: Right.
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0: We are Red Eye Radio. He's Eric Carly, and I'm Gary McNamara. So, you know, just it's the end of the hour, so I had to just glance at the Babylon Bee, right?
1: Sure.
0: Ready? Here we go. What do you got? The New York Times updates their slogan to all the news that's fit to print, all the news that's fit to print, plus any other rumor, no matter how implausible.
1: No, that's perfect.
0: I just love that one.
1: Yeah.
0: What was the other one that I saw that made me laugh? Oh yeah, this one. Kids excited to learn of cool new alternative to vaping called smoking cigarettes.
1: Yeah. How long before that's cool?
0: Well,
1: again?
0: I want to make this case. Remember a long time ago when they came out and there were certain communities banning candy cigarettes because they lead to cigarette smoking.
1: I thought it was a gateway drug to Snickers bars.
0: Well, as I said, it's not a gateway drug, and I know that for a fact, because when I was a kid, I mean, we ate candy cigarettes. I mean, my blood sugar, my A1C must have been 100.
1: Yeah.
0: And we loved those things. And when we tried.
1: And they were pure sugar, by the way.
0: Yeah. When we tried the cool cigarettes, the menthol cigarettes behind my dad's garage.
1: They weren't sweet at all.
0: They didn't taste like candy cigarettes.
1: No.
0: None of the people behind that garage that smoked a cigarette after gorging on candy cigarettes ever ended up smoking.
1: Yeah. And when you chewed them, they were gross.

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6: ABC News, I'm Chuck Sievertson. President Trump warning Iran to reopen the Strait of Hormuz, writing on social media, they better get moving fast or there won't be anything left of them. Earlier Sunday, the United Arab Emirates said they repelled a drone attack at a nuclear plant. A victory for Trump in the Louisiana Republican Senate primary, his endorsed candidate, Congresswoman Julia Letlow, beating Senator Bill Cassidy, who voted for impeachment. Chaotic scenes at Swatch stores all across the world, forcing the watch shops to temporarily close. ABC's Perry Russum.
7: A violent scene here in Milan, Italy. One man being shoved to the ground, another one picking up a chair. This is all for a rare pocket watch made in collaboration by Swatch and Audemars Piguet, a luxury brand. In the stores, Swatch is selling them for about $400, but online, they're being resold for thousands.
6: Declaring a global health emergency, the World Health Organization, because of the deadly Ebola outbreak in Congo and Uganda. This is ABC News. Dry conditions and high winds bring fire risks this week in Southern California, says ABC News forecaster Carly Gomez.
8: And we are still looking at some gusty conditions. They are mostly for our desert spots, areas around Ventura County Mountains, and we're also seeing them around Big Bear. So mountains and deserts is where we're seeing the gusty winds, but also some fire concerns. Could be dangerous throughout tonight as some of the wind gusts peak up to about 60 miles per hour.
6: Travel tips for Memorial Day weekend from ABC's Ike Ajachi.
9: Going down Booking.com says travelers are gravitating toward classic vacation spots. Think Las Vegas, Honolulu, Los Angeles, San Francisco, right here in the Big Apple, with Seattle topping the list as the number one destination this year.
6: Kate Blanchett said the Me Too movement got killed very quickly in Hollywood. She spoke at the Cannes Film Festival in France, saying she does a head count on movie sets and that there's 10 women and 75 men every morning. Chuck Sievertson, ABC News.
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0: 10 to 15 miles an hour. Slight chance of rain showers Monday. Daytime highs approaching 53. Cloudy skies expected. Cloudy skies Monday night. Rain showers likely 37. Cloudy Tuesday with a high of 50. 65 Wednesday. I'm meteorologist Megan Mulford on News Talk 1310 KNOX. 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
1: Now, it's Red Eye Radio. Gary McNamara and Eric Harley talk about everything from politics to social issues and news of the day. Whether you're up late or you're just starting your day, welcome to the show. From the Relief Factor Studios, this is Red Eye Radio.
2: All across America, we are Red Eye Radio. He is Eric Harley and I'm Gary McNamara. Welcome and good morning. Thanks so much for being here.
3: Thank you.
2: You know, one thing over the weekend that I saw a number of articles that just said, where's the excitement for soccer in the World Cup? It just doesn't seem to be any excitement. And I'll verify that by looking at the front page of FoxNews.com where they have three stories on the WNBA and nothing about the World Cup.
3: I'm sorry. Three stories on the WNBA?
2: Three stories on the WNBA.
3: Wow. Are there three stories about the WNBA? Are there three things?
2: Well, one
3: that
2: was
3: you can write
2: one,
3: about.
2: One was that a player on one team that was hyped in the promo and didn't score for 17 minutes, but Caitlin Clark had 21. That was one.
3: Okay, all right. Caitlin Clark would be the story, I guess.
2: You know, right, it's really not it's not the WNBA. It's Caitlin really, Clark.
3: It's Caitlin Clark's story. So, all right.
2: And the other one on Caitlin Clark was. The other one was Angel Reese, who's always, you know, viewed as a competitor against Caitlin Clark.
3: Yeah.
2: She was benched in a game. That was a separate story. Wasn't the same story.
3: Wow.
2: And then the other one was how the statistician, I'm not kidding you. I'm not making this up. This is a story on Fox News.
3: Right.
2: The statistician on Friday night made a mistake and they found out and they credited Caitlin Clark, you know, for, I guess, more points or whatever.
3: Okay.
2: All right. And those are the stories. So, but nothing on soccer, but three WNBA stories.
3: Okay. All right.
2: And of course, the normal was some kind of media awards movie show or something.
3: Was it the ACMs?
2: It was the ACMs.
3: Is what you showed me during the
2: The ACMs and a couple
3: Academy
2: of
3: country music.
2: Couple of stories on cleavage,
3: right?
2: You know, but that's
3: there's always something to talk about when it comes to cleavage.
2: Yeah, same with the New York Post. They had a story showing cleavage. So I mean, we're getting into the really serious news. I will tell you this. So it was a weekend. You and I were talking about it. I said this is a weekend where not a lot happened.
3: Well, phones don't work this way, but I think they do. When I look at my phone and I'm not getting as many notifications. You know, it was just a little bit of a slower weekend. And I start tapping the screen on my phone as if that's the reason they're not coming through. I actually went to a couple of apps, you know, Wall Street Journal, whatever, Fox News, to look like, are some of the stories just not being pushed to my phone for some reason? Hey, you guys not sending me everything? So it was a slow weekend, relatively speaking. I mean, all the stuff about China, you know, the old saying, who cares about the price of tea in China? Actually, it's about the price of tea in the U.S. That's the actually great concern that people have. But I think that, what did I see on Friday? The five takeaways, I think somebody had six this time. The six takeaways from Trump's visit to China. I'm like, okay. This is what could happen. All right. You're putting a lot of trust into number one, one meeting, one get together, and number two, China. So, really, I think a couple of things come out of that. Taiwan, you know, hey, don't you dare. And that was the gauntlet that Xi put on the table, if you want to call it a gauntlet. You know, it was like a meeting of the two of the

0: five families from New York.
1: Hey, look at me. If we do something about Taiwan and you try and intervene, you do one thing, this is going to be a problem. But it's the other thing, the other takeaway would be what to do about Iran. And basically, the gist of it is they came to the agreement. The one commonality or the one common piece of common ground they found was that Iran cannot have nukes. And Xi apparently in the meeting agreed. And I thought to myself, yeah, well, he's trying to get trainloads of them, you know, or whatever they need over to Iran.
2: I saw a great story that talked about the fact, and I sort of agree with this, that promoting what everything was about, they talked past each other and didn't confront each other on anything that should have been confronted.
1: Yeah, no, there was
2: that basically Trump saying one thing, Xi saying another thing. Not that they didn't agree on umbrella stuff, which has no specific. Well, is umbrella greater than framework? Umbrella and then framework comes next?
0: Is underneath umbrella.
2: Yeah, but I'll tell you what I got over this weekend, and again, I think that, you know, a lot of the social media and not the Sunday morning news shows, but what social media and X puts as the highlights of it.
0: Yeah.
2: What I saw, for example, is the big topics over the weekend for Republicans were what they wanted to promote. Was Bill Cassidy losing? There's going to be a runoff between two other candidates in Louisiana.
0: Right.
2: About the Russian hoax.
0: Yeah.
2: And what was the other one? There was another one. Oh, it just popped out of my mind here. For a second, but
0: was it something regarding Tucker Carlson or?
2: That was the thing where and we'll play the audio coming up. That was where Bill Maher was talking about the fact that one thing the right and left can agree on and started talking about the anti-Semitism of the Democrats. Most of it was on the anti-Semitism of the Democrats. And he said, but what both the left and the right can agree with, is the anti-Semitism of Tucker Carlson, you know, and bringing on Fuentes or whatever. And I'm like, they're not part of the mainstream. I don't know any mainstream person. I don't know any mainstream Republican right now that endorses any of the anti-Semitism statements that have come from Tucker Carlson or Nick Fuentes or anything else.
0: Right.
2: I don't know any. They're not in the mainstream.
0: No.
2: You know, the anti-Semitism is mainstream, but
0: and on the left, they're embracing the anti-Semitism. I mean, it's everywhere for the party.
2: He was making that case too, which when I went, okay, he's just desperate to have the moral equivalency between the both parties.
0: Well, to ride that fence like he always does so he can claim to be an independent, which he's not.
2: Yeah. But to get back where I was, but it was January 6th, Bill Cassidy. And COVID.
0: Yeah.
2: And COVID with Fauci.
0: Right.
2: And I'm thinking to myself, there's not one independent that cares about that.
0: There's not
2: one independent that cares about it. I'm not saying that those stories aren't important and that we shouldn't do whatever we can to still find the truth out on it, whether you can indict anybody or not, because I think there needs to be a record of the truth. But that's all I heard. And I'm like,
0: they're
2: you.
0: Not the driver. They're not the motivator when it comes to what's going to happen in November.
2: Right. They're not the driver at all. Right.
0: They absolutely need to be hashed out. No doubt. They're not the issues that are going to move people in November.
2: The whole Bill Cassidy thing. Look, a political party wants unity.
0: Yep.
2: This is a guy that after the sham congressional hearings, as we remember, with Liz Cheney involved in it, where there was a complete lack of a defense and or the ability to cross-examine whatsoever, didn't just vote to impeach because he can't do that. He voted to remove Trump from office. Well, you're gone.
0: Yeah,
2: you're
0: exactly.
2: gone. But whatever happens, whoever gets, whoever wins the runoff, there's still going to be a split whatever that split is in the Republican Party in Louisiana.
0: Mm-hmm.
2: And I don't know what any new candidate for a Republican is promoting that is focused on what the country is concerned about right now.
0: Right.
2: Sorry, I don't. Yeah. Because it's prices.
0: Yeah. Yep.
2: And it's almost as if we just don't talk about it anymore. Let's just, it's almost as if the attempt is to shore up the base. Let's shore up the base. Yeah. We're going to get COVID. We're going to find out the truth about the 2020 election. We're going to find out just what happened with, the whole, J6 and the Russian hoax.
0: Mm-hmm.
2: Not that those shouldn't be investigations that happen, but those were all the lead stories of Republicans over the weekend. And currently what is happening right now has almost disappeared, including. Saw somebody write the other day, and it's a supporter of Trump saying, and it's almost as if Iran's on automatic pilot. We're not really doing anything.
0: Right.
2: And that just keeps sitting there and something has to be done. So, I look at that. I'm not saying that those things shouldn't be looked into, but the fact is you've got a midterm coming up here. And the only thing that people care about right now that will get you the win is prices.
0: And when it comes to fuel, it's about Iran.
2: Yeah.
0: Exactly. It's tied directly to Iran. And look, in a non-election year, in an election year, the mission counts first. And at any point, the mission is number one. But the fallout from the mission right now is the effect on gas prices. And people don't care when they're, pumping at $4.19. Actually, north of here, I saw $3.69. $3.69, I thought it was a typo, and then I started looking around. It was up Highway 75, about an hour north of
2: our area. You know what I heard more about? The biggest thing I heard, really, it was Thursday and Friday.
0: Yeah.
2: What I heard, and these are from friends of mine, totally Trump supporters, mm-hmm. from the very, very beginning,
0: mm-hmm.
2: went, what the hell was he talking about with Sean Hannity? We played the audio cut. What the hell is he talking about the Chinese? What in the hell is going on with him? I heard more of that. And maybe that tainted my perspective of this weekend. And again, it's just this weekend. That's what we're viewing the last couple of days.
0: Yeah.
2: But when he started talking about the fact that we need there was a 500,000
0: student visas,
2: Chinese communist student visas over here.
0: Right.
2: And we need that to keep the colleges going, and they need to keep buying the farmland because otherwise
0: his farmers are hurting.
2: Because farmers are hurting. He was made it sound like U.S. agriculture would stop if the Chinese weren't buying farms. And that's not true.
0: Right.
2: And it was just like the most bizarre thing where it was a bizarre thing because after that, nobody talked about it at all. Nobody. Yeah. I was amazed that Democrats didn't pound on that.
0: Right. Yeah, no.
2: But then Democrats probably didn't because they're like, shh, we've got an association with Chinese spies, unlike the Republicans.
0: Yeah. So
2: let's just keep this quiet.
0: Right.
2: But that maybe just set me off going, As a political analyst, what should you be doing right now? The last thing that Trump should be doing, the whole thing is, he's trying to shore up his base. Not there, he wasn't.
0: I don't know who he was appealing to.
2: It's like, what the hell is he talking about?
0: Yeah, no, it was. I think that was the question I asked that night when we came in. It was on about that story. Who's benefiting from what? Who are you trying to appeal to? Xi doesn't get to vote, as far as I know. Some of his spies in the U.S. might. Wow. I mean, it's just, I don't know. It's beyond, because it's beyond blunder. It's not like he mispronounced a name. he was promoting things and, you know, giving it some, you know, again, real promotion in an interview on Fox News. I don't know where it goes. Who are you trying to appeal to? 500,000 student visas. Yes, let them buy the farmland. No, and no.
2: Yeah, it's just, it's bizarre. So, and when I saw the, you know, the Bill Cassidy thing and just the focus of so many of the Sunday morning news shows and the Republican influencers on social media, he's gone, he's gone, as if there's some great victory instead of, okay, you're rearranging a little bit the chairs in the political Titanic, are you not?
0: Yeah. Yeah, you're
2: as if that's the biggest story out there. I always figured he'd be gone.
0: Yeah.
2: You know, it was a few years ago, but he had a 6-year term. I figured he would be gone because you can't do that in a political party.
0: No.
2: But
0: yeah,
2: to talk about, you know, that this is the most important thing out there, it's a story for the day. But the focus of MAGA has won, MAGA has won. Well, we've got a ton of MAGA candidates out there that didn't do too well.
0: Right. Yeah. Look, it's one good indicator. The only indicator that really matters is November.
2: Yeah. Yeah. It's an indicator that Republicans are saying, sorry, that was bogus.
0: And
2: you just forget about jumping on the Democrats. You didn't care about due process for the president at all.
0: Yeah.
2: As a conservative, you know, that's what that was the thing.
0: Yeah.
2: And you were playing along. You know, you were playing along with the Democrats, but forget about that. You made the decision to endorse an investigation that was completely and totally bogus.
0: Yep. Say hi to Liz Cheney for us.
2: Yeah. You fell for, you're gone from the Republican Party.
0: Yep.
2: What difference that will make in November? I don't think it's going to be great either way.
0: No, I think any effect is already priced in, I believe.
2: We are Red Eye Radio.
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8: We are Red Eye Radio. He is Eric Carly, and I'm Gary McNamara. Why Republicans were right, though, to fire Bill Cassidy, in essence. We'll have that coming up following the bottom of the hour, and it's an audio cut that he had where he was asked specifically the question.
9: Yeah.
8: Would you do the same, knowing what you did know today, would you do, have done the same thing? And he wouldn't answer the question. He's like, I look towards the future. Wait a minute. You've just spent the last little bit talking about what you accomplished over the last 5 years.
9: Yeah.
8: So why can't you answer this one?
9: Right.
8: Oh, it's just greatness. We'll get to that. Plus, I know there's a, what was the other audio, that we have coming up? Cause it was just, we didn't talk about this.
9: Mm.
8: Last week, where the Senate voted that if there's a shutdown, the rules now will say they don't get paid.
9: Yes, right. Exactly.
8: And it was unanimous, and Rick Scott spoke on it about a senator who complained that we can't go without a paycheck because of, I got a mortgage. So it's like, what about TSA?
9: So, tell it to TSA.
8: Yeah. But it was unanimous. Nobody voted against it.
9: No. Right.
8: Not one person who voted against it. They all voted not to be paid.
9: That was a bit surprising.
8: Does that mean shutdowns are gone forever?
9: Probably.
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29: Here's your News Talk 1310 KNOX forecast. Lows level off around 39. Overnight, under overcast skies, north winds 10 to 15 miles an hour. Slight chance of rain showers Monday. Daytime highs approaching 53. Cloudy skies expected. Cloudy skies Monday night. Rain showers likely 37. Cloudy Tuesday with a high of 50, 65 Wednesday. I'm meteorologist Megan Mulford on News Talk 1310 KNOX. Right now, it's 43 degrees.
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8: And we are Red Eye Radio. 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I'm Gary McNamara. 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
9: Oh.
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0: All right, so here we go. This is on Bill Cassidy and losing in the primary, a runoff between the two other candidates coming up here. But here he is. This is before the election. This is before the election, I believe, on Fox News on the big weekend show.
33: Yeah.
0: All right.
33: Yeah.
0: Ready for this?
33: All right.
0: Okay. Here we go.
1: You and I got to serve in the Congress for a little while. But my question for you is still about Donald Trump. I mean, knowing what you know now about the farce that was put forward to the American people and the Congress, knowing what you know now, would you still vote to actually convict Donald Trump of the charges that he was put up for?
2: Reporters always love to ask that question. I'm a doctor. You give me all the information I can, I make a decision, I move on. I don't keep on going back, oh, what happened 5 years ago? I'm thinking about what's going to happen 5 years
1: Senator,
2: from now.
1: With all due respect,
2: or tonight.
1: You just talked
2: Hang
1: about
2: on, Jason.
1: The stuff
2: Let me
1: you've
2: finish.
1: Done for
2: Let
1: the
2: me finish,
1: last 5 years. You just touted everything you've done for the last five years. Why can't you answer that question? Did you or did you not?
2: Hey, Jason,
1: knowing
2: if
1: what
2: I can
1: you
2: finish.
1: Know now, which,
2: Jason,
1: no,
2: if I
1: can. I want you to answer that question. Would you or would you not actually vote to convict, knowing what you know now? It's a simple question.
2: Yeah, Jason, you may go back and flagellate yourself over decisions in the past. I do not. I move on. By the way, what I'm talking about is not just the present. It is the future. By the way, the future also includes that if somebody wants somebody working for the state of Louisiana, for the future, not fixated on the past, then polls close at 8 o'clock tonight. Get out there and vote. But
33: well, one thing he did say that's accurate, he's moving on. He will be moving on.
0: It's just, but I mean, there's, and you think about, I mean, that's what he was saying during the campaign.
33: Yeah.
0: And basically, I'm not going to talk about it.
33: Right.
0: You can't do that.
33: No, you went out of your way. I don't even know how you did it as a conservative. I'm a doctor.
0: I don't care.
33: What does that have to do with anything? Let me ask you, are you a doctor of the Constitution? Are you a doctor of due process? Apparently not.
0: But you can't ride the fence on that.
33: Well,
0: you cannot ride the fence.
33: He's trying to avoid it altogether. He's running from it.
0: And I think Jason framed it right, knowing what you know today, because as we all know, and we knew it immediately.
33: Right.
0: I mean, it didn't take long. I mean, when you saw what Liz Cheney was defending, and we know that in the process of Congress doing it, the Democrats doing it, cross-examination, due process of any form was not allowed.
33: No.
0: At all. In that process, and as we've said before, about the whole Liz Cheney thing, Dick Cheney, when he was in Congress, if that was pulled by Democrats, would have thrown a fit.
33: Yeah. Yeah.
0: I know later on in life, he changed his mind on that.
33: And supported his daughter.
0: Right.
33: Yeah.
0: That was not, I guarantee Dick Cheney, when he was in Congress, would have never agreed with that system that was set up with no ability to cross-examine witness or bring in your own evidence.
33: Right. Right.
0: And, forget about whether you believe he did it or not, because I don't believe, I believe the charges were bogus to begin with.
33: Right, right.
0: But forget about even that. Forget
33: Let's talk about due process. Let's talk about the process itself.
0: The whole process of getting the accurate information as to what happened, the Democrats would not allow in.
33: No.
0: And if you went along with it, it means you, you went, you basically approved of a process that you can arguably call a frame up.
3: Well, you're no better than any of the liberals who are lying through their teeth on a daily basis. When you throw out the process altogether, you have built a rigged system process, they called it. It wasn't a real process. It wasn't legit to take down a president. I cannot imagine. It's a Bill Kristol moment. You were never a conservative.
0: Oh.
3: You were never a conservative.
0: Oh, thank you for reminding me.
3: Yeah.
0: Thank you. We'll get to this later on. Something on Bill Kristol coming up here, what he wrote on X over the weekend.
3: Yeah.
0: But thank you. We haven't even discussed it. Thank you.
3: Right.
0: Go ahead.
3: No, we didn't.
0: Go ahead.
3: And it's, you know, it's just one of those moments where you're just throwing out all your conservative and then, and you, yeah, the, I'm a doctor. We're talking due process. We're talking about the Constitution. By the way, I wouldn't be bragging about how much of a degree or medical training you have, because I don't know how you did that and passed, because you apparently have zero critical thinking skills.
0: But you know the first thing when somebody brings in their title as an argument?
3: Yeah.
0: To me, that's the ultimate in elitism.
3: It is. It is. It because it's the attempt to shut down the person on the other side. That's, you're trying to shut down. Oh, I'm sorry. Forgive me.
0: You're a doctor? You're beyond reproach.
3: Right.
0: You're a doctor. Wow.
3: Yeah.
0: Doctor, doctor.
3: Well.
0: Oh, my God. I'm singing the Thompson Twins. Shoot me now.
3: Well, we need to call a proctologist because we know where his head is.
0: All right, you ready for this?
3: Okay. Sorry, I tried to write one on the fly. I apologize for that.
0: Well,
3: I'm very sorry. But this is just the arrogance. By the way, that's the same arrogance that sends you packing, just like Liz Cheney. Good luck. See ya.
0: Have you ever argued with anybody saying, but I'm the talk show host?
3: As long as you don't ask my wife that.
0: That has no credibility to begin with. They're just saying, Gary, what do you think about this?
3: You know who I am.
0: Do you know who I am? Before I answer this, do you know who I am?
3: Do you know who I
0: am? Do you understand who I am?
3: Yeah.
0: Isn't that a song, too?
3: Yeah, exactly.
0: But here we go. Here's John Kennedy, Senator Kennedy, answering that question. You ready?
3: Yeah. All right.
0: Here we go.
3: Okay.
0: The other senator from Louisiana. Mm. Here we go. All right.
4: So what happened in Louisiana last night?
5: Well, Peter, here's the way I see it. unless you're God's perfect idiot, the result was predictable. I mean, ground control to Major Tom. The polls have shown for well over a year that Senator Cassidy was in trouble. I think President's endorsement of Congresswoman Letlow was sort of the icing on the cake. Bill knew that, but he decided to run anyway. I respect that. I thank him for his service. He was very gracious in his concession speech. We now got a runoff between two fine people. For what it's worth, I don't plan to get involved. A wise man once said nothing. Why? Because he's a wise man. But I don't plan on weighing in. And, you know, if one of them starts talking about my mama, I might. But otherwise, I'm just going to vote like everybody else.
0: Now, see, okay, that's how you get around really not answering a question, but entertaining everybody where they go, oh, okay, and then you move on to the...
3: if Senator Kennedy went on tour, I'd buy tickets. Front row seats. And number two, is that Luther Vandross music playing in the background? What was that?
0: I
3: don't know what the music was. It sounded like somebody's maybe ringtone or something going off.
0: No, he was at some event. He was at some event. Okay. I don't know if it was the White House or never. I couldn't tell. There's just a big lawn behind him.
3: Okay.
0: I don't know.
3: Okay. All right. I couldn't see it from this side. All right. I thought, man, he's a Luther Vandross fan. But no, when Senator Kennedy talks, we take every chance, like liberals, we take every chance we can to play his audio because he's right, and he's very entertaining in making his point.
0: Well, he said the obvious that, you know, which we said the obvious. Well, of course he was going to lose.
3: Right.
0: You can't do what Cassidy did and expect to win.
3: Right.
0: In the Republican Party. And it's not based, it is not based on absolute loyalty to Donald Trump. It was based on the fact of the process that the Democrats put forward.
3: Right.
0: That completely was one-sided.
3: Yes.
0: With the lack of due process.
3: Right.
0: Of allowing other witnesses and cross-examination of those witnesses.
3: Right.
0: And cross-examination of the evidence was not allowed.
3: Right.
0: You can't do that and be a Republican conservative. You cannot do that.
3: Nope.
0: And Cassidy knew it. That's why, you know, before the polls ended on Saturday, he wouldn't answer the question.
3: Right.
0: But it's just as bad. It's just as bad not answering the question as he did.
3: Well, you're making it worse.
0: Yeah.
3: And then, you know, you want to boast about being a doctor. Well, I'm a doctor. Sure. Well, great. If I think I have an infection, I'll call you. Now answer the question. Seriously, does this look infected?
0: I'm a doctor, so I look to the future. Well, I don't know. My blood work was 2 weeks ago. Yeah. I want to know what you thought about it.
3: Really? Because you were just lecturing me on all the stuff I've done in the past to gain 20 pounds. It's. I think we were focusing on the past a few minutes ago.
0: Gary, you shouldn't have been smoking cigarettes for the last 50 years.
3: Right.
0: By the way, I don't smoke cigarettes.
3: Right.
0: You shouldn't have been smoking cigarettes for the last 50 years. Doctor, why are you going into the past?
3: Well,
0: let's look to the positive of the future.
3: It's like I told my doctor. Sober for 18 years. He's like, that's awesome. I said, the first 18. So I stole that joke, by the way.
0: It's a good one.
3: Yeah.
0: I like it.
3: But it's boasting to try and shut down the interviewer. That's you're trying or anyone debating you. Well, I'm a doctor. Well, I don't see your stethoscope. Sorry. I couldn't see your lab coat. You know, it's just so.
0: Well, bogus. But that's the dumbest argument when you use your title either for you or the lack of a title is used against you. You know, you're
3: right.
0: You know, we've gotten this before. You guys aren't economists. What's an economist?
3: Right. Right.
0: You didn't go to school. What school? What school of economics should I have gone to?
3: Well,
0: an Ivy League socialist economics school?
3: I was at coffee with a cop one time, and I was asking people, hey, can I see your ID? And one of the guys with badges said, hey, you're not a cop. So that's kind of offensive. That's kind of offensive.
0: That didn't
3: happen. I just wanted to see some IDs.
0: We are Red Eye Radio.
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8: He's Eric Carly, and I'm Gary McNamara. Welcome and good morning. Thanks so much for being here this morning. So, oh man, I'm telling you,
3: yeah,
8: what a weekend it was. So much going on. We'll get to Iran here in just a little bit. A couple of things that Bill Maher said yesterday that I thought was interesting, but the one thing that I thought was just greatness was. Because it was just so bad, was Bill Kristol's comment, if you heard about that the other day on X, which was just absolutely
0: absolutely mind-boggling. 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And so today, I'm a Democrat.

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8: ABC News, I'm Chuck Sievertson. Another threat to Iran by President Trump, demanding it reopen the Strait of Hormuz. This after a call with Israeli Prime Minister Netanyahu and after the United Arab Emirates said it shot down a drone targeting its only nuclear power plant. Austin, Texas police say they've arrested the third person sought in weekend random shootings. Four people were wounded. Declaring a global health emergency, the World Health Organization, because of the deadly Ebola outbreak in Congo and Uganda. Dr. Jean Kaseya, head of Africa's top public health organization.
9: Western countries, they don't understand that when Africa is affected, they are also at risk because people are fleeing every day. And it means building strong system. Supporting Africa, investing in Africa.
8: Two U.S. Navy jets collided midair at an air show at Mountain Home Air Force Base outside Boise, Idaho. Officials say all four crew members ejected safely. This is ABC News. Some earnings reports out this week could be economic indicators. The companies include Walmart, Home Depot, Lowe's, and Target. Memorial Day weekend is on the way. With how traveling is shaping up, ABC's Ike Ajachi.
10: According to Going.com, the average domestic airfare for this Memorial Day, it's about $459 round trip. So where are people actually going? Well, Going.com says travelers are gravitating toward classic vacation spots. Think Las Vegas, Honolulu, Los Angeles, San Francisco, right here in the Big Apple, with Seattle topping the list as the number one destination this year.
8: Something new for Pope Leo. Children he was talking to at the Vatican Sunday were teaching him the viral 6-7 hand gesture.
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8: If you poor geezer, don't know what the 6-7 hand gesture is, just ask any 6- or 7-year-old. 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

0: Gary McNamara and Eric Hurley talk about everything from politics to social issues and news of the day. Whether you're up late or you're just starting your day, welcome to the show from the Relief Factor Studios. 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
1: All across America, we are Red Eye Radio. He is Eric Hurley and I'm Gary McNamara. Did you see the, I saw it there that somebody did the statistics. 6-1 commencement speakers here with graduation coming up are liberal. Did you see any of Eric Church's commencement speech at the University of North Carolina with his guitar explaining how every guitar string is relates to life?
2: Yeah.
1: It was fantastic.
2: Yeah, I saw the story on it. I didn't see the entire speech.
1: Oh, yeah,
2: it's great. But yeah.
1: It's too long to play, but there I'll see if I can get some short clips of it, but it was really interesting. Talked a lot about really no politics. Talked about you as an individual being a moral individual and talked about, and talked about character.
2: Right.
1: And talked about family and parents. I mean, it was really, really, really, really, really, really good.
2: Yeah. It was, you know, I love that. And usually the words, Eric and Church don't go together. But in this instance, it was really great. It's that's a very thoughtful speech, by the way. Unlike the commencement address that Obama gave. Now, was he former president when he gave it? The one where he basically told them, I don't know, he may have been in office. I think he was out of office. Remember?
1: Yes.
2: Now, don't go out there and get a bunch of computers and start looking things up. He actually told them, stay off the computers.
1: Stay an idiot, for God's sakes.
2: Don't Google. And I was, and we know why. Don't be looking up any facts or nothing.
1: Well, that was almost, I just, when you look back at it, just the umbrella of, the umbrella narrative of Obama, you know, that he was so incredibly smart.
2: Yeah.
1: And he wasn't. He was was really one of the dumbest presidents with the things that he had said and the goals that he had. Remember the loss, what the loss of jobs is, what was responsible for the loss of jobs in the United States?
2: Yeah, it was ATMs.
1: ATMs. It's like, what an idiot. I mean, seriously, I mean, it was just on so many things. You had somebody who was completely and totally clueless as to how the world ran. And, you know, you saw the idolatry towards him.
2: Yeah.
1: Just, you know, it was just, come on. And, you know, remember the stuff was so dumb. Oh my gosh. Remember the pledge?
2: Oh my gosh.
1: Oh, the pledges of all the Hollywood stars now that Obama's president, they're going to live a right life. They weren't living a right life before Obama, but because of Obama, now they're going to live life correctly. Give me a break.
2: You had the Will I Am song, but then you also had the kids chanting Barack Hussein Obama.
1: Oh, yeah.
2: I thought, wait a minute.
1: The chant was great, though.
2: Did they steal from the SpaghettiOs commercial back in the day?
1: Obama.
2: Or Campbell's Soup or something. It was bizarre. It was weird. If you say, I voted for the guy, all right, that doesn't sound weird. You start singing a song. and the pledge thing, too. I thought to we actually said it then. So when he's no longer president, because at some point, you know, regardless of how long he serves, he will be former president. Are you going to undo your pledge? Because who's the next guy? What if we had gone back? What if we could go back in time? To the people who, all the celebrities who made a pledge to Obama then and say, hey, you guys, next up is Donald Trump. So you guys keep making your pledges because in 2016, Donald Trump will be president. Let's see the kind of pledges you're making then.

0: weirdos.
1: Just so. I mean, it's just, I, you know, you look back at this great country, but the idiocy of people at times, and it's just, and the only good thing is the idiocy is less here than in other countries. But other countries learn, you know, we talked about, I've seen more articles now on Sweden, you know, Sweden, how they're just, you know, Sweden's completely changing as to where they were as a socialist country, to the point where in some economic indicators, they're more free than Democrats wish to be in the United States.
0: Well, it's Margaret Thatcher. At some point, you run out of other people's money. But also, the other side of that is the draw of capitalism and a growing economy. And as I've said for a while, capitalism is the original crowdfunder. It's the one, capitalism... A free society and free markets. This is the greatest opportunity. And the reason we know this is because we're having a massive debate about the millions and millions and millions and millions of people who want to come here and what to do about it. That's the, you know, we're the big attraction for a reason, and capitalism is at the basis of that because it gives people greater freedom, whether they're from here or not.
1: When you say free markets, you're talking about, as we said before, you're talking about capitalism, free markets. You're talking about a economic system where everything is voluntary. Mm-hmm. Socialism and communism is not. It's right. Government forcing you,
0: right.
1: Whoever's in government at that time, forcing you to act with your capital in a certain way.
0: Mm-hmm.
1: And then eventually it doesn't become your capital anymore,
0: right.
1: Eventually,
0: right.
1: And your property anymore.
0: Right.
1: It disappears by the time you get to full communism. And so the reality is the central government, whether it's in the United States or whether it's in Europe or whether it's in China, they can't run an economy, you know, and, you know, this is when, you know, the populists in the Republican Party, well, they can't run it, but Trump's a business person, so he should run the economy. Go to hell.
0: Well,
1: no one person can run the economy, which is why we completely disagree with Trump, you know, getting stakes in different, you know, companies. The government has no business in any of it at all.
0: Well,
1: none of it.
0: The move to deregulate, if you think about the massive movement to deregulate under the Trump second term,
1: that's the contradiction.
0: That's what we're looking for.
1: Yeah, that's what we're looking for.
0: For you to
1: right.
0: not be a part of it.
1: Right.
0: Get out of the way.
1: Right. I'm going to deregulate, but I'm also going to tax you.
0: Right. Yeah.
1: You know, with the tariffs.
0: Right.
1: And, you know, that's just, again, you don't see a lot of Republicans out there. You don't see any Republicans, mainstream Republicans saying, we need to keep the tariffs going.
0: Right.
1: I don't meet any Trump supporters anymore that say that.
0: No. No.
1: I mean, it doesn't matter. You can't. But I was surprised at the number. When the Supreme Court first came in with the initial tariffs and said, sorry, the president can't tax companies.
0: Mm-hmm.
1: Well, that's why they lied and said, you know, excuse me, he lied because Bessent didn't. Bessent was telling the truth. His Treasury Secretary was telling the truth, saying, no, the tax is here. And I've asked this question. Look, we're conservatives. We're conservative libertarians. And we believe in the Constitution. And I was disappointed that so many people that claim they're conservatives, I mean, major conservative personalities, not fringe, were saying the Supreme Court was wrong on that and Trump had the right to tax American companies.
0: Mm-hmm.
1: They just said to hell with the separation of powers.
0: Yeah.
1: We don't give a damn about right. the separation of powers.
0: Right.
1: And as we said before, we take this very seriously. Who gets to tax us?
0: Yeah. Well, because if you come in and once you start wrapping the government's hands around capitalism, the next move is when the Democrats get control and take it even further.
1: Right.
0: Because once you've kicked that door open, you can't close it again.
1: And so we look at it and go, you know, the deregulation, wonderful. I'm going to deregulate over here, but I'm going to tax you over here. I'm going to deregulate over here. You know, it's like the, you know, the entire thing with, you know, every conservative breathed a sigh of relief. Thank God we didn't, you know, we didn't take over Spirit Airlines.
2: Mm-hmm. Yeah.
1: Thank God that wow. didn't happen.
0: Wow.
1: Stop talking about that. Every company that fails. Okay. We're going to save it. Republicans used to be 100% against that just 18 years ago.
0: Yeah.
1: And all of a sudden, it's like, well, if he's running, well, fine. Even if he can run parts of it, you don't set up a government where the Democrats can then have equity in companies.
0: Well, it was.
1: Even if he could, and he can't. But even if he could, you don't do it.
0: There was legitimate concern about the Chinese owning TikTok and what they could do when it came to access to devices.
1: Yeah.
0: Well, that cat was already out of the bag. That train left that station a long time ago. If you want to get into their ability to get into devices. But it became a political concern. We have to shut down TikTok. And then it seemed like a week later, we have to save TikTok. What the hell? Because it's either a concern or it's not. Now, they say, well, it's no longer controlled by the Chinese. Yeah, well, they don't. Sorry, they've already got what they wanted out of it. That's already, again, that train left the station a long time ago. But that's, you know, it's the moment. What are the kids? It's like they wake up. What are the kids yelling about? Well, we're going to get right on it. Well, stop it. We need steroids in baseball. More steroids in baseball. You know, it's, well, you were shaking your head like, what? I'm
1: trying to follow you here.
0: Yeah. Well, no, it was one of those moments. The whole steroids in baseball thing was one of those. We talked about it then. It's one of those moments where, oh, no, we need to get into baseball. No, you don't.
1: Oh, the federal government. Yeah, yes. Yeah. Well, it's like the federal government now in football.
0: Mm-hmm. Yeah.
1: Well, that's a question for Trump last week.
0: Right.
1: Well, I don't think it's, hey, fine, take away the antitrust exemption.
0: Right.
1: And that means they can't share television money anymore. They have to act as separate entities, and then you end up like Major League Baseball where you've got, you know, the Yankees and the Dodgers and all the large markets with all the money, and the smaller teams
0: right.
1: don't have the salary cap.
0: Right.
1: I understand why they did it,
0: mm-hmm.
1: but we are not entitled.
0: No.
1: You know, we are not entitled to watch football. And there seems to be that out there where, you know, and you see Republicans talk about it. Well, you know, it's just, this is a sport where, you know, you know, the people expect that football is going to be on free TV.
0: Now, this is Texas. So the state constitution mandates Friday night football. But other than that,
1: football is an entertainment product.
0: Yep.
1: That's it. It's an entertainment product.
0: Well,
1: the government has no business, in my opinion, being involved in sports.
0: Well, it's
1: okay. I understand where you're going now with the steroids.
0: It's whatever. It's whatever we're, you know, shouting about on social media or wherever. You know, because the whole TikTok thing came from, I think, one episode of Joe Rogan. That's where the fire started on that, and legitimate concern, but it was already too late by then in terms of what the Chinese could do with devices and
1: everything else. That was a legit thing to be involved though. That's the spying. Yeah.
0: That's what I said.
1: Right.
0: I said that was a legitimate concern, but by that time, by the time the government's going to get around to it, it was already done.
1: Yeah.
0: There's every device in your home's listening. Alexa, what's the weather today? You know, I mean, so whatever it's going to, you know, it's
1: be careful not to say anything like porn on the air tomorrow. I'll look at Facebook and I'm like, here's a porn site.
0: Yeah.
1: Where did this come from? Oh, I said it on the radio and my phone was next to me.
0: Well, I've got AI integrated into my dash, and so I can talk and I can ask it to look up something and it will cite whatever it's looking up through AI Google or Google AI. And then it asks follow-up questions. Would you like me to look into this whatever in your area and give you some choice? No, that's okay. You're sure? But it's the government getting on board anything and everything that people are shouting about, except we're not shouting about $39 trillion in debt. You know, if we were shouting about that,
1: yeah,
0: like we were, whatever it is, TikTok or back in the day, steroids in baseball.
1: Well, the NFL. I mean, yeah. I really don't. As much as I love sports, the way I see people view it is almost, I won't say an entitlement, because an entitlement program you are entitled to, because you
0: a true entitlement program
1: because you put, that's why people said they shouldn't call Social Security entitlement program. No, it is an entitlement program.
0: Right.
1: You're entitled to get it because you put into it.
0: Don't confuse it with the sense of entitlement,
1: right,
0: where you believe you are entitled to something that you are not.
1: Right. But this, the whole football thing, people are,
0: yeah,
1: it's like, you know, I don't get it. I don't get, unless the sense of escapism is so great where people feel they're entitled to it.
0: Yeah.
1: We want government to protect our free sports so we don't have to pay attention to how the government is screwing us over here.
0: Yeah, right.
1: That's how I view it. Please protect us. Please protect our sports.
0: Right.
1: Shut up.
0: Shut down TikTok. And the
1: please
0: next day,
1: protect our
0: same
1: sports.
0: TikTok. I mean, it's
1: the whole thing with
0: stupid.
1: Whole thing with college sports now. The president says, I'll straighten this out, you know, because they're getting paid and sponsorships and everything else. It's destroying sports.
0: Yeah.
1: Well, I could have told you that was going to happen.
0: Right. Exactly.
1: We are Red Eye Radio.
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3: Ready for the summer cookout season? As its unofficial start, the Memorial Day weekend is coming up. Keep food safety in mind. USDA food safety expert Meredith Carruthers says start with a two-hour rule.
4: The amount of time that perishable food can be safely out at room temperature or out at outside temperatures before bacteria may reach dangerous or non-safe levels that cannot be rectified or killed by cooking later on or something like that.
3: Yet a consideration several backyard grill masters may not realize as they prepare to cook.
4: When temperatures are above 90 degrees Fahrenheit, that time actually reduces to only 1 hour.
3: 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More grilling food safety information is available through USDA's Meat and Poultry Hotline, 1-888-MP-HOTLINE. I'm Rod Bain reporting for the U.S. Department of Agriculture in Washington, D.C.
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1: We are Red Eye Radio. He is Eric Carley, and I'm Gary McNamara. Welcome, and good morning. But I know I lost that argument a long time ago. You know, the whole sports things. People are just, sports has become our new soap opera. When you think about it.
0: Well, you know,
1: we
0: kind of have a bunch of them, a bunch of soap operas, right? And then the drama stuff rises to the surface.
1: But I lost that argument a long time ago when it came to stadium financing. People don't care. They'll buy into any BS when it comes to stadium financing. Oh, yeah.
17: It's our stadium.
0: Yeah. You don't get in free.
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1: And he's Irv Curley, and I'm Gary McNamara. Welcome.
0: Thanks for being here, folks. We appreciate it. You know, I was thinking, by the way, on that TikTok thing, when everybody, you know, was, and again, rightly so, justifiably concerned about having access to people's devices through the app, TikTok. And when that blew up, and then the government woke up Oh, yeah, well, they're right. They should have... Well, wait a minute. Hold on. Shouldn't you already know that?
1: Yeah.
0: Shouldn't they have done that? You know, it's the... On both sides of that equation, when they were screaming about it, again, justifiably so, but it was far too late. How were you not... There's no way Intel didn't know. And so the policymakers had to have known, and nobody said anything until Joe Rogan or whoever said something about it, and all the kids were screaming about it. And then they were going to shut it down. Oh, no, we got to save TikTok. It's like, the hero complex. You know what? Be a hero and save the national debt, but that's not going to happen because we're not screaming about it.
1: But it's also about things that people are addicted to that aren't necessary.
0: Yeah.
1: You know, there was the addiction to TikTok. It's like when we're talking about sports, and I just couldn't believe last week that, you know, here the president, with all the things going on, they have to ask the question, Mr. President, what about football here? What about the NFL?
0: Yeah.
1: So many streaming channels now. Yeah, this is a problem. People have to pay if they want to watch every game. It's like $1,000. I don't care.
0: I
1: could care less.
0: Right.
1: It's a product. And yeah, but we pay to build their stadiums. Right. And if you live in a particular town, you get to watch every football game for free.
0: Yep.
1: Every in your town. Yeah, but we want to watch games from out of town. Sorry. They've been charging for that for a long time. When I was young, you know, this is something that people don't know. And when I say when I was young, but it's true, we never saw. I grew up in Buffalo, and that's a football town.
0: Mm-hmm.
1: And I started paying attention when I was a kid, and they won the AFL championship in 64 and 65 with Jack Kemp. Jack Kemp, my football hero and my economic hero, convinced Reagan to lower taxes.
0: Mm-hmm. Yeah.
1: that's a rare one, too, for me.
0: Yeah.
1: But back then, you never saw a home game, ever.
0: Right.
1: Didn't matter whether the game was sold out or not.
0: Right.
1: In the 70s, you never saw a home game.
0: Right.
1: You know, if the, well, I don't know about the Super Bowl because my team was never in the Super Bowl in the 70s or 80s. And by the time of the 90s, yeah, it was, you know, those were shown, but they aren't home games. But the home games, you know, and then it wasn't really until the 80s and the 90s where they had the whole sellout thing. Well, if it sells out 72 hours before, remember that?
0: Yeah.
1: If it sells out 70, then you can watch the home game. And so remember, you had companies that would buy.
0: That would buy the rest of the tickets.
1: Right. Yeah. Then they extended it, and then they realized the power of TV.
0: Right.
1: That's when the NFL realized.
0: Right.
1: It's not about the people that come to the stadium. It's about TV.
0: Right.
1: And all of a sudden, boom, you know, you get to see in your town, if you live in San Francisco, you get to watch the 49ers for free. If you live in Dallas, you have to pay to watch free TV to watch the Cowboys lose.
0: And by the way, Dak Prescott as a quarterback has not influenced any economic decisions of any president. He's a good guy, but unlike Jack Kemp is.
1: Exactly. But it's sports. But I lost the argument a long time ago. I was a talk show host in Buffalo.
0: Yeah.
1: You know, this started for me a long, long, when they built the baseball stadium there.
0: Right.
1: And they kept saying, well, they were justifying the taxpayer funds for a baseball stadium because it could be expanded to get a Major League Baseball team. And I said over and over again, Buffalo's not big enough to have a Major League Baseball team. You're never going to have Major League Baseball here.
0: Right.
1: It's not big enough, and the population is not growing.
0: Right.
1: Oh, they were furious at me.
0: Yeah.
1: I mean, the just everybody was livid at me when they wanted to do right before I left in 97. They were redoing the old stadium, you know, spending hundreds of millions to redo it. I said, no, they shouldn't do it.
0: Mm.
1: And my point is not that the local governments should not build general use arenas. I'm against what's going on right now with these multi-billion-dollar arenas that they're promising this economic activity boost, which is a line of horse manure. and they keep promoting it over and over again.
2: Mm-hmm.
1: And I know as a talk show host, I probably got more hate mail on that than anything ever.
2: Yeah.
1: You know, even when you tried to explain it, they don't want to hear the explanation. I said, look, instead of giving tax breaks to companies that actually produce a product and create wealth, you wish billions of dollars of taxpayer dollars to go into basically what is entertainment dollars.
2: Yeah.
1: This is excess income that people have that is not producing or expanding the wealth. There's a difference. You know, you've got Democrats in New York, for example, probably some Republicans too, but Democrats, no tax breaks at all for the businesses. Yeah. Let's just give billions, hundreds of millions of dollars of cash to a sports team.
2: Why not?
1: And then people sit there and they go, well, if you're going to give them tax dollars, then we should be able to watch every game. Well, was that in the contract that the government signed with the teams?
2: No.
1: No? Well, yep. Then you're not going to get that. And it's the addiction to sports. Let me tell you this. This is a true story. There's a person that I know from social media. Okay.
2: Yeah.
1: Never met them. Person that I know.
2: Okay.
1: A female.
2: Mm.
1: In a profession that doesn't pay a lot, I'm guessing that this woman spends between $30,000 and $50,000 a year on going to sporting events.
2: Wow. Wow.
1: It's in Buffalo, yeah.
2: Yeah.
1: And is in a profession where she probably makes $75,000 or $80,000 a year.
2: Wow. Wow.
1: To the point where when, not kidding you, Sean McDermott, the Bills coach, got fired last year. She drove to the stadium and on social media put together a video where she was crying and screaming like an enraged maniac.
2: Wow.
1: And then when they're building, you know, they've got the new stadium now.
2: Yeah.
1: They're tearing apart the old stadium now and building, well, the new stadium's like 98% built.
2: Mm.
1: What, $2.23 billion?
2: Mm.
1: Well, that thing escalated in cost originally. I think it was like 1.3 or 1.4.
2: Mm.
1: And it just skyrocketed in price over the last few years. Complaining like crazy about getting tickets to the new, got tickets.
2: Mm.
1: But she's always at some sporting event. And I'm like, how does she do it?
2: Wow.
1: You know, I mean, it's just unbelievable, you know, just, and the addiction there. So people that are that addicted to sports, and I've noticed, and maybe it's social media, but sports has become an addiction, and it's our new soap opera. People are so incredibly passionately insane over it. I want my local, you know, the teams that I grew up, but I want them to win. And I'm sick and tired of not having a championship ever in my life except 1965 and 64.
2: Hmm.
1: But the fact is, I don't want taxpayer dollars going for that. I think it's an inefficient use, a massive inefficient use of taxpayer dollars. Well, nobody wants to hear that. They want their addiction. It's just a different form of addiction.
2: Right.
1: Because if you sit there and you say that there should be no tax breaks for any companies that actually produce and expand wealth in both durable goods and the service sector, and your state should not be involved in any of that, and you demonize corporations, and you're willing to give across this country billions to sports teams, mm-hmm. there's something fundamentally wrong with our mindset.
0: Yeah. Just a little. But those are the priorities. I mean, again, I think the national debt is prime example. Because I want what I want, and the national debt is somebody else's problem.
1: Yeah. It's like people don't, it's just like, whatever. We don't, just give us what we, just give it what we want. And then the latest over the weekend when the NFL schedule came out.
2: Yeah.
1: People are like, but they're taking so many games off Sundays, and they're going to be overseas now, and it's not right yet. You know, they may make some wrong business decisions. I don't know whether it's going to work out or not. Going overseas.
0: If you don't like it, don't watch it.
1: This was beautiful because, paying attention again to the schedule last week, just looking at some of the people reacting, and the Bills are playing both Thanksgiving and Christmas. I can't tell you, this wasn't the woman I was talking about, but another woman posted on there how horrible it was that Josh Allen, the quarterback of the Buffalo Bills, cannot spend his daughter's, you know, first Thanksgiving and Christmas with the family,
2: okay,
1: that he has to be playing football. And I'm sitting there saying to myself, they voluntarily chose a business that almost exclusively plays holidays.
0: Well, listen,
1: or weekends when everybody else is off. That's the point. You play,
0: yes,
1: you play when the most massive amounts of people can watch. That's what justifies your salary.
0: Right. I mean, I've had a complaint for years that as someone who's followed the Cowboys all his life, every Thanksgiving, you know,
1: yeah,
0: in the later years, I've been subjected to Jerry Jones while I'm trying to spend time with my family.
1: Now, the only problem that we had with all of it, I did call my nephew, and I'm kidding about it. I said, because we spend, my nephew, we spend Thanksgiving and Christmas at my sister's house. And my sister does not like sports on the TV Thanksgiving or Christmas.
0: Mm.
1: And the Bills play both. And at Christmas Day, 4:30, right when dinner is served. And yeah, I told him, I said, you need to start working your mom.
0: Yeah.
1: It's
0: yeah.
1: Funny. He goes,
0: yeah.
1: He goes, oh, don't worry, Uncle Gary. I know that's my job. And we just both laughed.
0: Right.
1: But other than, you know, seriously, I love sports, I mean, everything else, but I just think that the taxpayer dollars that go into it, the addiction that people have, how they have made it today's new soap opera, and the incredibly, I don't know how else to put it, asinine fury that people have about every little stinking thing that happens in sports is beyond me. It's almost as if there's a loss of self, or of you know, having a life.
0: Well, case in point, before he got into sports broadcasting, Stephen A. Smith used to speak very softly. And now, right, when he pulls through the drive-thru at a fast food place, he says, number two, Diet Coke.
1: We've got an audio cut coming up from him. Okay.
0: from him?
1: Okay. Yeah.
0: All audio right.
1: Cut, yes,
0: okay.
1: He's doing it again. But,
0: okay.
1: But on politics, but he's still trying to ride that fine line.
0: Yeah, it's...
1: He's still trying to ride that fine line.
0: What's interesting on the points, and you and I are surprised.
1: He's making good points, yes.
0: We say that about, at times, Bill Maher, but Van Jones the other day, who, if you know the history of Van Jones, my gosh. And now we're at the point where at times they make sense. It doesn't make them a conservative, by the way, but
1: you made the point about Stephen Smith screaming and yelling, but
0: yeah,
1: the screaming and yelling that you hear in all these panel discussion shows,
0: yeah,
1: and I'm like, guys, it's a football game.
0: Yeah, calm down.
1: You know? And
0: yeah,
1: they're screaming at each other like it's
0: right,
1: the end of the world.
0: Right.
1: We are Red Eye Radio.
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1: We're Red Eye Radio. He's Eric Carly, and I'm Gary McNamara. You see that the census finds a majority of fastest growing cities in the U.S. are in Texas. 8 of the 15 fastest growing cities reportedly in Texas. Fort Worth also made history, becoming the 10th largest city in the United States.
0: All right. Welcome to the top 10 cow town.
1: You know, I was thinking, you know, there's just the growth here.
0: Yeah.
1: In the two subdivisions on my peninsula and just off it, roughly about 4,000 to 5,000 homes.
0: Yeah.
1: Took them like 25 years to build all of them. Just south of me. It's not going to affect me And, you know, that's why you saw that 287 mm-hmm. is going to become an interstate.
0: Right. Yeah.
1: And they're talking about calling it, you know, U.S. 47 after Trump.
0: Hmm.
1: Our Corning came up with that one last week.
0: Yeah.
1: Man,
0: yeah.
1: he was pounded. Talk about kissing someone's butt to get his endorsement.
0: Yeah. Election time. Yeah.
1: But the subdivision behind me that they plan to build, which is going to take a number of decades, 15,000 homes.
0: Wow.
1: Residences.
0: Yeah. Yeah.

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7: ABC News, I'm Sherry Preston. Peace talks seemingly stalled in the fight with Iran. Here's ABC's Lana Moise.
8: Oil prices rising overnight after a drone strike on a nuclear plant in the United Arab Emirates. Gas prices here at home now averaging around $4.50 a gallon. Republicans acknowledging little can be done to lower prices beyond reopening the Strait of Hormuz. The war and its economic toll have damaged the president's approval ratings, but his sway within the Republican Party remains strong.
7: Louisiana Senator Bill Cassidy losing his primary race to a Trump-supported candidate. Cassidy voted to remove President Trump from office following the January 6th Capitol riots. Austin, Texas police arresting the third and final suspect in the 48-hour shooting spree that left one person critically injured and the city gripped with fear. A quarter million New York City commuters are gripped with fear at the possibility of getting to work this morning amid the nation's biggest mass transit strike. The Long Island Railroad shut down this morning. This is ABC News. Some of the country's biggest tech firms are settling a lawsuit involving thousands of school districts. ABC's Mike Dubusky has the story.
9: Lawyers for the tech firms Snap, YouTube, and TikTok have agreed to settle a closely watched case for undisclosed terms. More than 1,000 school districts across the U.S. have filed lawsuits against the tech companies, accusing them of designing products that create addictive behaviors in children, spawn mental health crises, and thus harm the education system. Meta, the owner of Facebook and Instagram, has so far not settled and is scheduled to stand trial in California next month. Mike Dubusky, ABC News.
7: 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Crowds swarmed Swatch stores around the world over the weekend for the release of a new watch dubbed the Royal Pop Pocket Watch. It sells for $400 in stores, but online they're reselling it for 10 times that. Swatch is promising fans the watches will be available for several months. Sherry Preston, ABC News.
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19: Here's your News Talk 1310 KNOX forecast. Slight chance of rain showers today, otherwise overcast. Daytime highs approaching 53. Winds out of the north, 10 to 20 miles per hour. Overcast again tonight, rain showers likely. Lows dip down to about 37. Overcast skies tomorrow, high temperatures reach up to 50. I'm meteorologist Jennifer Wojcicki on

0: yesterday in northeast Nigeria.
1: And Airbnb hosts concerned about lack of demand so far from World Cup fans.
2: As we see right now, you know, there are some lingering concerns about demand for these homes. There's a lot of factors going into this, concerns around international travel, the cost of tickets, the cost of transportation, the overall state of the economy, has just left some hosts, you know, worrying about, you know, whether the demand is really going to materialize.
1: Owen Tucker Smith at the Wall Street Journal on how some hosts spent years and thousands of dollars prepping their homes for the tournament. President Trump is claiming on social media that the clock is ticking for Iran, warning that there won't be anything left of them if Tehran cannot reach agreement with his administration. Trump wants a deal to end the war, but Iran's rejection of many of his demands and refusals to make meaningful concessions on its nuclear program has reintroduced the military option. House Speaker Mike Johnson on a peace deal.
3: We're pushing it as aggressively as we can because we know that gas prices, we're acutely aware of the what that means to American families, and we got to get that settled out. And I can tell you that the entire administration and all of us in Congress, Republicans, are working on that.
1: Meanwhile, Pakistan's interior minister visited Tehran over the weekend for talks with senior Iranian leaders about a deal for ending the war. Trump has grown increasingly impatient with how Tehran has been handling diplomatic negotiations and remains frustrated with the continued closure of the Strait of Hormuz and its impact on global oil prices. Brent crude futures, by the way, this morning are up a fraction to about $109 a barrel. Police in the Texas Capitol say they've arrested three juveniles they believe were connected to 12 shooting incidents across the city that injured four people, struck two fire stations, and triggered a shelter-in-place order in South Austin. Austin Police Chief Lisa Davis said investigators took a 15-year-old and a 17-year-old into custody following the shootings, which began late Saturday and continued into Sunday morning.
4: We had shootings, robberies, car auto robberies, and then we had the shots that took effect on people. So four people were shot. Total four people. We had buildings, apartments that were shot into.
1: The Manor Police Department said a third suspect, a 16-year-old who fled following a pursuit earlier in the day, had been detained. Authorities said the 17-year-old had a warrant connected to the theft of a firearm from the same store where the 15-year-old allegedly stole another gun. Police said the suspect stole multiple vehicles throughout the spree, fired shots at apartment complexes, homes, pedestrians, and two fire stations. Thousands of people gathered on the National Mall yesterday for a day of prayer, worship music, and patriotic speeches for an event celebrating the nation's 250th anniversary. The event, called Rededicate 250, featured Trump administration officials, conservative Christian leaders, and musicians. Organizers billed it as a chance to solemnly rededicate our country as one nation under God. The programming featured speeches from Secretary of State Marco Rubio, Defense Secretary Pete Hegseth, House Speaker Mike Johnson, more than a dozen Christian faith leaders, and one rabbi. Recorded remarks from Vice President J.D. Vance.
5: To the opening prayer of our first Continental Congress, to Lincoln's call for national thanksgiving in the midst of the Civil War, to this very gathering today. We have always been and still are a nation of prayer.
1: Supporters described it as a public affirmation of faith in America, but critics saw it as a blurring of the line between religion and politics. The event was hosted by Freedom 250, a public-private organization backed by Trump that's planning a series of events ahead of the nation's 250th anniversary. 11 minutes now after the hour. On This Morning, America's First News. 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
1: 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Just do a search for This Morning with Gordon Deal. While congressional Republicans have coalesced around a plan to fund immigration enforcement, there are plenty more intra-party battles that will make for rocky legislating for the summer. A couple of them from Emily Brooks, congressional reporter at The Hill. Emily, fiscal hawks versus district Republicans.
2: This is sort of an evergreen type of conflict among Republicans, but certainly going to be a dynamic this year as fiscal hawks are really pushing to get one of those Republican-only bills across the finish line. They call it a reconciliation bill that will have spending reductions, cuts. This time they want to try and take aim at fraud and federal programs. Rare opportunity to get something through Republican-controlled House, Senate, and onto a Republican president's desk. But that means in the House almost totally unified support from Republicans, and you have a lot of members who are pretty hesitant to sign on to any more spending reductions when they're about to face voters who are questioning why they're cutting some programs. They did pass the so-called One Big Beautiful Bill last year, which had cuts to Medicaid, so they're pretty sensitive about that.
1: Yeah. How about the Make America Healthy Again Republicans versus the deregulation advocates?
2: Yes, this is something that really roiled the farm bill last month. The MAHA movement has been really taking aim at pesticides and calling on Republicans in Congress and in the administration to do something on pesticides. But in particular, the Farm Bill did have a provision that would be a liability shield for pesticide creators. And there was a big fight, and an amendment succeeded in the House to remove that that provision, which was a major win for the MAHA crowd and Anna Paulina Luna, who is a sponsor of that amendment. And so now that bill is onto the Senate, though, and it's expected to get some changes. It's not clear if the Senate will reinstate that. And the MAHA crowd the activists are calling up Republicans who voted against that amendment and warning them to, you know, fight for MAHA principles and priorities on pesticides and a range of other things. So That's going to be pretty interesting there. On the other side, people who support keeping the liability shield in say that it's going to prevent a lot of frivolous lawsuits.
1: We're speaking with Emily Brooks, congressional reporter at The Hill. The story is called Five GOP Battles That Will Drive the Summer in Congress. How about the Iran war skeptics versus the hawks?
2: Yeah, I think this is going to certainly be something, and we'll see how things go. I mean, if you have Trump looking for a deal, but certainly the fight over the Iran war on Capitol Hill has really come down to votes that Democrats are forcing on reeling in Trump's war powers. And the big question is if any Republicans are going to go join with Democrats to limit Trump's ability to conduct activities in Iran without approval from Congress. It was pretty also notable that Representative Tom Barrett of Michigan, who is an Army veteran, unveiled a resolution that would outline an authorization for use of military force for Trump to use in Iran. So that is all signals that there are people in the Republican Party getting weary with how he is handling the Iran conflict. And then on the other side, you know, allies of the president don't want to limit him in any way. They argue it's a very sensitive time. He needs every tool at his disposal. So that is going to be a big point of conflict if this drags on.
1: Yeah. To finish up, the corn state Republicans versus the oil state Republicans.
2: Yeah, this is about E15, a fuel blend with 15% ethanol and 85% gasoline that has historically been limited in the summer because of concerns about smog. But these corn state Republicans have long wanted to authorize year-round sales of E15, something that their Republican counterparts in more oil-producing states have pushed back on, saying that this is a giveaway to the ethanol lobby and having concerns about how it would affect small refineries in those more oil-producing states.
1: Thanks, Emily. That is Emily Brooks, congressional reporter at The Hill. 20 minutes now after the hour on This Morning, America's First News. Here's Nicole Murray.
0: And now, the three big things you need to know. Number one.
3: President Trump is urging Iranian leaders to move fast to make a peace deal with his administration. Warning, Tehran, the clock is ticking. Maryland Senator Chris Van Hollen on NBC.
4: Prime Minister Netanyahu said that he'd been waiting 40 years for somebody to go to war with him in Iran. He found a president stupid enough to do it. I blame Donald Trump for that decision, but here we are.
3: Oil prices rose after Trump's comments.
0: Number two.
3: Austin police have arrested three juveniles who investigators believe were connected to 12 shooting incidents across the city that injured four people, struck two fire stations, and triggered a shelter-in-place order. Police Chief Lisa Davis.
5: A motive? I don't know what a motive is. I don't know what motive would drive anybody to come and drive around senselessly in this city and in multiple parts of the city shooting.
3: Davis added that the suspects stole at least four vehicles as they traveled throughout the city.
0: Number three.
3: Two fighter jets have collided in midair during an air show at the Mountain Home Air Force Base in Idaho. A Naval Air Force's spokesperson said all four air crew safely ejected from both aircraft yesterday, and an investigation is underway. CBS News reports each aircraft costs roughly $67 million. New York officials are urging commuters to work from home today as a strike by Long Island Railroad workers threatens to disrupt travel for hundreds of thousands of residents across the region. LIRR union representative Mike Carlucci on WABC 7 New York.
6: We're working without money right now. We're working without funds. But we have to stay together and work towards what we believe is fair and equitable.
3: It is the first LIRR strike in roughly 30 years. Michael retook the top spot at the box office this weekend, scoring an additional $26 million domestically and nearly $84 million globally. In second, The Devil Wears Prada 2, which pulled in another $18 million in the U.S. The American Psychological Association reports that 70% of Generation Z and millennials are anxious while resting. Experts say this is because they have been conditioned to believe doing nothing is a waste.
1: Yeah. Are you anxious while resting?
3: Oh my gosh, all the time. 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

0: Glad you're with us. Many Airbnb hosts are experiencing soft demand for bookings for the World Cup. Despite significant investments, sometimes tens of thousands of dollars. Their stories from Owen Tucker Smith, reporter at the Wall Street Journal. Owen, what are you hearing?
1: You know, I spoke with one person who has been thinking about hosting for the World Cup for almost 2 years and did a total overhaul of her home to prepare, because Airbnb has really framed this event as a massive opportunity for hosts to make thousands of dollars, even if they haven't traditionally been Airbnb hosts in the past. But as we see right now, you know, there are some lingering concerns about demand for these homes. There's a lot of factors going into this, concerns around international travel, the cost of tickets, the cost of transportation, the overall state of the economy, has just left some hosts, you know, worrying about, you know, whether the demand is really going to materialize.
0: Boy, all right. So the woman you referenced who's been eyeing this up for a couple of years, I think, is this Mae Stewart from Atlanta. Explain all she's done to her home.
1: Yeah, so, I mean, I think her home needed an overhaul anyway, but when she saw the World Cup was coming to Atlanta, she thought, this is a great opportunity to take my long-term rental and start Airbnb-ing it, because once the World Cup rolls around, you know, I could really make a profit. So she did everything. She, you know, redid the floors, the lighting, the vanities, the countertops, the faucets, you know, the whole thing. And she spent around $60,000 in total to renovate the home, sort of all so that she could, you know, have this perfect Airbnb home when the World Cup rolled around this summer.
0: Jeez. All right. So if Airbnbs are struggling, is it the same for hotels in some of these cities, like Philadelphia, for example?
1: Yeah, so the hotels are also experiencing a definitely softer demand than they were expecting. Similarly to Airbnbs, this was sort of framed as a blowout opportunity for the hotel industry. But actually, right now, the occupancy rates for these hotels in some cities aren't really dramatically higher than what they would be in a normal year. Of course, the caveat to all of this is that, you know, the World Cup has this knockout stage, and there's part of it where we don't know which teams will be making it to the end. And so there are fans who, especially for the back half of the tournament, are going to be watching to see, you know, does my team make it to this city?
0: Yeah.
1: Then I'm going to, at the last second, have to book an Airbnb, have to book a hotel so that I can see them in the quarterfinal or whatever it is. And so the hope from some of these hosts and hotels is that during that period, there'll be a lot of last-minute bookings.
0: Boy, we're speaking with Owen Tucker Smith, reporter at the Wall Street Journal. The story is called Airbnb Hosts Prep Their Homes for a World Cup Windfall. They're still waiting. How about in Houston, the story of Kat Longoria?
1: Yeah, so Kat Longoria had been, you know, on the housing market years ago and saw a home that was advertised explicitly as Airbnb friendly. And it's Airbnb friendly because it has a little apartment below the home, so with a separate entrance, a separate door that folks can come into. And so she, you know, also was really excited to host for the World Cup. She's had, you know, a couple of bad experiences in the past in terms of there was one time where her guests, you know, threw a 10-person party downstairs in this little apartment. But overall was really looking forward to the World Cup. And she's still, you know, when I spoke to her, was only booked for about a third of the month.
0: Jeez, thanks, Owen. Owen Tucker Smith, reporter at the Wall Street Journal. 30 minutes now after the hour on This Morning, America's First News.

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8: Here's your News Talk 1310 KNOX forecast. Slight chance of rain showers today, otherwise overcast. Daytime highs approaching 53. Winds out of the north, 10 to 20 miles per hour. Overcast again tonight, rain showers likely. Lows dip down to about 37. Overcast skies tomorrow, high temperatures reach up to 50. I'm meteorologist Jennifer Wojcicki on News Talk 1310 KNOX. Right now, it's 42 degrees.
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10: Thanks for spending time with us. Welcome into Monday, May 18th. Gordon Deal with Nicole Murray. Some of our top stories and headlines. Trump warns Iran that the clock is ticking for Tehran to find an agreement to end their conflict. Three teenagers arrested in Austin, Texas for random shootings that injured 4 people. 2 Navy jets collided during an air show demo in southwestern Idaho. 4 crew members ejected safely. 250,000 New York City commuters feeling the hit from a strike by Long Island Railroad workers. England's Aaron Rye won the PGA Championship at Aronimink outside Philadelphia. And the big surprise for a college grad at a small school in Illinois. That story in about 20 minutes. There's nothing like a brush with death to get you to refocus your life and career priorities. Speaking from recent personal experience, we're joined by career expert Julie Bauke, known as Julie on the Job, as she recovers from a stroke. Julie, what's recovery like?
11: I'm looking at everything I eat. I'm going more to a Mediterranean diet. So I'm trying to just... So it's a blood vessel health problem, at least with this vessel. Hopefully it's the only one. So I'm looking at what do you do to make sure your blood vessels are strong. So I'm double checking. I don't take hardly any medications. For me, it's just I have now medical permission to take naps, even though I already have been ever. I'm a napper. But I think it's more doing my physical therapy. I haven't started driving again yet. And just really asking myself, does this really matter? And it all comes down to two. I've always been really good at boundaries. And it's, do I want this person or these people or this situation in my life anymore? If I knew I only had, a year to live, what would I do? And you just start to ask it, and you can't do all those things at once. But I think it's a healthy set of questions to ask yourself. Am I eating right? Am I moving myself? Am I, because believe me, in the rehab hospital, which I was in for like 6 days, you are in there with people who are never getting up again.
10: Yeah.
11: And I was like, by the end, I was like bebopping around with a walker and, slowly. But so much better off. I mean, there's somebody, who fell and her entire left side was damaged and bruised up. Another guy was a gunshot. So I started to hear people's stories and I'm looking at them thinking, stop and be grateful for the fact that I do have that this was a warning call and I don't want to be that person who sits in a chair for the next 20 years.
10: Yeah.
11: And what can I do? And all you can really do, there's certain things you can and can't do, but I'm making sure I'm moving. I'm making sure I am eating well. I never was really much of a drinker, but I'm cutting that out. Just anything that is not good for your body, I'm trying not to do it. Because I saw people that they're never getting up again. And that's, I'm not ready for that to be me.
10: Yeah. From a purely a brain standpoint, like, are doctors okay with you doing this chat with me right now? Like, does that require, too much brain energy?
11: No. Okay. Now, I limit it.
10: Okay.
11: So, I'm building up more every day. Like, they're actually comfortable with me driving because they said, look, your left side is slightly weak. People drive without a left arm, but I'm not quite comfortable with it yet. And so part of it is listening to yourself and saying, what am I comfortable with? What am I not comfortable with? And being okay if you're not comfortable. Like people, when I take my dog out, people go with me most of the time just to make sure. So it's a lot. It's also too, especially if you're somebody who's more of a giver, you have to allow other people to help you. And that's tough for me because I'm more the one that's helping others. And so allowing that is a little bit hard too. So it's really all those things. It's trusting yourself and not forcing yourself and saying, I'm fine, everything's fine. Which, it never occurred to me that I wouldn't recover. Never occurred to me. Of course it's possible, but it never occurred to me. So of course I'm gonna be fine. And that's just kind of an optimist, as you probably have noticed over the years.
10: Yes.
11: It just makes you go, okay, why am I doing this? Why am I doing this? Why am I engaging in this? Why am I, I can't, when people reach out to me, like sometimes I can't answer your text right now. I need to wait until I can do that. And just giving myself permission to slow down and to do things at a new pace.
10: It's healthy. And it's healthy to be an optimist. Right. I mean, attitude is not everything with regards to recovering from something like this, but it's a good bit, I would imagine.
11: Yeah. And I started to sit there after a few days. I thought after about a week when I started to feel like, okay, when the headaches subsided a little bit and I was getting a little strength back, like, okay, how can I use this not only in my own life, but how can I use it to help others? And so it's been interesting. So I'd say trust your body and don't hesitate to call 911. I'm the last person that would call 911 on myself because I'm fine. But you know what they said to me? They said what most people do in this case is they will take 2 Tylenol and lay down. I was on my way to get the Tylenol to lay down.
10: Thanks, Julie. Julie Bauke, career expert known as Julie on the Job, as she recovers from a stroke. 20 minutes now in front of the hour. On This Morning, America's First News. 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

0: Thanks for spending time with us. Welcome into Monday. It is time now for the Mic Drop with this morning's Mike Gavin.
1: Good morning. Well, we know that grilling season is underway in full this week, but you might need to heed the warning or heed this warning to make sure that your food doesn't wind up walking away. Police in Alberta, Canada responded to a report of a theft involving barbecue goods and arrived to find a red fox with a mouthful of hot dogs. The Royal Canadian Mounted Police said on social media that officers responded to the location last Monday in search of a suspect described as having red hair, being short in stature, and wearing a thick coat. And after a brief investigation, the suspect was located attempting to conceal the evidence nearby. The police shared a photo of the thieving fox with its mouth filled with hot dogs. They say the suspect was released without conditions and a full belly.
0: That was an amazing picture, by the way.
1: It's almost like it was a dare, like when the other foxes were like, hey, how many hot dogs can you fit in your mouth?
0: Right.
1: He put like, I don't know, was it six, eight? I don't even know how many it was.
0: Yeah.
1: Almost a full package, I would say.
0: And then it almost was like the fox was approaching the paparazzi. And they said, "Fox, look over here." And he just sort of turned with like this fistful of hot dogs hanging out of his mouth.
1: Yeah. When's the last time a fox kind of looks right at you like that, right? And with all that evidence, you'd figure it would be running as fast as it could.
0: And then I get the sense that after the photo was taken, even with all those hot dogs in his mouth, he was sort of saying, "Oh, crap."
1: Right.
0: Like a human encounter is coming up. I got a split.
1: Yeah, not nearly as slick as I thought I was with this getaway plan.
0: Good picture.
1: Yeah. And the Canadian fox with the mouthful of hot dogs wasn't even the wildest food story I came across this morning. Let's travel to Maine, where high school students there were accidentally fed dirt. How does this happen, you might ask? Well, according to local TV, parents were sent a notice from Metamack Valley High School saying that there was an unfortunate accidental incident during a fundraiser dinner at the school last Wednesday. The notice said that earlier in the day, students working with a teacher in a classroom had baked potting soil as part of a science experiment to sterilize it with plans to later test plant growth. That soil was placed in a baking dish covered with foil and set to the side of the stove area away from food items for the dinner. However, in the rush to deliver food to serving tables, the dish of dirt was accidentally included. The statement says three students briefly put some of the soil in their mouths, believing it to be a dessert item before immediately realizing what it actually was.
0: Wow. What would that look like? A little chocolate something or other?
1: Yeah, like some kind of cake.
0: Yeah.
1: You know, one of those maybe like no-bake cakes maybe or something.
0: I'm trying
1: to think of what it could have resembled.
0: Yeah.
1: But, I mean, I guess there are desserts that could have that kind of consistency, I suppose.
0: Mm.
1: Again, at least they knew fairly quickly that it wasn't like they ate the whole thing and then someone told them later that it was dirt. At least they figured it out fast.
0: Wow. Little teaspoon of dirt.
1: Yeah.
0: To get the afternoon started. School cafeteria.
1: You never know. I mean, after that many years of cafeteria food, you kind of expect anything at that point.
0: Well, so it was placed in a baking dish covered with foil. Had it been baked to sort of get all the stuff
1: out
0: of it?
1: Apparently had been baked already. Yeah.
0: So it
1: already had been cooked. Yeah. Oh, sure.
0: Pure soil.
1: Yeah, sure. Yeah. So no need to even go to the doctor or anything. You're good to go.
0: You throw some whipped cream on top of that. I mean, it might just pass, right?
1: In a pinch, it might.
0: What's for lunch?
1: Yes.
0: Dirt. Thanks, Mike. 13 minutes in front of the hour.
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6: 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Once again, here's Nicole Murray.
7: And now, the 3 big things you need to know. Number one.
8: President Trump is warning Iran that the clock is ticking for their leaders to agree to a peace deal and cautioned that if Tehran does not come up with a better offer, they are going to get hit much harder. House Speaker Mike Johnson on Fox News.
9: We're pushing it as aggressively as we can because we know that gas prices, we're acutely aware of the what that means to American families, and we got to get that settled out. And I can tell you that the entire administration and all of us in Congress, Republicans, are working on that.
8: Oil prices went higher after Trump's comments.
7: Number two.
8: The president and Christian leaders have kicked off America's 250th birthday with a religious rally at the National Mall. President Trump in a pre-recorded video.
10: If my people, which are called by my name, shall humble themselves and pray and seek my face and turn from their wicked ways, then will I hear from heaven and will forgive their sin and will heal their land.
8: The event featured Trump administration officials, conservative Christian leaders, and musicians.
7: Number three.
8: An Ebola outbreak in the Democratic Republic of Congo and Uganda has been declared a public health emergency by the World Health Organization after 80 deaths were attributed to the disease. WHO officials added there is a high risk the disease could spread further to countries sharing land borders. CBS News reports that at least six Americans have been exposed to the virus in the region. Russian officials say Ukraine has launched more than 550 drones targeting more than a dozen areas in the region, including Moscow. At least three people have been killed and roughly a dozen others were injured during Sunday morning's attack. Ukrainian President Volodymyr Zelensky said the attacks were in response to Russia's ongoing drone and missile launches aimed at cities around Ukraine. Aaron Rye turned heads after he won the PGA Championship over the weekend. Hear the call on CBS of Rye sinking a long putt on the 17th hole, giving him a four-shot lead.
11: That was exquisite! Yes! Unbelievable!
8: Rye is the first English golfer to win the PGA Championship since 1919. The World Cup stories just keep coming. Miami Brightline is the next public transportation system to announce an upcharge during the World Cup. Business Insider reports a trip that usually costs $24 will now cost as much as $151.
6: Oh, it's only a 600% increase. Everybody calm down.
8: Oh, my goodness. Boy, don't you start.
6: Soaking everybody at the World Cup.
8: This is like no longer fun. Hasn't even started yet.
6: I agree. Thank you, Nicole. 6 minutes now in front of the hour.
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6: Thanks for joining us. A college graduation ceremony in Illinois turned into an emotional reunion when an Army reservist surprised his wife as she received her nursing degree. It happened at Spoon River College on Thursday in Canton, outside Peoria. 25newsnow.com says First Lieutenant Tristan Edelman had been deployed since February. His wife, Bryn, believed he was still in Texas. Tristan serves as a control officer with the 969th Movement Control Team. He's a 2022 grad of Spoon River College. Staff of the school escorted Edelman to a hidden location as the ceremony began. Grads walked across the stage, received their degree covers, exited to the side. When Bryn's name was called, she walked across the stage and turned to exit. It was then she saw her husband waiting for her. The room erupted in cheers. Bryn earned her associate degree in nursing. For Nicole Murray and Mike Gavin, I'm Gordon Deal. Thanks for listening to This Morning, America's First News.
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2: ABC News, I'm Sherry Preston. President Trump says Iran, in his words, better get moving fast and agree to a peace deal. This is the United Arab Emirates as a drone hit the edge of the country's only nuclear power plant. Oil traders reacting by pushing oil prices up this morning. Brent crude trading at about $110 a barrel. Hundreds of thousands of people trying to figure out a new way to get to work this morning with the busiest commuter rail system in the country shut down. Workers at the Long Island Railroad are on strike. ABC's Allison Kosick.
3: The MTA, which operates the railroad, says our last offer literally gave them everything they said they wanted in terms of pay, but they rejected even that. But the union saying this strike would not have happened if the MTA and LIRR offered our members the reasonable terms the government recommended multiple times.
2: About 250,000 people use the LIRR every day. Three people under arrest after a string of random shootings in Austin, Texas. Four people were hurt. This is ABC News. There's an investigation underway into the Navy jet collision over an air show in western Idaho over the weekend. All four crew members were able to eject safely. The Ebola outbreak causing concern in Africa and beyond, says ABC's Chuck Sievertson.
4: More than 20 Ebola outbreaks in Congo and Uganda should interest Americans and others, says a top public health official.
5: Western countries, they don't understand that when Africa is affected, they are also at risk because people are fleeing every day. And it means building strong system, supporting Africa, investing in Africa.
4: Dr. Jean Kaseya, Director General of Africa's Centers for Disease Control.
5: We cannot afford to have this outbreak in many African countries.
4: He says investment should include making vaccines in Africa.
2: Jury deliberations begin in Oakland, California today in that lawsuit brought by Elon Musk against OpenAI and its founder, Sam Altman. Musk is alleging that leaders violated the organization's founding mission as a research lab by shifting to a for-profit structure. Sherry Preston, ABC News.
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7: Cloudy with a chance for showers late this afternoon, high in the low 50s. Your KNOX five-day forecast follows the news. Good morning. Hear your latest stories. The University of North Dakota asking the State Board of Higher Education to approve two construction projects when the board meets later this month. UND Flight Operations wants to replace a fiber optics cable at the Grand Forks Airport connecting the campus and the data center. The existing 7.5-mile line is buried in shallow ground and has been hit and repaired numerous times. It's East Grand Forks. Forks turn for spring cleanup. Resident Cleanup Week runs this week through the 22nd. Homeowners can set extra items at the curb for free pickup on their regularly scheduled street maintenance day. North Dakota leaders reappointing Mark Western to a full four-year term on the State Ethics Commission. Western, a Fargo attorney and mediator, first appointed last November to fill the seat of Commissioner Dave Anderson, who died last May. Nearly 165,000 North Dakota homeowners applying for property tax relief this year, a participation rate that approaches 100%. The state tax commissioner says his office is reviewing more than 164,000 primary residence credit requests from the 2025 tax year, calling the response in line with expectations and on the higher end of projections. I'm Jennifer Leverenz, KNOX News.
8: Thank you, Jennifer. Another update from the KNOX Newsroom. Head your way. We'll do that at 6:12. News on the twos. Good morning. Little bit of precip over the weekend. We'll catch up with the mark, and we'll see what we got. More on the way. Be aware of that. Our five-day forecast on this National No Dirty Dishes Day today. All right, today, spotty light rain. We'll get up to 50, and then for tonight, rain likely, 37. Tuesday, rain early, sun later on, and 51. And then Wednesday, mostly sunny, 66. Thursday, partly sunny, 69. Friday, showers late and 67. Another quarter to 1/2 inch of rain this week. But right now, our current temperature, we are at 43 degrees. Good morning. Weather update
9: 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So, yeah, a little bit of rain right now in the area. Overcast, anyway. Just a super slight rain right now. And a little bit of fog out there. Heavier in areas, but I don't know. We did okay. We did okay. We need this rain. And we're getting it. A damp day today. That'll continue. Rain likely tonight. And then tomorrow, more rain. And then the sun comes out again. We'll be in the solidly in the mid-upper 60s throughout the rest of the week. There you go. Good morning. Hope you had a good weekend. KNOX.
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0: weekend, 6:07. A quick trip for me to South Dakota and back. You go to a graduation. Largest graduation I've been to. Took forever. Took forever. Man, oh man. So, it was certainly an interesting weekend, though. I was in Watertown, South Dakota. So I left here Friday. I got down there. And they are, from things being green, they are probably a good week ahead of us. Their trees were greener. Their grass was a little bit greener as well. I don't think it gets, well, I know it doesn't. It doesn't get quite as cool down there as it gets up here. But today, decent day. We get the rain. We need the rain. That's for sure. Last week was with those winds. That was a little bit on the ridiculous side. 42, our current temperature. So we'll hang around today about 50 degrees. I'm sorry. Spotty light rain. We'll catch up with Mark. We'll see how much we've gotten out of this. Tonight, more rain, 37. And then Tuesday, rain early and then sun later on and a high of about 51 degrees. But again, the current temperature, we're at 42 degrees. Yeah, so good morning. 6:08 is the time. Twins, we do have some sports for you. Let's jump into that. Let's do a little bit of sports action because that's coming up here in a little bit again. We can double up on it, but interesting stuff over the weekend. We got the Minnesota Wild. They're done, as you know. Seeing rumors already that Quinn Hughes is interested in re-signing with the Wild as early as this offseason. So that'd be great. That'd be great. He was very impactful with that team. The PGA Championship. I watched a little bit of this. I like watching like the third and fourth round. Obviously, the final round down to the final several holes. But Aaron Rye of England, 9-under. And they were talking about him. He actually won the par 3 Augusta Masters. They have a par 3 tournament, too, that they play prior to the main tournament. He won that this year. Really good player. He sank a 68-foot putt on 17 to assure the win. So you're coming down the stretch, and it was really tight up top. There are a lot of good players up top, guys who've won majors before. They're breathing down your neck, and then you sink a 68-foot putt on 17. Oh, it was fantastic. Also, NHL Stanley Cup, the playoffs, Game 7, Sabres and Canadiens tonight. The winner will face a well-rested Carolina. Well, they've been off for what? I'll have to look that up. Is it approaching 2 weeks? 10 days, something like that. I mean, they swept is what they did. Western Conference Game 1, Vegas and Colorado, that'll be on Wednesday. NBA playoffs, the conference finals, Cavaliers over Detroit, Game 1, and the Spurs in Oklahoma City is tonight. Twins and Brewers, like I mentioned, over the weekend, Milwaukee takes 2 of 3. Twins win yesterday, 5-4. Now they've got a series with Houston. That begins today. And the Preakness winner. What a whisper this was. I didn't hardly see any promotions for it throughout the networks, nothing, but leg 2 of the Triple Crown, and the winner of the Derby didn't even run in it. So you've got Napoleon Solo was the winner of the Preakness. Now, the long race is the Belmont. That one's coming up. Oftentimes, of late, when I say of late, the last 20 years or so, it seems like that the Derby winner sometimes will get rested before the Belmont because you've got that quick turnaround with the Preakness. It's 2 weeks later, and the Belmont is the long one. That's the long race. 6:11, News Radio, 1310 KNOX. That was sports. We're going to get in the newsroom with Jennifer in a little bit. KNOX.
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3: With your news on the twos, I'm Jennifer Leverins. The University of North Dakota asking the State Board of Higher Education to approve a construction project when the board meets later this month. University of North Dakota Flight Operations wants to replace a fiber optic cable at the Grand Forks Airport connecting the campus data center. The existing line is buried in shallow ground and has been hit and repaired numerous times. It's East Grand Forks' turn for spring cleanup. Resident Cleanup Week starts this week and runs through the 22nd. Homeowners can set extra items at the curb for free pickup on their regularly scheduled street maintenance day. North Dakota leaders reappointing Mark Western to a full 4-year term on the State Ethics Commission. Western, a Fargo attorney and mediator, was first appointed in November last year to fill the seat of Commissioner Dave Anderson, who died last May. And nearly 165,000 North Dakota homeowners have applied for property tax relief this year. That's a participation rate that approaches 100%. With your news on the twos, I'm Jennifer Leverins.
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11: On a Sunday afternoon,
10: the forecast
11: really
10: on this Monday.
11: Couldn't get away too soon.
10: There we go. All right, today a damp day. Spotty light rain. We got that. We needed the rain. We got it. That's good. Tonight, rain likely, cooling to 37. Tuesday, rain early, sun late, 51. Wednesday, mostly sunny, 66. Thursday, partly sunny, 69. And then Friday, the whole week here, holy smokes, showers late and 67. Of course, you know, subject to some minor changes in there. And we'll chat with Mark here in a little bit. But right now, we're at 42 degrees in the valley. A little bit of rain. We'll check those totals with Mark. That's coming up here in just a little bit. We'll catch up with him about 6:22. I don't know if you caught any Saturday Night Live over the weekend. I've talked about this a little bit, but Will Ferrell, who I'm a huge fan, and Chad Smith, they're doppelgangers. if you know what a doppelganger is. A doppelganger is someone who looks just like you. And they've been playing this bit up for a couple years. Chad Smith, he's the drummer for the Red Hot Chili Peppers. And hosting Saturday Night Live was Will Ferrell. Well, Chad Smith came out dressed in the same suit. They had their hair done the same way. He came out as if he were Will Ferrell.
12: A cast member here for 7 years, and now I'm hosting for the sixth time. Amazing!
13: Hey, what the hell do you think you're doing?
12: I think I'm hosting the show.
13: You're not the host. I am. You're Chad Smith of the Red Hot Chili Peppers. Seriously, what are you even doing here?
12: I'm the musical guest tonight.
13: No, you're not. No, Paul McCartney is the musical guest. Now get you off the stage.
12: All right.
13: Clap for him. He's a bad guy.
10: So that's a bit they've been doing for a while. And they've had drum offs, the whole thing. It's quite good. Really, are they getting snow today? Let me look at that. Don't forget to mention that Western North Dakota is getting snow today. I saw something on Instagram, and it was someone who was posting from Saskatchewan. And their pet wanted to go outside. They were whimpering and making that noise that pets often do to go outside. And the owner was about ready to let the dog outside. He opened the dog up, or the door up, and the dog stops right there because they had gotten snow overnight. And he was not interested any longer. It was a smaller dog. He no longer was. He lost interest. He lost a lot of enthusiasm as he was headed outside. Yeah, you look in the western part of the state, especially the corner. You've got up there in Fortuna, they're 34. Crosby, 34. Got a lot of 30s up there. So they're getting some snow, 32, and that would be in Columbus. So snow in North Dakota, which isn't so unheard of. It really isn't. I remember it was years ago. It was over Memorial Day weekend, and I was at Voyageurs National Park for a little vacation up there. And so that was like the 28th, whatever, 27th, whenever it was, later May. And we're up there, and it was a really nice day. And we're getting the fire going, and we're about ready to do a little clean into the walleye. We're going to have a shore lunch kind of deal. So we're doing that, and all of a sudden it starts snowing. Pretty big flakes coming down, and it wasn't super cold. It was probably 40-ish, upper 30s degrees, but it was just kind of funny. And it snowed a while. It snowed a while to the point where you had to tuck your gear away. Otherwise, it was going to get wet, so you had to throw everything in the tent. So it's not that uncommon. 6:20 the time. News Radio 1310 KNOX. We will catch up with Mark Ewens and that forecast coming up here in a little bit. Let's do another quick sports for you. The Twins over the weekend. Twins and Brewers. Milwaukee taking 2 of 3. In some one-run games, though. But the Twins did win yesterday 5-4. Now a series with Houston begins. Stanley Cup playoffs, Game 7, Sabres and Canadians tonight. Canadia. The winner will face a well-rested Carolina team. They may have forgotten how to play hockey. It's been so long since they played. Western Conference Game 1, Vegas and Colorado. That'll be Wednesday. NBA playoffs. The Wolves, as you know, are out. Conference Finals now. You've got the Cavaliers over Detroit game 1, and the Spurs in Oklahoma City is tonight. The Preakness winner, Napoleon Solo, 2025 PGA Championship winner, Aaron Rye of England, 9 under. And if you saw him sink that 68 foot putt on 17, that was really remarkable. He shot 65 yesterday, which is 5 under. So he came out, he played serious. Minnesota Wild, Quinn Hughes, interested in re-signing with Minnesota as Wild as the Minnesota Wild as early as this offseason. And you're hearing a lot of rumors. That's what it's going to be over the summer regarding that. 6:21 the time. We'll take a short break and we'll catch up with Jennifer in the newsroom coming up.
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3: With your news on the twos, I'm Jennifer Leverins. A North Dakota sheriff's deputy recovering after being shot in the hand during a roadside struggle Thursday in Coombe. A McIntosh County deputy stopped a driver along Highway 13, then followed the vehicle into Lamoure County, where the suspect attacked the deputy, grabbed the gun, and opened fire. The injury believed to be not life-threatening. White Earth Nation releasing an economic study on plans to build a casino near Moorhead, putting construction costs at around $177 million. The project still needs federal approval. More than 5,400 drivers were cited for hands-free cell phone violations during Minnesota's April enforcement campaign. East Grand Forks police issued just one citation. And North Dakota Governor Kelly Armstrong says data center policy in the next legislative session must balance support for small communities without driving up utility rates. With your news on the twos, I'm Jennifer Leverins.
10: Thank you, Jennifer. Another update from Jennifer heads your way. We'll catch up with her here in about 7 minutes. Right now, though, Mark Ewens. How was your weekend, Mark?
16: It was really good. Just, did a little bit of this, a little bit of that. Kept busy, but very quiet for the most part.
10: Yeah.
16: How about you?
10: Yeah, that's very similar. Got some things done, but enjoyed the rain, honestly. Took it as a, I'm going to watch some golf. It looks like it's going to rain. Of course, it didn't really kick in until later, did it?
16: Yeah, it was late in the afternoon before it really got going. So, but that's okay. Got stuff done in the morning and then just kind of was a bum. You know, listening to you talk about the putt, it seems to me, and I had to look this up because I can't remember anything, but the official putt, longest putt, like 111 feet.
10: Yeah.
16: By that guy, Craig Barlow. The name's not ringing a bell with me, so I'm not quite, he was on PGA Tour, but...
10: anyone can make a putt. I assume it was probably at the Open Championship, right?
16: It says Torrey Pines.
10: Pines. Oh, God, I'm wrong. Yeah. In California.
16: Or at least that's the one I saw.
10: Okay, all right.
16: Now, there could be something else. I'm just saying that was a quick search on the Googlers, so who knows? Can't trust it anymore.
10: Well, no, but you're probably right. I'm just, because I know there's been a lot of long, the British Open, the way it's set up with some of those greens. They're enormous. They're huge. That's why I'm thinking it might have been one of those. But I had Torrey Pines. But did you see the putt?
16: That's just amazing.
10: Oh, God, right?
16: And then, jeez.
10: I mean, right when it was even rolling. And then he said later, he's like, yeah, well, the flagstick was, the way it was lined up, the way the shadow of the flagstick was, it really helped visually see it. But of his first win, and everyone was pretty happy about it. He seems like a heck of a nice guy. So a good win for him yesterday. But, yeah, that's a cool... What do you think your longest putt is?
16: I think maybe I did a 15-footer.
10: Right? And you know what?
16: Yeah.
10: That's not an easy putt either. It's not. That's probably the weakest part of your game is probably putting like mine is. So let's jump into our 5-day. And by the way, how much did we get for inches?
16: As much as, the local area, it varies quite a bit. 8/10 through midnight was the official total. I haven't seen what has fallen since then, but according to the North Dakota Agricultural Weather Network, in general terms, between 3/4 and an inch in this part of the valley region. So that 8/10 fits right in there at the airport is the official value. We'll see what they come out with for the 24-hour. But hey, look, either way, this was a much-needed rain in the eyes of a lot of people.
10: Oh, yeah. And that's a decent amount. So let's jump into it. And it looks like it kind of – we got some dreary days ahead, don't we?
16: Kind of a damp-ish week, which, love it or leave it, that's what it is. So, yeah, for today, the spotty light rain continues. I mean, drizzly, misty kind of a light, some minor accumulations. About 50 for a high, so not going to warm up too much with northerlies 18 to 30. Rain likely again tonight as a second wave comes out of the south with 37 for low. Now, there could be some snow in the higher terrain well to the north and west of us, but we should just stay all rain here. 25 for a low. Rain early in the day Tuesday. Sun pops out late with a high of 51. Then we have a nice midweek. Wednesday, mostly sunny, 66. Thursday, partial sunshine and 69. Another system approaches the region Friday for some showers late in the day and 67. So over the course of the next couple of days, a quarter to a half an inch additional rain as we go through the week.
10: There we have it. And I'm thinking about the longest putt I've made. I think maybe I'm at 40 feet, 45 maybe, something like mm-hmm. that. Did one in league one time, and I won for that whole longest putt. And then I did bunches. One scramble I hit a really long putt, and then they give you a putter. Now, I mean, you know, that's great, and I still have it. But I'm like, I would really like a new driver. You know?
16: Yeah.
10: And how about for longest drive in scrambles, you give out a putter?
16: Mm-hmm.
10: Right? Because exactly. Apparently that person's got the driving down. You know?
16: Oh, no doubt.
10: No doubt about that. All right. Thank you, sir. We'll catch up about an hour. Yeah. So Mark says almost an inch, 3/4 to 0.8, somewhere in that ballpark. And, yeah, it's pretty good. Not bad. And more of that dreariness and rain, which we do need the next couple of days. 6:28, the time is short break. An extended news update with Jennifer is on the way.
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10: 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Yeah, how about that? Most all of us listening have golfed at one time. Some more into it than others. What's the longest putt you've ever made? I think I'm right around 45 feet. And I'm not a great putter. Purely by accident. Couldn't do it again.
20: And don't be shy.
10: Not do it again. You're like, hit it this way. Okay. Say that line, that speed, zoop. But yeah, a long putt yesterday, one of the longer ones I've seen on the PGA in a very long time. And maybe the longest one ever, 68 feet, I think it was measured at. Something in thereabouts for the PGA Championship. 6:30 the time, let's do this. Newsroom right now, Jennifer Leverins in the newsroom. May 18th, it's 6:30, KNOX.
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3: Cloudy and windy, high in the low 50s. Chance for showers late this afternoon. Your KNOX five-day forecast follows the news. Good morning. Here are your latest stories. A semi hauling ash and burnt lumber sparked fires at five spots along Interstate 29 during Thursday's red flag warning in Grand Forks County. The side dumped trailer heading north between Buxton and Thompson when it ignited grass fires all along the route. A deputy climbed onto the trailer and found it hot to the touch with visible flames in the ash, the driver hauling debris from a burn site near Hillsboro. Part of an old school building in McIntosh, Minnesota, collapsed Friday afternoon. The area has been barricaded while crews worked to secure what remains of the structure. No one was hurt. A small North Dakota community stepping up after its local food pantry temporarily closed. The Emrado Elementary Superintendent says roughly 60 families a week relied on it. The director closed the pantry while recovering from surgery, saying she unloads deliveries on her own and could no longer do so. And Governor Kelly Armstrong naming an interim executive director for Jobs Service North Dakota. Workforce Service Director Phil Davis takes over when current executive director retires on June 12th. Davis has been with the agency since 2007 and is a Mandan native who spent 21 years in the U.S. Air Force. This look at news brought to you by Grand Cities Monument. I'm Jennifer Leverins, KNOX News.
10: Thank you, Jennifer. Another update from Jennifer heads your way. That in about 10 minutes, 6:32 the time. Quick forecast here from Mark Ewens. And Mark says today on this National No Dirty Dishes Day, I'm sure that was very much in his mind, a damp day today is what we'll have. Spotty light rain. It looks like that. It's got that overcast, kind of misty look to it right now. 50 our temperature. North wind 18 to 30. Tonight, rain likely, cooling to 37. Tuesday, rain early, sun later on in 51. Wednesday, sunshine 66, and then Thursday, partly sunny 69. Friday, showers late and 67. Another quarter to one-half inch of rain this week. That's good. We do need that right now. Our current temperature we are at, let's find that, we're at 42 right now. Cold spot in the state, up in the northwest corner there. A little town called Columbus, you're popping off at 32 right now is a cold spot in the state of North Dakota. With, in some areas, snow is forecasted. But it's not so unheard of, right? I mean, when you talk to, we talked to Georgia Heitman on Wednesdays as far as Let's Get Growing with All Seasons Garden Center. And I think the number, I mean, you'll still get freezing temperatures like as late as the 28th. I mean, you'll get them into June too. I mean, it just happens. It's where we're from. Real quick, longest putt you've made at 775-5559. Also, what was your high school mascot? You can do a shout out to the old high school. What was your high school mascot at 775-5559? I mean, we were, last week we were asking questions regarding the graduation, size and how big a class you graduated with. I think the lowest one was 5. And that was Edmore. I believe it was 5. 6 or 5. 5 or 6. Either way, a very small class. But what was your mascot? What was your high school mascot at 775-5559? For rugby, it's the Panthers. Because, you know, they just roam the prairie is what the Panthers do here in the state of North Dakota. Yeah, we got them all over the place. 634. Dang. Was it really? Mascot was Redskin. Holy smokes. That was a while ago. Although, you know, I was in a conference. We were in the North Star Conference rugby. This is years ago, right? I'm in my 50s. I graduated in 87, but we had the Botno Braves, and we had the what was Belcourt? Were the Belcourt Braves as well? Were there two? I'm not even sure. But they actually had Belcourt did their football helmets. They had the Washington, the same logo on the side of their helmet. Same design and uniform, too. 6:35 the time, KNOX. Good morning. How are you?
0: Hey, Brian.
10: Hey, man.
0: So I had a graduating class of 5.
10: Nice.
0: In Strankwist, Minnesota, and we were the Warriors.
10: All right.
0: And we played football in Carlstead, and their mascot was the Fighting Rabbits.
10: Is it still?
0: No, they're the Northern Freeze now.
10: All right, because they consolidated, right?
0: Yeah, but it was funny because we played football with them, but everything else we played against them. So we used to hang up dead rabbits in their locker room when we played basketball against them.
10: Wow, that was aggressive.
0: Yeah.
10: Did you know some of those guys?
0: Oh, yeah. They were our, you know, my quarterback was a... played for them, you know, everyone on the football team, we played with each other.
10: Oh, okay. All right.
0: Football, basketball,
10: all right.
0: And track.
10: All right.
0: Played against them.
10: All right.
0: But yeah, So the fighting rabbits, that was pretty terrifying.
1: Well, yeah, it would be. It would be, yeah. Yeah, rabbits. I did see one the other day running across the road. I thought it was a dog. It was so big.
0: Wow.
1: Yeah, I was like, rabbit? Whoa, you're not small.
0: But would you be scared if you had to play the rabbits?
1: I don't think I would. The jackalopes, maybe.
0: Oh, yeah, maybe. Yeah,
1: because that's like a mythic creature of some sort, you know.
0: Right.
1: There's people running around that think those really exist, because when you see those mounts on the prairie at some of these souvenir shops, you know, on your way out west, they look so good, the taxidermy of them. They really do. You're like, yeah. Yeah.
0: They're not real?
1: No, they're not.
0: Okay. Well, news to me.
1: Thank you. Thank you. News Radio 1310 KNOX. The Climax Vikings. Very good. Coon Rapids Cardinals. The Cossacks was our mascot, asked to be expected much of our community was, Russian descent. Mine, the Flyers. My husband, the Trojans. Larimore, Polar Bears. That's a great one. Go Bears. The Garrison Troopers. That's another solid one. See, Garrison, that would be, you could be the walleye out there too, right? KNOX, good morning. How are you?
2: Good morning. About a 50-foot putt I slopped in.
1: What course? Was it in town here?
2: It was in Corpus Christi, Texas.
1: Oh, man. Did you have a witness? God, tell me you had a witness.
2: I had two witnesses.
1: Nice.
2: It was over Thanksgiving. Our landlord asked us over Thanksgiving dinner. He belonged to a country club. He took us there, and he was frustrated with my golfing. I salvaged it with my last shot.
1: Yeah.
2: It was a long green, slanted. I just hit it to get near the hole. I hit it up and rolled up and right into it. He couldn't stop talking about it.
1: Oh, man. Was it for, do you remember if it was for par, for birdie, for bogey? What was it for?
2: Oh, this was the last shot. On a 18 course hole.
1: Okay, so you don't know what you got, a four or five, a three. You don't know what the score was.
2: No.
1: All right.
2: Like I said, I was a slop player.
1: I hear you. I understand. Yeah. All right. You know, it'd be a bummer on that. You make a super long putt. I think the one I made, I think it was for birdie. Pretty sure it was the one in league. Was the other one? I don't really remember. But I made two long putts in that 40 neighborhood. And I'm pretty sure, let's hope. Wouldn't that be a bummer? You make a long putt and it's for like bogey. Oh God. Which, you know, I'm a, you know, inconsistent enough golfer to where that could easily happen.
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3: News Radio, 1310 KNOX. Good morning. May 18th. The valley receiving some rain that we did need. About an inch. And we'll get more this week. We'll get more today, too. Texts are saying the Oslo, not Oz with a Z, Oslo Bobcats, that's a solid one. Milton Meteors, that's a good one too. Badger Rockets, the Rockets, that just lends itself to such great imagery, the Rockets does. You know, for a logo on your helmet or whatever on your jersey. In 1994 at Brentwood Golf Course in Bella Vista, Arkansas, I made about a 48-foot putt. Slightly uphill, breaking to the left. I was 15 and golfing with my grandfather. I haven't golfed since. You're like, ah, I've already hit the top of the mountain. We're fine. We're fine. Everything's good. I'll never do that again. So I'll just move on. But yeah, what's the longest putt you've made? There was a long one made yesterday. I'm saying it was 68 feet. I heard that. And it was Aaron Ray, either way. I've heard his name pronounced two ways. But an English guy, first big major he won, but on 17... And players were chasing him, really good players. And at 17, he makes that long putt. It was done. It was over. The lady who's engraving the trophy just starts engraving his name at that point. You know, he's up like three strokes or something like that. And he finished strong as well. He shot a 65. But yeah, he made a super long putt. 6:43. Let's get in the newsroom a little bit late. Here is Jennifer.
4: With your news on the twos, I'm Jennifer Leverins. The University of North Dakota asking the State Board of Higher Education to approve a construction project when the board meets later this month. University of North Dakota Flight Operations wants to replace a fiber optic cable at the Grand Forks Airport connecting the campus data center. The existing line is buried in shallow ground and has been hit and repaired numerous times. It's East Grand Forks' turn for spring cleanup. Resident Cleanup Week starts this week and runs through the 22nd. Homeowners can set extra items at the curb for free pickup on their regularly scheduled street maintenance day. North Dakota leaders reappointing Mark Western to a full four-year term on the State Ethics Commission. Western, a Fargo attorney and mediator, was first appointed in November last year to fill the seat of Commissioner Dave Anderson, who died last May. And nearly 165,000 North Dakota homeowners have applied for property tax relief this year. That's a participation rate that approaches 100%. With your news on the twos, I'm Jennifer Leverins.
3: Thank you, Jennifer. Another update from Jennifer heads your way. We will catch up with her in about 8 minutes. That's on the way for you. Quick forecast here as we start a whole new week. Had some rain yesterday, as you know. Damp day today. That'll continue. Spotty rain off and on. Light rain, 50. North wind, we'll have those, 18 to 30. Tonight, rain likely, and 37. And then Tuesday, rain early, sun late, and 51. Wednesday, sunshine, 66. Thursday, partly sunny, 69. Friday, showers late, 67. Another quarter to one-half inch of rain this week. But right now, again, that current temperature, let's see, we're 42. Yeah, we're still hanging in at 42. Question this morning for you, a couple of them, actually. Longest putt you've ever made. For me, it's a 45-footer, and I'm guessing at that. I don't really know. I mean, it was long. So you step it off. You don't really know, right? You're guesstimating that. I had a graduating class of one. No. How does that even work? Just me. Our mascot was the Warriors. I bet you didn't have a football team, right? You couldn't even really You got a small school like that, you probably can't even get a basketball team on the court. Farmer Ray, and you did go to school, right?
5: Good morning.
3: Hey, good morning. How big was your graduating class?
5: 44.
3: All right. So not too terribly small. Your town must have been, what, 1,500 people?
5: 18? No, but I think about 600-700 maybe.
3: Oh, that's it. Okay. All right. All righty. So is that where you graduated from? Was Greenbush?
5: Yeah, I was a Tiger.
3: Okay. All right. I didn't know that. It's the first time. I just learned that about you, Farmer Ray.
5: Well, I was born in Greenbush, graduated in Greenbush. Worked around Greenbush for farmers, and it's all gotten better since then.
3: The rain we got. How much rain you got in that area you're at?
5: Looks about like a quarter inch in the dog dish.
3: Okay, that's what you're going with. Do you got the rain gauge set up? I'm sure you do.
5: No, it's going to still freeze, so I haven't put it out yet.
3: Oh, I get it. You don't want it cracking. I understand. Yeah.
5: But the bad news is, it looks like I got to get the lawnmower out.
3: Yeah, that'll go quick on you. Yeah, the
5: lawns. Gotta get the John Deere going. I got two John Deere mowers.
3: Gotta fire it up. So is it enough or do you need more?
5: It's enough actually to get everything going. I noticed the stuff I seeded was up this morning.
3: Okay, that's
5: good. Yeah, I can see the rows and the wheel tracks, but it's just starting to come up.
3: All right.
5: You know, I seeded into dry powder ground and it just didn't grow yet. It's been over 2 weeks.
3: Yeah. So now you get that. You get the moisture that you need and a little bit of heat to warm that soil, and bam, just like that.
5: Oh, next Labor Day weekend is going to be just gorgeous.
3: All right.
5: I told my farmer friends, hurry up and get done before the 20th because it's going to rain. Well, it made it on the 17th.
3: Yeah, it came a little bit.
5: I'm always a couple days ahead.
3: That's how you roll. Thank you, Farmer Ray. Thank you.
5: Thank you, Matt.
3: 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What was your high school mascot at 775-5559? And longest putt you've made? For me, I'm thinking 45-ish, somewhere in that ballpark. But I am an awful putter. I don't like practicing it. I'm not a huge fan of it. It's you really have to be disciplined and want to get good. But if you want to get good at golf, you practice putting. Get good at the short game. That's really where everything should start. Who cares off the tee? You'll figure that out. It's the short game. 100 in, 150 in, that's where the money is made. So this is the story. We've talked about this, these self-driving taxis a little bit. And I talked to someone recently. She was in Atlanta for a wedding, and she was in a self-driving taxi. I think it was a Jaguar. She said that's all you could find. I mean, there weren't a lot of Ubers. Lyft wasn't really, but the self-driving, and she was in Atlanta, and she had no problem with it. I don't think I would do it. Neighbors in Atlanta are trying to figure out what's going on because dozens of Waymos, they've been coming into a cul-de-sac and then circling around like they're casing the joint. And I saw an image of this, and they're separate cars. There's a bunch of them that roll in there and turn around. These cars aren't bringing anyone home. They're completely empty. Here's one resident talking about what's happening with these Waymos.
6: I think yesterday morning we had 50 cars that came through between 6 and 7. And we had 1.8 Waymos that were stuck trying to figure out how to turn around.
3: Holy man. I mean, that's a malfunction. That's a glitch in the software there. So, can you imagine that? 50 cars, she said, within an hour from 6 to 7? Just showing up in the neighborhood, turning around, coming back out, and different cars, I would presume, I would hope. Hope they continue to just do a loop. I'm sure they've gotten that. Well, who knows if they've gotten that glitch figured out. 6:50 the time, News Radio 1310 KNOX. What was your high school mascot? There's some good ones out there, some good names. And then the longest putt you've ever made. And the reason that question is there is because the PGA Championship, the player who won, what a gutty putt. It was very Tiger-like. Where he, it's down the stretch, he's on 17, he's leading the tournament. But there's guys on his heels, and good players. A birdie here, a birdie there, boom, things are tied up. It's into extra holes and extra innings, as they do. A playoff, you never know, but no, he sealed the deal on 17 with a 68-foot putt. Boom. 6:50 KNOX.
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4: With your news on the twos, I'm Jennifer Leverins. A semi hauling ash and burnt lumber sparked fires at five spots along Interstate 29 in Grand Forks County during Thursday's red flag warning. The driver was cited for driving with a leaking or shifting load. Part of an old school building in McIntosh, Minnesota, collapsed Friday afternoon. No injuries were reported. The area has since been barricaded while crews secure the structure. In Emerado, North Dakota, the local food pantry temporarily closing while its director recovers from surgery. The Emerado Elementary Superintendent says about 60 families a week depended on that food pantry. The director hopes to reopen by fall. And North Dakota Governor Kelly Armstrong tapping Workforce Service Director Phil Davis as Interim Executive Director for Job Service North Dakota, taking over when the current director is set to retire on June 12th. With your news on the twos, I'm Jennifer Leverins.
3: 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Another update from Jennifer heads your way. We will do that coming up at 7:02 KNOX.
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20: Is double-digit higher in the overnight trade on Talk of China. You're listening to the American Ag Network. I'm Susan Littlefield. Over the weekend, the White House released a fact sheet from last week's trade summit in Beijing, stating that China will purchase $17 billion worth of U.S. agricultural goods in each of the next 3 years, in addition to the 25 million metric tons of soybeans agreed upon last October. And then Sunday, traders reacted positively to the dollar figure or volume, signaling that the meetings were productive. Multiple rain events were moving and showing up the next couple of days in the Midwest with wet weather models for the rest of May. On China's Dalian Exchange, July corn is down 0.42%, July soybeans up 0.04%, September soybean meal is down 0.63%, and July Malaysian palm oil was trading up 2.29%. We'll be back to take a look at some overnight trade numbers coming up after this on the American Ag Network.
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20: Let's take a look at those overnight trade numbers. July corn, 470 and three quarters, up 15. December, 493 and three quarters, up 12 and three quarters. July soybeans, 1203 and a quarter, up 26 and a quarter. And November, 1196 and a quarter, up 25 and a half. Soybean meal for July, 338.60, up 430. August, 330.70, up 430. July oil, 75.07, up 119. And August, 73.31, up 114. Chicago wheat has July 657 up 21 and a quarter. September 670 up 20 and a quarter. Kansas City, July 702, that's up 14. And September 712 up 14 and a half. As for Minneapolis, July 701 is up 16 and a quarter. September's contract at 722 up 16 and a quarter. More market information can always be found through the Farm and Ranch Media mobile app. If you haven't done so, download today. 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
22: ABC News, I'm Sherry Preston. Talks are resuming this morning in a strike that's stopping the busiest commuter rail system in its tracks. About 250,000 people usually use the Long Island Railroad to get to work. This is the first morning rush of the strike, and ABC's Krista McNally's on Long Island, where buses are available, but for essential workers only.
23: We're seeing at least 12 buses at this point. There is not a long line to get on the buses. Early this morning, it seemed that there was a big rush of the essential workers trying to to get in ahead of everyone else. Since then, many of these buses have been here, you know, waiting to load up, waiting to get those riders and roll on out, making their way west from here at Ronkonkoma.
0: Four people are hurt after a random shooting spree in Austin, Texas. Three people now under arrest, the youngest only 15 years old. President Trump warning, quote, there won't be anything left of Iran if its leaders don't move quickly to agree to a peace deal. This is ABC News. Members of the House Oversight Committee are set to interview a former prison guard who was on duty the night that sex offender Jeffrey Epstein died in 2019. ABC's Peter Haralambos has more.
1: The interview of Tova Noel, believed to be the last person to have seen Epstein before his death, comes amid renewed scrutiny of Epstein's suicide. Noel is alleged to have spent the hours ahead of Epstein's death scrolling on the internet, rather than performing the required headcounts of prisoners in the unit where the disgraced sex offender was housed. Prosecutors in 2019 charged her and another prison guard with falsifying records to make it seem as if they did those required checks, and both ended up reaching a deal with prosecutors to have those charges dropped. Peter Haralambos, ABC News.
0: Louisiana Senator Bill Cassidy, one of the few Republicans who voted to impeach President Trump for his role in the January 6th Capitol riot. He lost his primary. It was confirmed over the weekend. Sherry Preston, ABC News.
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4: Spotty light rain and windy, high in the low 50s today. Your KNOX five-day forecast follows the news. Good morning. Here are your latest stories. The University of North Dakota is asking the State Board of Higher Education to approve two construction projects later this month. UND wants to upgrade a national security corridor in Harrington Hall, including a data center and optical lab focused on intelligence and surveillance. UND Flight Operations wants to replace a fiber optic cable at the Grand Forks Airport connecting the campus data center. It's buried too shallow and has been hit and repaired several times. Republican and Democratic challengers for statewide office in North Dakota shared a stage Friday night in Lincoln for a forum on agriculture, property rights, and energy. Nearly 75 people attended the Sons of Liberty organized event. Incumbents were invited, but none showed up. The 2026 Minnesota session is barely over, but the turnover already adding up. 26 House members won't be back next session. 10 are retiring, 7 are running for Senate, and 9 are seeking other officers. 5 senators also retiring, 2 are seeking other office. And NDSU football coach Tim Polasek on track to become the highest paid public employee in the state. He currently earns $565,000 a year, but a new 7-year deal pushes his base salary to $1.16 million in 2027. I'm Jennifer Leverenz, KNOX News.
3: Thank you, Jennifer. Another update. Jennifer, head your way. News on the Tuesday, as you know. So another one coming up at 7:12. Hey, good morning. Coming off a weekend, got a little moisture, precipitation, which we needed. About an inch, just under an inch. It would vary for where you were at. I was watching it roll in, and my brother-in-law and my sister down in Watertown, South Dakota, they got the yellow portion, which, you know, when they always, when you look at the radar, that would be the more heavy rain. And they got hammered pretty good. So I wonder what they got, but we kind of had the drizzle throughout the weekend. Spotty light rain, that'll continue today, 50. North wind, 18 to 30. Tonight, rain likely, 37. Tomorrow, rain early, then some sun later in the afternoon, and we'll warm to 51. Wednesday, a lot nicer, 66 and sunny. Thursday, partly sunny, 69, and then Friday, showers and 67. So very spring week, you know, as we get past this rain, but we do need that, certainly. 41 right now, our current temperature. 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You can download the app. You can certainly do that. A couple of things for you here. High school mascots. What was your high school mascot? We're getting some good ones. The Badger Rockets. Oslo Bobcats. Those are solid. Garrison Troopers. The Larimore Polar Bears.
2: That's a good one.
3: That's a really good one. I'm a rugby panther. Of course, we've got the Green Wave. We've got all the local ones around here. There's some good ones, though, for sure. And then also, longest putt you've ever made. And that's based on the PGA Championship yesterday. One of the players, the guy who won it, Aaron Rye, his first major win. Good player. Young guy. I think he's 31. English player. He's played over on the European Tour quite a bit and over here as well. But first major. It's 17th hole. And he's got some really good players behind him, breathing down his neck. You know, they're only two, three strokes behind. There are a few holes behind. And he sinks like a 68-foot putt. It's like, yep, I'm going to win. Thank you. Boom. And certainly does that. And I thought, God, what was the longest putt I've ever made? I think I've made some 40s. I know 45 for me, right? Thereabouts. You know, you walk it off. You really don't know. Unless you have one of those, you know, tape measures, those long ones that are like a reel that you carry with your, you know, hand. Here's another question for you. As we get into May and June, July, road trips, vacations, what's your favorite state to visit? Favorite state to visit at 775-5559. What do you think? I'm going to have to say Minnesota for me because I know it pretty well. I've lived in Minnesota and North Dakota, know the states pretty well, have friends in both states, actually mostly in Minnesota. But it's a pretty state, and you're always going there for ice fishing, so you get excited, or fishing, period. So you're like, yeah, we get to go fishing. Favorite state to visit at 775-5559. That's another question if you'd like to answer that. It is a cool start to our day, 41 right now. Some snow forecasted in some towns in North Dakota. The cold spot right now is that northwest corner, and I'm seeing 33s, a lot of 33s. There was a 32 last hour, but now that's they've warmed up ever so slightly. But again, right now, our current temperature, we're a little bit cooler than last hour. We're at 41 degrees with some haze and some a little bit of, no, that's not haze. That's like mist.

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4: For Minnesota sports, this time last week, the Wolves were still in the playoffs, and so were the Minnesota Wild. Now that's over, so now we have the Twins. I guess the Lynx, right? The WNBA is going on right now, yeah? Then it'll be football. Well, we're kind of in a drought right now for sports, so it's the Twins baseball, yeah. By the way, you can hear them tonight. They've got, they will be playing Houston. Over the weekend, it was a Milwaukee Brewers series. They took one of three games is all. So they lost two. But they win yesterday 5-4. I think all the games were one-run games. It's 7-11. Couple questions for you here. Favorite state to visit, what would that be? I've got a lot of questions out there. I think I've got three out there this morning. I'm all over the place. What was your high school mascot? I want to know that. There's some good ones out there. Yeah, longest putt you've ever made, 45 for me. And we're getting that. And we're kind of guesstimating, right? Cavalier Tornadoes. That's solid. That's a good one. I have to say, I got to say that even being a local Minnesota still ranks in my top. I love it a lot. Yeah, Minnesota's a pretty state. Ton of lakes. Just, you know, we have them too, I know. But, I mean, it's a nice state. The area of Minnesota I'm not super familiar with would be that southeast corner. Don't know that very well, like south of Rochester. That whole area there. Not really super familiar with that. 7:12 the time. 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What is your favorite state to visit? You can answer that at 775-5559. Another neighboring state to the west, beautiful state as you get further and further into it, of course, Montana. 712 KNOX.
5: With your news on the twos, I'm Jennifer Leverins. University of North Dakota asking the State Board of Higher Education to approve two construction projects later this month. One is an upgrade to a national security corridor in Harrington Hall and a fiber optic cable replacement at Grand Forks Airport. The Budget and Finance Committee gets its first look tomorrow. Republican and Democratic challengers for North Dakota statewide office shared a stage Friday night in Lincoln for a forum on ag, property rights, and energy. Incumbents were invited, but none showed up. The 2026 Minnesota session is barely over, but 26 members of the House will not be back next session. 10 are retiring, 7 running for Senate, 9 are seeking other offices.

0: five senators also calling it quits. And NDSU football coach Tim Polasek is on track to become North Dakota's highest paid public employee. A new 7-year deal pushes his salary to $1.16 million next year. Some lawmakers questioning the pay given the governor's push for agency budget cuts. With your news on the twos, I'm Jennifer Leverins.
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0: that still hasn't been found after an extensive search. 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
1: 7:15. Sports, yes. KNOX Sports Now. Stanley Cup playoffs, game 7. Sabres and Canadiens tonight. I watched game 6 of that. Sabres just, what did they score, 7, 8 unanswered? Something like that. They look good at times, man. They are a nifty team. And then so are the Canadiens. Very young, talented teams, both of them. The winner will face a well-rested Carolina. Western Conference game 1, Vegas and Colorado on Wednesday. And then NBA playoffs, conference finals, the Cavaliers over Detroit, game 1. And the Spurs in Oklahoma City tonight. Oklahoma City, by the way, getting it done. I think that has to be the smallest town for an NBA franchise. It might be the smallest town of all professional sports. And they're dominant. They've got it going on down there. They've got it figured out. Twins and Brewers. Milwaukee takes 2 of 3. Twins win yesterday, 5-4. Now a series with Houston begins today. The Preakness winner, Napoleon Solo. Pretty solid name. It was the winner there. As a matter of fact, the winner of the Kentucky Derby did not race in the Preakness. Now they wait the Belmont, so we won't have a Triple Crown winner this year. The 2026 PGA Championship winner, his name is Aaron Rye of England, 9-under. He sank a 68-foot putt on 17 to assure the win. What a gut punch that must have been. You're chasing him. Maybe you got a birdie putt, you know, and then you hear the roar, and it was loud. Man, it was loud. And it continued, and then he went to the 18T box, and people cheered even more. Minnesota Wild, Quinn Hughes, interested in re-signing with the Wild as early as this offseason. Hopefully, they can make that work. I am no salary cap expert. I'm sure it goes up every year, but he's going to command a lot of money. That's just the way that's the way it is. And then you can't get extra guys to, you know, kind of bolster the team. They're just a few components away, I think, the Minnesota Wild are. The state of confusion is the answer there. Favorite state to visit? State of confusion. The Kennedy Rockets. Kennedy Rockets. That is the other thing. Your high school mascot. What was that? What's your high school mascot? Some good one. Cavalier Tornadoes. That's a good one. The Polar Bears. Badger Rockets. Another one. Milton Meteors. The Bobcats of Oslo, the Troopers of Garrison, the Flyers, the Trojans, those are all solid. Polar Bears is really good locally. You got to like that one. At 7:17, you can answer that question if you'd like. What's your favorite state to visit? And then also high school mascots. What was your high school mascot? At 775-5559. And some people, they may have changed when they were in school because there was that whole thing, right? Do away with this one. We usher in a new one. I mean, certainly the Central Knights know that. 7:18 KNOX.
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1: 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May 18th. We will get up to a high of about 50 today. Spotty light rain, kind of gloomy looking throughout the day. Overcast. North wind 18 to 30. Tonight, rain likely 37. More rain tomorrow early, but we get a break tomorrow. That's when we change in the afternoon. We'll get some sunshine in the afternoon. We'll get to 51. Rest of the week in the 60s and sunshine. And things should really green up. They already are well on their way. But I did. I made the observation over the weekend. I went down to Watertown, South Dakota. And they're just straight on 29. You know where it is. They're 200 miles, two and change, 219 or something like that, whatever it is. Straight south of here. And they are, they're a good week easily ahead of us. I mean, their trees are, well, they're past budding. I will say that. And I noticed that on the way back to him, like, okay, all right. Fargo's got a little bit, but you get north of Fargo and then things are, I mean, trees are budding, but not like they were down there. So you even see that just 200 miles away, straight south. Thief River Falls, the Prowlers. That is a good one. You've got a good one. Thief River does, the Prowlers. High school mascot, Napoleon Imperials. Favorite state to visit would be Colorado. It is very pretty. Yeah, people in Colorado, man, they are living in a calendar. They just are. And parts of it. Parts of it's kind of flat. I want to say the eastern part is. Then it isn't. Much like Montana. A good portion of it's flat, and then bam, all of a sudden, not so much. 722, let's get in the newsroom right now. It is Jennifer Leverins with an update. KNOX.
8: With your news on the twos, I'm Jennifer Leverins. East Grand Forks Spring Cleanup Week runs through the 22nd. Homeowners can set extra items at the curb for free pickup on their street maintenance day. A hazardous waste and electronics drop-off is the 23rd from 9 to 3 at the Public Works Building. Governor Kelly Armstrong appointing Phil Davis as Interim Executive Director of Jobs Service North Dakota to take over when the current executive director retires June 12th. Minnesota Governor Tim Walz declaring a peacetime emergency, activating the National Guard to fight wildfires in northern Minnesota. Multiple fires have spread across Lake, Crow Wing, and St. Louis County since Friday. And this is National Safe Boating Week. The North Dakota Game and Fish Department reminding boaters to carry enough Coast Guard-approved life jackets for all passengers. Kids 10 and younger must wear one on boats under 27 feet. Anyone on a personal watercraft or being towed also required to wear a life jacket. With your news on the twos, I'm Jennifer Leverins.
1: Thank you, Jennifer. Another update from Jennifer heads your way. We'll do that in about 7 minutes with a little bit extended newscast there. What was your mascot in high school? Because you're from that Louisiana era. Were you like the Crawdads or something like that?
9: No.
1: No?
9: Went to a Catholic high school that was named after the Archbishop, which is really not uncommon to have, you know, New Orleans being a very Catholic city. So it was Archbishop Rummel. He had been the Archbishop for New Orleans from like the, 50s into the 60s, 70s. I forget how long he lived. He was there quite a while. We were the Rummel Raiders.
1: Rummel Raiders. Very nice. That's a solid
9: one. He was
1: one.
9: A German, which is kind of interesting. He was born in Germany and came to the United States, emigrated during that period of time when a lot of people were leaving Germany. Anyhow, a Catholic priest became the Archbishop of New Orleans. And, yeah, the high school was a new one. I went to one of the newer high schools. So it had air conditioning.
1: Oh, wow. Fancy time.
9: In the senior classes. The lower grade classes didn't have AC. But by the time you got to be a senior, you got air conditioning.
1: Well, you know, people are like, well, that's no big deal. We're living here in North Dakota. No, you're from Louisiana area. And the AC is, it gets hot down there in March, right? I mean, it turns unbearable there, right?
9: Mm. Yeah, you think about your hottest summer day here, and we call that the end of January in New Orleans.
1: Yeah, that's
9: people
1: too.
9: Think
1: no
9: I'm
1: big
9: crazy.
1: Deal.
9: You don't understand how quickly it turns.
1: Oh man,
9: it gets into February and it's summer.
1: You've
9: it
1: probably been
9: that drink,
1: you've probably been in humidity where you almost needed a respirator. You know.
9: Yes.
1: I mean, that's crazy. So
9: it is.
1: Tuttle, the Tuttle Trojans. Tuttle, a good friend of mine's from Tuttle.
9: There you go.
1: I'm sure Marty, he was a Trojan. All right, let's jump into our five-day forecast. You said last hour about 0.8, an inch in some spots. It's going to vary, isn't it?
9: It is, and that's how showers usually are, and that's been the case with this last event. In really general terms, the heaviest rainfalls were kind of in the south-central part of the state around Bismarck, Steele, up over towards the Hope area, then just kind of south and east of us, another area up in the north-central part of the state with an inch around Bowbells. The southeastern corner got the least into west-central Minnesota, the lowest amounts of rain. And, yeah, the amounts vary anywhere from just a couple of hundreds in the southeast North Dakota to about an inch and a half at Hope. Now, I'm sure we'll see more reports coming in, but it was a pretty decent soaking rain. Didn't come down all at once.
1: And not only that, I looked at the radar of it as a big storm, by the way, but the majority of it was in Canada, it appeared. And so that bodes well. I know parts of Minnesota are burning up a little bit in that Arrowhead area up in that northern part there. They're having some fires. But maybe that'll knock that down early for them. I know they need the rain up there. But north of here is really where the bulk of that storm was. That was a big, big system. Mm-hmm. It truly was. So let's jump into the specifics here. We get a little more rain, and then we clear up, and it gets really nice.
9: Yep. Second half of the storm is already making its presence known. Radar showing southwestern South Dakota down in the Rapid City area, northwest Nebraska, the Panhandle area is lighting up already. That'll be coming our way. So some spotty light rain as we go through the course of the day today coming from this low cloud cover. 50 is about all we'll see for a high. Northerlies to 16 to 30. Rain moves in pretty likely tonight, 37 for low. Northerlies to 25. Rain early in the day Tuesday. Sun pops out late in the day, 51 for a high. The peak of the week, Wednesday, mostly sunny and 66. Partial sunshine Thursday and 69. Some more showers come in late in the day Friday with a high of 67. So another quarter to half an inch of rain as we go through the week. I think most folks are okay with that.
1: Yeah, and decent. I don't mind. I mean, those are some ideal temperatures later in the week, and we'll green up really quickly. Farmer Ray called, and he's like, yeah, he's some of his crops that he's planted, they're already starting to pop up a little bit, so he's happy about that.
9: Sure.
1: So thank you, sir.
9: We'll talk to you all later.
1: Mark Ewens, staff meteorologist here at KNOX, 727 the time. Nice to visit. Wouldn't want to live there, California. The Tuttle Trojans, Mayville, Portland Patriots, that's solid. Because then your colors are just taken care of, right? You got the red, white, and blue, you call it good. You just move on. Pacelli Shamrocks. It was a leprechaun with a four-leaf clover. That's good. Western Montana. Yeah, I was talking about Montana and Colorado. The other question is, favorite state to visit? Montana is beautiful. The eastern portion of Montana, though, is not, it's not as mountainous, obviously, as the western portion is. And then I think Colorado has some flat area, too. So it's not all mountain, but it is a really pretty state. So what state, what's your favorite state to visit? At 775-5559, you can answer that as we get into the time of year where people are taking some vacations here. I did see this, and of course, Jennifer had it in the news. It's at our website. Truck hauling burning embers with a still-burning flame created fires in five locations during Thursday's red flag warning. According to a release from the Grand Forks County Sheriff's Office, the department received a report of a semi with a side dump trailer traveling northbound on I-29, causing multiple fires at milepost 121, 25, 26, 27, 28 between Buxton and Thompson. So you'd think you'd hit it with a little bit of water, you know? I mean, you're literally carrying fire, right? Burning embers. Oh, boy. In a red flag situation, dangerous. 729 KNOX.
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8: Cloudy and windy, spotty showers later and a high in the low 50s today. Your KNOX five-day forecast follows the news. Good morning. Here are your latest stories. It's East Grand Forks' turn for spring cleanup. Resident Cleanup Week runs May 18th through the 22nd. Homeowners can set aside extra items on the curb for free pickup on the regularly scheduled street maintenance day. A hazardous waste and electronics drop-off set for May 23rd from 9 to 3 at the Public Works Building. Governor Kelly Armstrong appointing Phil Davis as interim executive director of Job Service North Dakota. He takes over when the current ED retires June 12th. He's been with the agency since 2007 and workforce service director since 2019. Governor Tim Walz directing a peacetime emergency and activating the National Guard to help fight wildfires in northern Minnesota. Walz says unpredictable and fast-moving fires are putting communities at risk. And it's National Safe Boating Week, and the North Dakota Game and Fish Department has reminders on the water this summer. Every boat must carry enough Coast Guard-approved life jackets for all passengers. Kids 10 and younger must wear one on boats under 27 feet, and anyone on a personal watercraft or being towed is required to wear one as well. This look at news is brought to you by Adams Hardwood. I'm Jennifer Leverenz, KNOX News.
1: Thank you, Jennifer. Another update from Jennifer in about 10 minutes. 7:42 news on the twos. Today, spotty light rain, 50. North wind to 18 to 30. Tonight, rain likely, 37. Tomorrow, we'll get rain early, and then we'll get some sunshine. It'll clear up later in the afternoon. And about 51 degrees. The rest of the week, Wednesday through Friday, looks really nice. Sunshine Wednesday, 66. Thursday, partly sunny, 69. Friday, showers, 67 degrees. But right now, we are at 41. A little bit of rain in the area. Just kind of a drizzle out there. Really kind of a haze is what's going on. Weather update brought to you by Crary Real Estate, helping Grand Forks families find homes for over 30 years. A few questions this morning. Favorite state to visit? We're coming up on vacation and road trips as well. You do some of those. The price of gas is not really cooperating. Hopefully that'll come down. Also, what were your high school mascots in at the school you went to? At 775-5559. Alvarado Indians. There's one. Portland Patriots. That's solid. Pakeli Paselli. I don't even know where that is. Paselli, out of state, possibly. Paselli Shamrocks. That's a good one. Tuttle Trojans, on and on. Warren Ponies, that's a good one, too. That's a solid one. But, yeah, if you have, you'd like to share that, what was your mascot in high school at 775-5559? And your favorite state to visit, either one of those, you can squeeze those in. KNOX, hello.
15: Hi.
1: Hi there.
15: Share that with your mascot. So I'm originally from Florida, and moving up here, I always like to vacation back in Florida. And our mascot was the Pasco Pirates.
1: That's solid. Pirates are always good.
15: Yeah, it's a school that the quarterback for Michael Penix, he went to that school. That's where he's from as well.
1: No kidding. He's a lefty.
15: Yeah.
1: He's a lefty. He's playing for Atlanta now. So yeah.
15: Yeah.
1: Throws his quick scouting report. He throws a really good deep ball. Really good deep ball. That's the scouter.
15: Yeah, he's right there, man. He does great.
1: Yeah. Thank you for that. I appreciate it. From Florida, so the winters have to be a little bit shocking, I would imagine. Green Wave. How the heck is that a mascot? Yeah, I don't know the backstory on that. Honestly, has it always been the Green Wave? Maybe, you know, it's the, maybe it's the riverbank, you know, right? The Red River Bank. I don't know. The Eagles, Sacred Heart, that's a good one. Eagles are solid. Eagle, you can't lose with an eagle. You can't really lose with a bird. Some people would say, well, the Fighting Hawks. I'm like, well, no, no, it's all right. Midway Monarchs, that's another one. The Valiants, the Valiants. Sounds like a TV series. Andrus Eagles, El Paso, Texas. I bet, I've seen this before, actually, where there is a, they total them up, all of the mascots in the United States. I think Bears, you know, I think Eagles got to be top three. The Bears are up there, too. Bulldogs is another one. That's a big popular one. But there's some ones that pop up a lot, very common. 735 KNOX, 107.9, 103.3 FM. Favorite state to visit? Might be your home state. That lady called. She's like, yeah, I'm from Florida, and I like to go back to Florida. Yeah, Florida's a pretty state. It's a nice state. It's got a lot going on in it, including, you know, it's got Disney and Hillbillies. 735 KNOX.
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1: 7:36. Coming off the weekend. Pretty salvageable. Decent weather. It was funny. Coming back from Watertown. And I left there, what was it, like 66 degrees? Left there in the morning. Like 10-ish, 9-ish, something like that. Anyway, so, you know, I'm coming back and it's warm down there. And then I get up into North Dakota. I think by the time I got here, it was 48 degrees. 48 degrees. And it was early afternoon. Oh, man. Alvarado Indians, we mentioned that one. Tustin Tiller? Tustin Tiller? That's one? Okay, where's Tustin at? A lot of these are out-of-state names. Green Wave? Field of Wheat. What? Yet our mascot in the early 2000s was an alligator? See, I don't know the history of that. I'm not solid on the Green Wave. I mean, I know what it is, but I just don't know the backstory on it. Is it a field of wheat? It looks like that a little bit. It could be. What do we hear? What's another one? You can send yours in, your favorite one. Where's that one? Okay, there we go. From Chicago area. I come from a very large high school, north suburbs of Chicago. The boys' teams were the Broncos. Broncos are solid. That's a good one. And the girls' teams, well, they were Phillies. Yeah, some do that. If they can. Right? Was it War Road? Talk to text is brutal sometimes. I'm going to assume this is War Road Warriors is what I'm assuming. The Emo Spartans. Oh, so we've got a co-op there. My goodness. Anyway, there's been a lot of changes. There's some really good ones out there. Some solid ones. Lions is another one. Tigers is another one. Bears is another one. We have the Polar Bears. That is Larimore. That's a good one. There's all sorts of great mascots out there. And you can get yours in, too, at 775-5559. Plus, on the other side of it, got to think vacations this time of year. Maybe you're not getting on a big old jet airplane, but maybe you get in the car. Something local. Favorite state to visit. What would that be at 775-5559? For me, it is Minnesota still. Because oftentimes it's like, oh, I'm going fishing. So there's that. Now I fish in North Dakota as well. But you don't count that. That's your home state. But, you know, yeah. And I know Minnesota pretty well. So there's that. It's a familiarity too. 739 KNOX.
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1: We'll make a visit to the newsroom here in a little bit. Jennifer Leverins, 742. The Canby Lancers. Have a chance to vote for your town coming up with our hometown bracket challenge with some new wrinkles. So the Canby Lancers, it looks like a family name crest. It's like a knight on a horse and he's ready to go. Texts are saying South Dakota or Hawaii. That is crazy. That's great. Favorite state to visit. So it's either South Dakota, which is pretty, don't get me wrong. I've been to South Dakota many times. I'm not kicking it. Or Hawaii, favorite state to visit. All right, I get that. Why are names like the Warriors offensive? Well, it's not so much the name, I don't think, in that situation. I think it's probably might be the logo, might be the mascot that people would take umbrage to. 7:42 newsroom right now with Jennifer.
8: With your news on the twos, I'm Jennifer Leverins. University of North Dakota asking the State Board of Higher Education to approve two construction projects later this month. One is an upgrade to a national security corridor in Harrington Hall and a fiber optic cable replacement at Grand Forks Airport. The Budget and Finance Committee gets its first look tomorrow. Republican and Democratic challengers for North Dakota statewide office shared a stage Friday night in Lincoln for a forum on ag, property rights, and energy. Incumbents were invited, but none showed up. The 2026 Minnesota session is barely over, but 26 members of the House will not be back next session. 10 are retiring, 7 running for Senate, 9 are seeking other offices, 5 senators also calling it quits. And NDSU football coach Tim Polasek is on track to become North Dakota's highest paid public employee. A new 7-year deal pushes his salary to $1.16 million next year. Some lawmakers questioning the pay given the governor's push for agency budget cuts. With your news on the twos, I'm Jennifer Leverins.
1: Thank you, Jennifer. Another update from Jennifer Leverins. Head your way in a little bit here. About 8 minutes right now. Scott Schuster, Auction Block. How about you? What was your high school mascot growing up? And what is your hometown, Scott?
23: Grafton. So it was the Grafton Spoilers.
1: The Spoilers.
23: Mm-hmm. Yep.
1: Spoilers. What is the backstory on the Spoilers? We played them. I'm from rugby. They were in our conference. Yeah, the Spoilers.
23: You know, I figured you'd probably ask that. And We had a substitute teacher by the name of Joe Berkland that would come in when there was somebody couldn't make it. And he was an older guy, and he liked to tell stories, and he was a sports guy. And
1: yeah.
23: What he said was there was a tournament or something, and Grafton was the underdog and beat the top one. And the newspaper article with the Herald or something said Grafton spoils who's ever chances for state.
1: Yeah.
23: And
1: okay.
23: That's the story. And I've heard that a few times.
1: Okay.
23: I guess. So that's,
1: we're going with it. We're going with it. That's all I need. That's all I need. makes sense. I mean, I know sporting language, and yeah, spoiler. Yeah. You know, you were the spoiler of that one. I mean, you hear it all the time. So,
23: yeah.
1: Nice. We got a good amount of rain. You think enough? I mean, what's the feel from farmers? Because I know you're on the phone with them daily.
23: You know, it's we got close to an inch, it sounds like, here in Grand Forks area. And, boy, it's going to help a lot. And it's dry out there, but, boy, this was good. And it came nice and slow. It, you know, rained for several hours, a little bit more on the way. So things are looking a lot better. Those dust storms we had last week, we can go put them behind us.
1: But yeah.
23: Going to be some replanting going in the sugar beets, that's for sure, and be a little bit of an uphill battle, but things are looking a lot better than they did a few days ago.
1: And you got all the gear to do that, although you're kind of done with the planting, you're moving on, there's another phase, there's a construction angle. Hey, there's nothing you won't sell, essentially.
23: You know, and that's right, and coming up is something that's, you know, more unique to us, but we've sold a few, and that is 2005 Monaco Dynasty 42-foot Class A motorhome. This is a beautifully loaded up unit. It's powered by a Cummins 400 horsepower diesel. It's got an Allison automatic transmission, 3 slide outs, front living, rear bedrooms, got a full bathroom, washer, dryer in it, dishwasher. I mean, this thing is loaded up, and it's over in Detroit Lakes, Minnesota. It's not fun to look at it, not too far away, but it's selling this Wednesday. So check that out at auctionblock.com.
1: Does it have the pop out deals?
23: Yes,
1: it
23: it's
1: does.
23: Got
1: okay.
23: three of them, 3 slide outs,
1: and
23: both got three roof air conditioners. I mean, so this thing, you put up all 3 of those, it's like a house. You know?
1: Now, with 42 feet, do you need a special license? You don't need a CDL. You need a B, a Class B. What do you need?
23: In a motorhome, you just your regular driver's
1: God,
23: license.
1: That's so, isn't that crazy?
23: It's crazy. It is. I mean, you can, a commercial unit, a 1-ton pickup pulling a trailer, you need a CDL
1: yeah.
23: if you're using it for commercial purposes, but if you're pulling a camper, you don't.
1: And oh, my God.
23: Yeah.
1: So my mom could drive this legally.
23: Yes, exactly right. Yeah.
1: We don't want that. What other things we got? And let's walk through how you like to list things, how you prefer it. When someone wants to move or sell something, what that procedure looks like, if you could walk people through that.
23: You bet. Okay, I'll just, what we got coming up besides, you know, we've got a lot of hay equipment coming up, balers, rakes, mower conditioners and so forth located over in Greenbush, so check that out at auctionblock.com. But what we like to do, we get a call from a customer, like to go out and meet with them, see what they have, and go through the descriptions, and then we like to take our own photos for various reasons. We take a lot of them. I mean, just checking on that, let's see what we have. There's 107 photos and 2 videos on that motorhome just to show what we do. And that's not uncommon, you know, especially something like that. We take more than on average. So do like to do all of our own legwork. I mean, sometimes somebody from a distance will send in their own photos because it's probably just too far for us to drive. But we'd like to do it at all. Get as much of this description as we possibly can, including service records. We like to scan service records, put them with, you know, with the listing, especially any major overhauls or something like that. So we like to be pretty involved in, you know, hands on and whatever. And so we can look it over. So when people do call me, I can say, hey, yeah, I saw it. I drove it, whatever. And, you know exactly what we're selling. So
1: yeah, because it gives people peace of mind and it, you know, they're using it oftentimes to make money. You know, it's part of their
23: That's
1: business,
23: right.
1: So they need to know that stuff. How do people get a hold of you directly, Scott, so you can offer your services to them?
23: Okay, yeah, number to call is 701-740-2090.
1: There we go, auctionblock.com. That is Scott Schuster there. Every Monday we chat with him, 7:48 the time. Texter saying Alaska. Absolutely love it there. Oh, yeah. That'll get under your skin. Alaska will. Favorite state to visit. It's glorious. It is beautiful, rugged, and a lot of things can kill you up there, right? Grizzly bears and, you know, a lot of stuff. You know, you get run over by a moose, they could charge you. That could happen, too. No, it's rugged up there, that's for sure. Middle River Badger Greenbush Gators. Is that a thing? Are they the Gators? Because that's pretty solid. It offers itself for a really good logo, honestly. Dragons, that's another good logo you can have. 749 KNOX.
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28: 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A hazardous waste and electronics drop-off is the 23rd from 9 to 3 at the Public Works Building. Governor Kelly Armstrong appointing Phil Davis as Interim Executive Director of Jobs Service North Dakota to take over when the current executive director retires June 12th. Minnesota Governor Tim Walz declaring a peacetime emergency, activating the National Guard to fight wildfires in northern Minnesota. Multiple fires have spread across Lake, Crow Wing, and St. Louis County since Friday. And this is National Safe Boating Week. The North Dakota Game and Fish Department reminding boaters to carry enough Coast Guard-approved life jackets for all passengers. Kids 10 and younger must wear one on boats under 27 feet. Anyone on a personal watercraft or being towed also required to wear a life jacket. With your news on the twos, I'm Jennifer Leverins.
1: Thank you, Jennifer. Another update from Jennifer Hedger Way. Right after ABC News at the top of the hour, 8:02. Today, with our forecast, Mark Ewan's forecast. Spotty light rain, 50. North wind, 18 to 30. Tonight, rain likely 37. Tomorrow, rain early in the morning. But it clears up later. We'll get some sunshine, 51. Wednesday, sunshine, 66. Thursday, partly sunny, 69. And then Friday, shower, 67 degrees. Right now, let's see. Kind of hovering around that 41, 42. Yeah, we're at 42 right now. 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It's 7:54 News Radio, 1310 KNOX. I got to gabbing a little bit too much. I'll take a short break. We'll come back. We'll have sports for you. We don't have time for that. Don't have time for sports. Twins win yesterday. Up next for them, they take on Houston. And for hockey, we've got game 7 of the Sabres and Canadiens. The winner will move on to play Carolina. You have Vegas and Colorado playing in the Western Conference Finals. So we're almost down to the final four for the Stanley Cup trophy. 7:54 the time. Favorite state to visit. We're getting a lot of them. Also, your high school mascot. Some good ones here. The Blue Devils. Goodridge Blue Devils from Minnesota. That's a good one, too. The imagery of that, you know, the, what it lends itself to, you know, like a the devil, something like it. You know, that's, I don't know. It makes for a good logo on the helmet. 7:55, News Radio 1310 KNOX.
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12: Market's double-digit higher in the overnight trade on Talk of China. You're listening to the American Ag Network. I'm Susan Littlefield. Over the weekend, the White House released the fact sheet from last week's trade summit in Beijing, stating that China will purchase $17 billion worth of U.S. agricultural goods in each of the next 3 years, in addition to the 25 million metric tons of soybeans agreed upon last October. And then Sunday, traders reacted positively to the dollar figure or volume, signaling that the meetings were productive. Multiple rain events were moving and showing up the next couple of days in the Midwest with wet weather models for the rest of May. On China's dollar exchange, July corn is down 0.42%, July soybeans up 0.04%, September soybean meal is down 0.63%, and July Malaysian palm oil was trading up 2.29%. We'll be back to take a look at some overnight trade numbers coming up after this on the American Ag Network.
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12: Let's take a look at those overnight trade numbers. July corn, 470 and three quarters, up 15. December, 493 and three quarters, up 12 and three quarters. July soybeans, 1203 and a quarter, up 26 and a quarter. And November, 1196 and a quarter, up 25 and a half. Soybean meal for July, 338.60 up 430. August, 330.70 up 430. July oil, 75.07 up 119. And August, 73.31 up 114. Chicago wheat has July 657 up 21 and a quarter, September 670 up 20 and a quarter, Kansas City, July 702, that's up 14. And September 712, up 14 and a half. As for Minneapolis, July 701 is up 16 and a quarter. September's contract at 722, up 16 and a quarter. More market information can always be found through the Farm and Ranch Media mobile app. If you haven't done so, download today. 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
7: ABC News, I'm Sherry Preston. The president warning Iran, time is running out to reach a peace deal. In a Weekend Post, the president says Iran's leaders, quote, better get moving fast or there won't be anything left. That helping to push oil prices up this morning, with Brent crude at one point topping $110 a barrel. An investigation is now underway after two Navy fighter jets collided during an air show in Idaho over the weekend. ABC's Hannah Batah.
9: The two modified F-18s were performing an aerial demonstration when they appeared to touch and get tangled together. The jets hanging in the air for a few moments before the crew ejects, their parachutes opening, before the planes plunge to the ground, exploding on impact. The base was briefly locked down, but no one on the ground was injured.
7: No rushing at all this morning for hundreds of thousands of commuters who would normally be using the busiest rail system in the country. A strike stopping the Long Island Railroad completely. Negotiations underway now. This is ABC News. Just the very mention of artificial intelligence has been creating tense moments at some recent university commencement ceremonies. Here be ABC's Sophie Flay.
9: For Gen Z graduates, AI anxiety may be reaching a boiling point.
14: It was the architects of artificial intelligence. Interesting.
9: The former CEO of Google was booed multiple times while discussing artificial intelligence during a commencement speech at the University of Arizona this weekend.
15: Artificial intelligence is the next industrial revolution.
9: And at this commencement speech at the University of Central Florida, a real estate executive was booed for mentioning AI.
7: Jury deliberations begin in Oakland, California today in a lawsuit brought by Elon Musk against OpenAI founder Sam Altman and the company. Musk claims OpenAI leaders violated the organization's founding mission by shifting to a for-profit structure. Sherry Preston, ABC News.
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28: Hazy sunshine and upper 70s today. Wind advisory, red flag warning in effect. Your KNOX five-day forecast follows the news. Good morning. Here are your latest stories. Bismarck police investigating a fatal crash Wednesday night. A Kawasaki motorcycle driven by 19-year-old Callan Oman of Cheyenne was driving westbound on Main when it struck the rear passenger side of a pickup. Oman was pronounced dead at the scene. More than 5,400 drivers cited for hands-free cell phone violations during Minnesota's April enforcement campaign. The State Department of Public Safety says 296 law enforcement agencies took part. Some cases stood out, including one driver cited for a sixth hands-free violation, another caught using both a laptop and cell phone in traffic. East Grand Forks police issued just one citation during the campaign. North Dakota voters will decide in November whether the state should provide free meals to all K through 12 students. Secretary of State Michael Howe accepted nearly 50,000 signatures on the petition. If passed, schools would be required to maximize federal reimbursement. And FEMA providing COVID reimbursement funds for North Dakota. Sanford Business Mark receiving $8.8 million for costs of hiring temporary medical staff as part of a $5.6 billion round of federal assistance. News brought to you by Radium. I'm Jennifer Leverenz, KNOX News.
1: Thank you, Jennifer. Another update from Jennifer. Head your way at 8:30. News at the top, the bottom, and when it breaks on News Radio 1310 KNOX. All right, we got some rain, spotty light rain throughout the day today. We'll warm up to 50. North winds 18 to 30. Tonight, rain likely, 37. Tomorrow, rain early and then some sunshine in the afternoon and 51. And then Wednesday, it looks really nice. Sunshine, 66. Thursday, partly sunny, 69. And then Friday, some showers and 67 degrees. But again, right now, that current temperature, we are at 41 degrees right now. So not a super warm morning, but we've been hovering around that. And a little bit of haze out there as well, a little bit of mist in the air. Weather update brought to you by Crary Real Estate. helping Grand Forks families find homes for over 30 years. Questions, favorite state to visit? And you could even throw the why in there. The why. I mean, when you say Alaska, I kind of know that. Right? It's beautiful. It is really, that's a beautiful state. So pretty varied in what it has as well. I mean, mountains and more mountains and a ton of lakes. Hawaii, gorgeous as well, plus volcanoes. I mean, my goodness. So, yeah, favorite state to visit. The funniest one this morning was South Dakota and Hawaii, those two. And of the Dakotas, I hate to say this, but it's true. South Dakota's got, it's got a, you know, they got a leg up on us. You know, they do. They do. They got mountains. We really don't have, we got the Badlands. I get it. It's beautiful. And the prairie itself is wonderful too. It truly is. I talk about when we get midsummer and maybe we're 2-3 weeks out, late summer rather. We're a couple weeks out from harvest and all the crops are up and big and high. The wheat's up, you know, the corn is up. You've got the sunflowers that are up and things are really going. I always call that, I go, that's peak beauty. That's the most beautiful the prairie is going to look right now. I always make a point to notice that. Again, you can answer either one of those questions. And your high school mascot. There's some good ones out there at 775-5559. Plus, don't forget, coming up, you hear the teasers. We've got our hometown bracket challenge coming up again. It'll be different this time. I think there's two different categories. Ryan had a little bit of fun with it. You got to keep it fresh, right? You always got to throw a little more creativity towards it. And certainly we've done that. But this kind of goes into that high school mascot, that town pride that everyone has. Everyone has. Your hometown's got that little secret. It's got that special spot in your heart. Always will. So what was your high school mascot? And you can answer that at 775-5559. It is 806 KNOX.
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3: 808. We'll catch up with Elena Wickman, Executive Director, Northlands Rescue Mission. We'll talk to her 8:35 or thereabouts after news. The status is there, what their current needs are. Favorite state to visit. Getting some good ones there. Colorado did show up. Florida did. I understand that. Completely understand that. Those are nice states with for the most part, really good weather. Fisher Knights, the original Knights, is what the texter said. Okay. A little shot across the bow there, Central, is what they're getting at. And that AI at the top of the hour, I did see a story last week. There was a commencement address, and the speaker mentioned AI. The students who, you're in front of a graduating class now, that's all those students have known is computers their entire lives. Smartphones, they had them. Tablets, they've got them. Video games online, they play them. On and on and on. I mean, it's their entire life, right? So, but they booted. They're not a friend. They're not a fan. I tell you what, it's gotten really good in the last year or so. Really good. I'm watching some of this. I see these ads for Spencer Pratt. He's running for mayor of Los Angeles, going against Bass. And I think someone else, I forget her name, though. She's a city council member. And his ads, I don't know who's running it. His, they're so good. These are some of the best political ads I've ever seen in my life have been done by AI with his campaign. Spencer William Pratt, an American reality television personality. I mean, he's made for this role. Holy smokes. And he's so passionate about it. He had his house burned at the Palisades, and he's been really unhappy with what led up to that. The prevention that could have happened, the reservoirs being empty, they were not being prepared. The LA Fire Department understaffed, underfinanced, all of that. And of course, then the rebuilding efforts too, the how slow it is to get permits and that whole permitting process. He's just kind of highlighting it's just too much government, essentially, is what he's talking about. And he's hitting a nerve with a lot of people. And he could win. He could win a very blue state, as you know. I don't know if he's, it says he's a Republican. I don't know if he's been a Republican his whole life. I think this is just kind of a one issue type thing for him. Who knows? You know, he wants to get the homeless off the street. He wants to get them help. He wants to get them treatment, all that. There's a lot of issues with LA, but if you have a chance, you should see some of his AI ads. They're so very good. And keep in mind, someone pointed this out to me. Not like I'm drinking the AI Kool-Aid, but I know people are like, oh, they're afraid of it. It's going to replace everybody. And it's not going to do that. You need humans to input that. They didn't write those ads by themselves or give it the idea. A human wrote that. A human wrote AI. The code, right? I mean, that's, you know, so the source of it are human beings. But if you do get a chance, watch this Spencer Pratt. Some of his ads that he's run against Karen Bass. She's not happy about it either. I wouldn't be if I were her. She's getting, I don't think any of her stuff's gone viral. Did you hear Eric Church commencement speech at North Carolina? I did not. I did know. I saw a blurb about it, but I didn't click on it. I graduated Texter saying from South High in California, 1970. Johnny and Jody Rebel were our mascots. Brent McClanahan, our first Johnny Rebel, played for the Minnesota Vikings. Oh, very nice. Brent McClanahan on the backfield. I think he was number 34, wasn't he? I think so. I remember him. My buddies and I, and mascot was Miller Lite, just jokes. Go Fisher Knights. Who else texted that in? Hang on here. Let me find it. It's a 3508. You probably know each other. 350. He's a 218er. You're a 307er.

0: Yeah. So maybe M. Fisher's not all that big. 8:13 the time. You can answer one of these questions. High school mascot. Name that for us. There's some good ones out there. And favorite state to visit. You know, you got to say Moorhead, too. Here's why. The Spuds. The Red River Valley. Potatoes. I mean, it matches, right? Oftentimes, like rugby, Panthers. Well, you know, well, there's no Panthers in rugby. Doesn't really match up. The Nebraska Cornhuskers. That kind of makes sense from the area. Those are the better ones, I think. The ones that really match the town and what it's about. 814 KNOX.
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0: 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Three quarters of an inch to an inch is what we got. More rain today. It varied from location to location. Some got heavier, some got less. 8:16 the time. Favorite state to visit, 775-5559. Please, somebody in Minnesota, say North Dakota. Just please. High school mascots. You can answer that too. What was your high school mascot? 775-5559. Another school I did go to, I did not graduate from, but at Laverne, Minnesota. They're the Cardinals. That's a solid one. In fact, I would say for Major League Baseball, I think that is the best logo in all of Major League Baseball. The bat, the two Cardinals on it, I think that's just excellent. 8:17, and I'm learning something here for the first time. You've heard of ginseng, right? It's like it's often used in homeopathic medications. I think there's been some proven studies regarding, you know, it can be helpful in regard. I don't know what it, I think energy, I think libido maybe as well. I'm not sure. But ginseng is I always assumed it was from, like, Asia. You know, grown elsewhere. Oh, no. No, we apparently in the United States, we grow some of the best ginseng available. It's so valuable. It commands $500 to $850 a pound for this stuff. And it's grown in the Appalachian Mountains. And poachers... I wouldn't mess around in the Appalachian Mountains. I've just heard too much about that. You can get disappeared pretty quick. Never to be heard from again. So poachers risk jail time and other stuff. They steal roots from that area. I would imagine there's people that probably farm it to some degree. Ginseng, though, I did not realize it was that expensive. Holy smokes. And I thought for sure that that would have been an out-of-state or out-of-country thing where they have the best ginseng available, but apparently the United States is right up there. 8:18 the time. Elena Wickman, will chat with her. That's coming up. We'll do that at about 8:30. We'll talk Northland's rescue mission, what's going on there, how full they are, what their current needs are, moving forward, what their concerns are. They also have some promotions coming up as well, giving people a chance for barbecues to stop on out, making donations, where to do that. We'll cover all that, all the bases. But there's been a crunch, as you know, with some food of late, with food shelves. You're hearing about that. They feed a lot of people. I want to say it's about 1,200-1,300 a week, something like that. So if you can help out, we'll chat with Elena Wickman coming up here in a little bit. 8:19, Hometown Bracket Challenge. You hear the promos for it. Ryan's having some fun with this. It's going to be changed up a little bit. I think there's two categories. So we'll be doing that again shortly. And more details about that as we get closer and closer to launching that. A little bit of weather over the weekend. Really a pretty good weekend. We cooled off a little bit, but that was just fine. And we did get some rain, more of that rain throughout the day, off and on. Tonight rain, tomorrow morning rain, and then it clears up. In the span of 4 years, we had the name Cougars, Raiders, Wolverines, and ended with Spartans. Yeah, you start co-opting. Yeah, you co-opt. That's what happened. Co-ops dissolved and new ones implemented. That would be, you got to buy all that gear, don't you? This is mean. Appalachian Mountains, where your teeth go missing before you go missing. Maybe. I'll tell you what, though, there's some tough people up there. They really are. That's not a place you want to mess around in. What do we have here? Our mascot was the Woodworth Mallards. That's a good one. That's solid. Mallards. The Ducks. Oregon, they've got the Ducks. That's a solid one. And then also, I had a little nugget about that. You remember the movie Deliverance? That was released in 1972. Burt Reynolds is in that. I think Voight is in that as well. Some other actors in there. That whole thing, right? Yeah, there's some good lines from that movie. But Burt Reynolds in it was released in 1972. After that, tourism became the main source of income in Rabun County, Georgia. That's where that movie was made. I was assuming it was made somewhere else. I thought it was made probably in that Appalachian region. Is that how you say that? Is it Appalachian or Latchin? I'm not even sure which one it is. Texter saying Wisconsin would be it's her favorite state to visit. And I'm seeing ads online. There's that beer that's only available in Wisconsin. And it's called the Spotted Cow is what it is. You can't get it. I think you can maybe get it in Minnesota. But certainly not North Dakota. But there are people like, it's the greatest beer. Look, I've been down that road too. I remember I was looking so forward to having a Yingling. And I'm not poo-pooing Yingling. It's a good beer. Very old brewery. In fact, the label looks a lot like Budweiser. Except it's in a green bottle. It looks just like it. You think it's an Anheuser-Busch product, but it's not. It's Yingling. They've been around a very long time. And for the most part, on the East Coast. I remember looking forward to it. I had one, and I'm like, oh, okay. It's a beer. I mean, it's a lager. How different can they be? Not that I was underwhelmed, because it was a good beer, but we have just as good a beer around here. And that's the same thing with the Spotted Cow. What makes it so desirable, I think, for people, and, I got to get something, and blah, blah, blah, is that you can't get it here. That's it. That uniqueness of it. It's just okay. 822 KNOX.
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0: 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Some rain, spotty light rain today. Tonight, rain likely 37. Tomorrow, rain early, then some sunshine, 51. And Wednesday through Friday, sunshine, pretty mild, upper 60s throughout the rest of the week. About an inch is what we got. It may vary depending on where you're at. We are in hot dog season right now. I see that Hormel from Minnesota, they've introduced the Spam Dog, which is basically Spam in the shape of a hot dog. Don't let it trick you. That doesn't mean it doesn't seem like a huge stretch, honestly. I don't know. I think they taste quite a bit different, to be honest with you. I'm not a connoisseur of Spam. I haven't had it in probably over a year, but I have had it. It is good, filled with salt, right? That's all you taste with that. And they've got so many different varieties now. Although, if you're a connoisseur of them, you'll have stronger feelings when it comes to Spam. There's great Spam recipes, but they're essentially making Spam in the shape of a hot dog. It will not be in the grocery stores. Well, that's silly. People would do that. I'd buy that just to do it. But they're rolling them out this summer at select restaurants, some convenience chains, and baseball stadiums across the country. I wonder if Target's going to have it, Target Field. They have to. You'd have to, right? You're in Minnesota, you're Hormel. You have to. You have to roll that out. Also, if you're looking for something more plant-based, I'm not. There is a farm in Massachusetts that sells asparagus ice cream. There's always somebody ruining it. Oh, I'm sure it's good. You know, that being said, I remember the first time I had pistachio ice cream I was kind of reluctant, and it's pretty good. I'll buy it from time to time. Texts are saying, as far as the spotted cow beer, I'm not saying it's overrated. It's good enough. It's fine. But it you can't get it in North Dakota. It's Wisconsin beer. So that's what is that's the lore right there. Because you can't have it. You want it so bad, and you think it's wonderful. I mean, I had it ice fishing a couple years ago. It's fine. It's not, but it's just a beer. Texts are saying, in response to that, I get it. I always get orders for when I'm there and have to bring it back for people. So you're a smuggler. You are, yeah, you're, it's what you are. Smokey and the Bandit, same thing. That's what that whole movie was about. They were smuggling Coors beer. So you're a spotted cow smuggler. I get it. No, that's fine. That's fine. Oh, yeah, you care about your friends. I understand. Coming up, Elena Wickman will chat with her. She is the executive director of Northlands Rescue Mission. We'll talk to her about the current needs, how many folks they have there, what they're looking for, what promotions they have coming up as well this summer, and all the things that they do at Northlands Rescue Mission. It's been part of our community for many, many years. 8:29 the time. Let's get in the newsroom right now. Here is Jennifer Leverins, KNOX.
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12: Sunny and windy with patchy blowing dust and a high in the upper 70s with west winds 20 to 30 miles an hour, gusts as high as 40 today. A wind advisory, red flag warning in effect until 9 o'clock tonight. Your KNOX five-day forecast follows the news. Good morning. Here are your latest stories. A federal sex discrimination lawsuit against the city of Grand Forks, retired police chief Mark Nelson and Lieutenant Travis Benson has been settled. Former officer Carrie Sell filed the suit last year, alleging she was fired in retaliation for reporting alleged stalking behavior by another officer. Details won't be publicly available until closing documents are filed by June 15th. North Dakota health officials monitoring people who may have been exposed to hantavirus after a passenger on a cruise ship tested positive. A Sanford health physician says the risk to the general public is low. A 19-year-old man has died after a late-night crash in Bismarck. Police say Callan Oman of Cheyenne was on his motorcycle that hit a pickup truck on Main Avenue around 9:15 on Wednesday night. And North Dakota Governor Kelly Armstrong says data center policy in the next legislative session needs to balance support for small communities without driving up utility rates. I'm Jennifer Leverins, KNOX News.
0: Thank you, Jennifer. Another update at 9:02 during the Noah Chalaya Critical Thought Program. Good to see you, Noah, last week. Spotty. Light rain, 50. North wind, 18 to 30. Tonight, rain likely, 37. Tuesday, rain early and then some sunshine will warm up to 51. Wednesday, sunshine, 66. And then Thursday, partly sunny, 69. Friday, showers, 67. So there's the deal there. Right now, our current temperature, we are at, let's see, let's refresh this. We are at 41 right now. 41, overcast, that mist that was in the air has cleared up a little bit. 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KNOX, is this Elena?
13: Yes, it is.
0: Hello, Elena. How are you this morning?
13: I'm doing pretty good. Hope it warms up, but I don't think it's going to today.
0: No. But we got the rain that we did need. We truly did. So cool off, and we'll be in the 60s solidly the rest of the week starting Wednesday. How about you, your high school mascot? What was your high school mascot?
13: Well, most of my high school was in Australia, and we didn't have a mascot. We were actually sorted into houses like Harry Potter, you know?
0: So really?
13: We had so I was in, it was called Deacon House, and so we would cheer for our house or the house cup.
0: What kind of sports did they do down there?
13: So I went to an all-girls school, and I mean, most of the sports were, I mean, they're similar. Like, the different sports would be cricket and netball, and we did a lot of water polo, too. I guess it would be different than what is normally here.
0: That is a very physical sport.
13: Yes. I was not good at it.
0: Yeah. You don't see a lot of the stuff that goes on until they put those, during the Olympics, they put the cameras underwater, and you're they're just pummeling each other. is what they're doing.
13: Yes. Very, and treading water and trying to throw the ball. Oh, yeah. I was not, like I said, I was not good at it.
0: No, it's that's very hard sport. So that's, and then also, favorite state to visit, what would that be?
13: My last time I went to New York. I really like New York. I mean, New York City, I know, is really busy. I'm a big musical person, so I loved being on Broadway.
0: Yeah.
13: But New York in general, there's pretty parts of it too. So.
0: No, you know, there is. It's a beautiful state for sure. It is, and yeah. And New York City is. It's a miracle once you're there. If you've never been there, it's a miracle that it can even operate with as many people and vehicles that are there. It's insane. It's insane.
13: Yeah.
0: Times Square at 3 a.m. is as busy as it is at noon. It's just, you know, it's just crazy. So, with us is we've got Elena Wickman. She's the executive director of Northland's Rescue Mission. Still, I would imagine it's the food shelf push, isn't it? And do you recall a time, because I know you've been there for 12 years, I believe, in a different capacity. So you might not have known about this. But Sue, you know, Sue was in charge there then. And then, of course, you had Everett for a short time as well. But there's been a push for food. I mean, it always seems like you're just very precarious in regard to that. That's the case, isn't it?
13: Yes. So we're always in need of food. So that's a big need right now. Right now, a lot of we're needing shelf stable food, especially. I just talked to my head chef, and he goes, push pasta. So I was like, okay. Absolutely.
0: All right.
13: So big on, we need pasta, and that's both to go out the door to the community and then in-house as well.
0: Yeah, pasta's good. It's got some protein in it. It's got the carbs, obviously. Yeah, I mean, it hits a couple things there. Certainly the meats are vital, but that is, if people are making a donation, and you've got the Hugo's downtown, that market downtown, not too terribly far. So if you're in there doing some shopping or wherever, maybe drop a little bit of extra off there so you can help out. That's door number one, right?
13: Yes, door number one. And then if you do have quite a bit, we can also take the door on the side door in the alley. You can give us a call. The number is on the door to call, and then we can get somebody out there to help you bring it in.
0: Let's talk about some of the services you provide at Northland's Rescue Mission. Clearly, you feed a lot of people. It's up to, what, 1,200, 1,300 a week?
13: Yes, we're doing, let's see, I think last week was about like 1350.
0: Wow.
13: It's, the numbers are getting higher, and especially during the summer, our numbers out the door do get a lot higher, especially with like kids getting out of school, that they'll come down here. So
0: now I remember when Sue was the executive director there, she was talking about just even the containers that were purchased in order to, you know, give to people and then they could leave with them. And she was looking at like possibly finding some savings there. Did that ever happen, or is the cost of a container just kind of the way it is?
13: Yeah, we've looked into it. I know there were some talks of looking at like more like eco-friendly type thing as well. But just for the cost, we've had to stay with our styrofoam containers right now. And we're spending about $200 a week on just containers alone out the door.
0: You know, just the fact that it was looked at, you know what I mean? Because you got to be pretty close to it, and you really have to be watching the dime to think about containers. So that just tells me that you watch the dollars you get. You're not spending this stuff willy-nilly, are you?
13: No, absolutely not. Yeah, we definitely look for... And we're, you know, more than welcome to hear if anyone has any ideas of any alternatives. But yeah, right now the cheapest we've been able to find is the Sam's Club containers, and that's what we get those in bulk, and that's what we use to hand out to people out the door.
0: So you feed a lot of people, you house people, you help with placement. I mean, what other services do you have? It's really quite a few of them. You can also point to help for people as well, possibly substance or what have you, right? You can do this with the services you have there.
13: Yes. Yeah. When a client comes to our door, we always say, you know what, how can we help you? If it's as easy as giving a meal out the door, or maybe they're in need of diapers, we have a small diaper pantry. We have our case managers here that can help if they want to apply for housing. If they are looking to go out of town, we can call some agencies if anyone has money for a bus ticket to go somewhere else. Yeah, we really, really help the person with what they want to do and try and get them to either where they want to go or help them stay here at our shelter they can get their own place.
0: You work with businesses in town as well, industry, some factories that we do have in town, and for placement purposes, right? Getting people jobs, getting them back on their feet, getting them a good wage, and you help out with that. Do they get a hold of you, or do you reach out to them, these businesses?
13: Both. We have, we help clients, like if they're looking for like a job service, we'll send a referral out there. Or if there are different jobs that are like, hey, we're looking for so many people, we'll have, a lot of times we have farmers lately right now that will come stop by and say, hey, I have for the day or for the week. I need like five guys. Here's the pay. And we'll make a page and, you know, if anyone wants to go do that, and either they go live with that person, or they'll come, you know, they'll come back in the evenings, and that seems to work and help them get some money and get that, you know, get their own place.
0: And with that, you're talking about in that situation specifically, it isn't always labor, but sometimes it is. Sometimes you need proper footwear, and they might not have that, but there's probably a lot of closets in town that are, you know, have got some boots in there or some shoes that might be acceptable for that kind of job. That you'd take those donations all day, wouldn't you?
13: Yes. Work clothes, like that, you know, kind of those thicker like materials and stuff that are good for working. And then work boots, steel toed boots. We gladly accept those. Those go like hotcakes. So those are really, really appreciated, since a lot of those are mandatory for jobs.
0: Now, I was speaking with Heather Fuglum on Friday, and someone was asking about backpacks, but you were the one asking for the backpacks. You know, that's a big thing. Also, luggage, too, was another thing. And I saw some luggage out. We had our spring cleanup. I think I saw a couple rollers out. You don't know what condition they're in or even what's in them. But, I mean, you're looking for that for some of the clients that you have there, right?
13: Yes. A lot of our clients come in with you know, their stuff in garbage bags. And so we would like, you know, they need to have a suitcase or a backpack to be able to store their stuff instead of just garbage bags.
0: The people that stay there, what kind of rules are they subject to? Because you have criteria, you have parameters, you have behavioral type stuff. What is that like? I mean, are they have to be in at a certain time? They have to be out at a certain time? What are all the rules? Let's go through that.
13: Yeah. So Monday through Friday, our dorms, so that's the upstairs, our dorms are closed from 8 a.m. to 4 p.m., and then after 4 p.m., they can come in and, you know, go upstairs and take some rest. Curfew is 10:45.
0: Okay.
13: All clients have to be in, and they have to breathalyze. So we do zero tolerance for alcohol. So they breathalyze by 10:45, and then once they breathalyze, they are inside the building until 5 a.m. And they can leave, or then they have to leave by 8. So we wake everybody up by like 7, and then they have to be outside by 8.
0: Okay.
13: There are exceptions, like if there's medical necessities that they can't be outside, you know, then we would talk to their, you know, we would work with case management and talk to their doctor and see if that's the case. But for most people, the majority, then the dorms are closed 8 a.m. to 4 p.m. Monday through Friday.
0: What happens if you're, and I would imagine you're not 0.08, you're anything. Right. There's no alcohol.
13: We're anything.
0: Yeah, you're anything. Yep. So you're 0.01 and that's an issue. So what happens then if someone comes in and they don't pass that?
13: Yep. So we work with the Nest. So, and then there's also social detox, which both of them are about a block away, which is really nice that we encourage them to go over either to social detox or the Nest.
0: Okay. All right. Elena Wickman with us. She's the executive director of Northlands Rescue Mission. Somewhat new to that position, although she has worked at Northlands Rescue Mission for about 12 years. We'll take a short break. If you have a question or a comment, 775-5559, you can text that in. It's 842. More with Elena coming up. KNOX.
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0: 1310 KNOX. 8:46. Elena Wickman, Executive Director, Northlands Rescue Mission. And you have a lot of services under the roof there, don't you? I mean, you were in social work for a long time. So what was your job like? Let's describe that a little bit before you became the Executive Director. What would you do when you would sit down with a client?
1: Yeah, so I would always ask them, I mean, my goal is to, you know, what do you want? What do you want to do? What are your goals? And so I'd always cater, but I'd always like make sure that they got what they want to do, whether it's, yeah, if they're wanting to apply for a job, whether they're wanting to go back home to family, whether they're wanting to apply for housing here. So it was always, I would say there was never a dull moment in my office, and there's never a dull moment at the mission, because you never know. You know, when someone comes in, you don't, you know, you listen to their story, which is really, really important, and see what they want to do. So the other part of, I would say, with the work here at the mission is, yes, I was a social worker, but we all jump in wherever's needed. I would help out in the front office, help out unloading the truck. It's a big thing. It's always something to do here at the mission.
0: And Sue always pointed out, she's like, you know, we really work hard at getting their meds right. There's that too.
1: Yeah.
0: Like, because sometimes you're from doctor to doctor, you might be between visits of a doctor for quite a while. People age.
1: Yep.
0: You know, pharmaceuticals or drugs you take, medication. It'll change. I mean, how your body accepts it over time. There's that too, less or more or whatever. And she said that was a big component too, just getting that stuff right. And that has to be some work too.
1: Yeah. And we work with, you know, many different agencies versus like Altruce, Spectra, Northeast, and work with all of them to, yes, help that client get back on track. Because, yeah, some people come in and they're like, oh, I left my medication at, you know, the last shelter, or it's at my parents' house and I can't go back there. So, yes, we would immediately send that referral to them and say, hey, here's what's going on. And then we'd be able to have that nice handoff to get them back on their proper medication.
0: And sometimes there is a mountain for any kind of service you get from the government or the state or what have you. There's a mountain of paperwork. Oh, my goodness. It's intimidating.
1: Oh, yeah.
0: and you walk through that. You probably have some experts in the building, and probably you yourself being one of them, that can really help people get through that.
1: Yeah, and there's always a new, like, birth certificates, for example. Of course, everybody is from, you know, born in a different state or even sometimes a different country. And so to get that, we always, okay, we got to look it up. We have to, like, kind of research in a way and be like, how can we get this person's birth certificate the fastest? Because, like, in North Dakota, if you're born here, it's like 10 days. Super easy. I can get it, no problem. If you're born in New York, for example, that can be up to a year that you're waiting on your birth certificate. And without a birth certificate, you can't get an ID in North Dakota, and you can't get an ID without a birth certificate. So we have this, like, catch-22 that we have to get creative as a case manager and say, okay, how can we still talk? Like, we have to talk to somebody, or we have to, you know, get something notarized. It can be a whole process, so we never know how we're going to do it.
0: What a bureaucratic mess that would be. You know, and then even to make it even more complex, sometimes it goes international. Sometimes you're dealing with a country the level of development varies from country to country in the world, and they might not even have a service for that.
1: Yeah, and we've worked with Global Friends. They've been really helpful with that. If we give them a call and be like, hey, you know, how do we do this? And they've been able to help us with that, to navigate those waters, because it can be tricky.
0: It sounds like it, and that's a lot of navigating going on there. What is the longest one request that you've asked for? Has it been New York, where is it often like your states in the United States that are like the largest population? Is that just kind of inherently where that is?
1: That seems to be the thing. Like California, I always am like, okay, where were you born? And please don't say New York.
0: I
1: say that in my head.
0: Yeah.
1: But that's what it is. Because actually the last time I had to write it to New York, we had changed banks. And so we had a fund to help pay for some birth certificates. And we wrote a check for that person's birth certificate. Well, it just sat in limbo for so long that the check expired. Then we got it 7 months later. They send it back and saying, oh, we couldn't even do this. So then I had to call and I'm like, please don't put me back on the, or, you know, put this client back on the bottom of the list. That's no fault of his own. So luckily, they were able to then expedite it that second time since he did already wait 7 months. And then he had to wait another like 2 or 3 months and then finally got his birth certificate.
0: Man, oh man. Have you ever dealt yourself or heard of, you know, getting one from, say, someone was born in Australia or the Congo or Vietnam? I don't know. I'm just making up countries here. Have you ever had to deal with a foreign country in regard to getting a birth certificate? And in some countries, do they even do it?
1: So luckily, I haven't had to do, let's see, I've done like a couple other countries, mostly Canada, and that wasn't so difficult. But a lot of, you know, people, they'll have their green card already. And so we'll be able to just work with that.
0: All right. So, before we wrap up here, we got about a minute. What are some needs right now? Where to deliver them? Clothing, food. What's the push here?
1: Right now, food, definitely. Pasta sauces, shelf stable meals, like those hamburger helper boxes. Okay. Those are phenomenal. You know, ramen noodles, all the canned goods, we greatly appreciate that.
0: Would you take spam or do you just turn that away at the door?
1: We will take spam, absolutely. We will not turn that away.
0: All right. They're making a hot dog shaped spam. So
1: I did not know that.
0: I don't know. No, it's new, and I don't think it's going to be available in grocery stores. It'll be available at restaurants, I think some convenience store chains, and possibly baseball stadiums. So now that I know it's out there, I've got to get my hands on it. So that's how that works.
1: Yeah,
0: so.
1: I got to try it too.
0: All right, Elena Wickman, thank you for your time, and we'll let you go.
1: Thank you. Elena, have a good day.
0: Elena Wickman, every Monday, Northlands Rescue Mission here in Grand Forks. 8:53. Thanks for participating. I appreciate it. High school mascots, some good ones in there. Favorite state to visit, we covered that as well. Coming up, we've got ABC News at the top of the hour.
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5: ABC News, I'm Sherry Preston. Oil prices this morning pulling back just a bit after hitting $110 a barrel earlier this morning. Here's ABC's Lana Moise.
6: 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Gas prices here at home now averaging around $4.50 a gallon. Republicans acknowledging little can be done to lower prices beyond reopening the Strait of Hormuz. The war and its economic toll have damaged the president's approval ratings, but his sway within the Republican Party remains strong.
5: President Trump over the weekend demanding that Iran, in his words, quote, get moving fast to reach a peace deal. New court filings show the president is dropping his $10 billion lawsuit against the IRS over the leak of his tax returns. Not mentioned in the filing any reason why, but sources have told ABC News the Trump administration is settling the case in exchange for a nearly $1.8 billion fund to pay claims to people who say they were targeted. This is ABC News. 2 weeks ago, Customs and Border Protection Commissioner Rodney Scott promised there would be no border wall built in Big Bend National Park in Deep West Texas. Now it appears, however, that promise seems to have been broken.
7: This is Jim Ryan. Northwest of Big Bend, the Justice Department plans to use eminent domain to seize 14 acres of land owned by the Catholic Diocese of El Paso.
8: It's upsetting that they're going to these measures to try to take the property.
7: Ruben Escandone Jr. is with the Mount Cristo Rey Restoration Committee, which oversees the 29th foot statue of Christ that draws pilgrims from around the world.
8: The damage to the property and the monument itself is a concern.
7: The Trump administration says it needs the land to install barriers and other border protection technology. Jim Ryan, ABC News.
5: In Milan, Italy, and elsewhere around the world, there was mayhem at Swatch stores over the release of a new watch dubbed the Royal Pop Pocket Watch. It sells for $400 in stores. Online, they've been selling for 10 times that. I'm Sherry Preston, ABC News.
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10: Cloudy and windy, high in the low 50s. Chance for showers late this afternoon. Your KNOX five-day forecast follows the news. Good morning. Here are your latest stories. A semi hauling ash and burnt lumber sparked fires at five spots along Interstate 29 during Thursday's red flag warning in Grand Forks County. The side dump trailer heading north between Buxton and Thompson when it ignited grass fires all along the route. A deputy climbed onto the trailer and found it hot to the touch with visible flames in the ash, the driver hauling debris from a burn site near Hillsboro. Part of an old school building in McIntosh, Minnesota, collapsed Friday afternoon. The area has been barricaded while crews worked to secure what remains of the structure. No one was hurt. A small North Dakota community stepping up after its local food pantry temporarily closed. The Emrado Elementary Superintendent says roughly 60 families a week relied on it. The director closed the pantry while recovering from surgery, saying she unloads deliveries on her own and could no longer do so. And Governor Kelly Armstrong naming an interim executive director for Jobs Service North Dakota. Workforce Service Director Phil Davis takes over when current executive director retires on June 12th. Davis has been with the agency since 2007 and is a Mandan native who spent 21 years in the U.S. Air Force. This look at news brought to you by Grand Cities Monument. I'm Jennifer Leverenz, KNOX News.
11: Thank you, Jennifer. Our next update from Jennifer Leverenz in the KNOX Newsroom is on the way at 9:30. 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And it looks like this. Today, spotty rain, a high of 50. North winds, 18 to 30. Tonight, we'll see rain likely with a high of 37. Tuesday, we'll see rain early, some sun and a high of 51. Wednesday, we'll see sun and a high of 66. Thursday, partial sunny skies and a high of 69. Friday, there'll be some showers and a high of 67. Weather throughout the hour, Mark Ewan's forecast, severe weather information. It's first. 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

0: Radio, 1310 KNOX, 107.9, 103.3 FM. Good morning. It is 9:05. My name is Noah Chalaya. I am your host. Delighted to be here with you. Joining me via the magic of the interwebs, it is Dr. Chalaya, president and founder of the Heart Institute. Welcome in, sir.
1: Good morning, Noah.
0: Good morning, sir. What's new in the world of cardiology this week?
1: Well, there are several things. They think that the diagnosis of pancreatic cancer has been dramatically improved because, as you know, pancreatic cancer has a deadly outcome in most cases. They live average of only 3 to 6 months from the time of diagnosis. So early diagnosis is extremely important for any kind of a surgery that could fix it. So Mayo Clinic, I haven't gotten all the details. They think that Mayo Clinic researchers have come up with some new way of diagnosing it. One thing that helps, I believe, is AI-assisted diagnostic things. So again, I've looked into the article in detail, so hopefully I'll have more information next Monday.
0: Very cool.
1: Exciting.
0: Yeah, I also understand there's been some developments by way of, is it artificial pancreas or like a, I don't have the article in front of me, so I guess maybe I should stop.
1: Well, they have been trying to develop, the pancreas, a lot of people don't know that. Actually, there are two organs in one. Were you aware of that?
0: I was not.
1: Right. Pancreas is a organ that produces digestive juices, but it has a guest in its midst. It's from an endocrine system. There are guests. They occur in small little islets, islands. That is why they call islets. The guy by the name of Langerhans discovered it. So it's called the islets of Langerhans. These islets are the ones that produce a chemical called insulin that is responsible for controlling blood sugar.
0: You don't say. I said you don't say.
1: Yeah. So the islets that produce insulin are not part of the pancreatic system. It's a guest from a different system, endocrine system, sitting in there as a guest. And now what I'm trying to say is that they have been trying to find some way of maybe creating some growing islets, these insulin-secreting cells, to transplant. They're making quite a bit of progress. And I think there is tremendous hope that they could eventually put these islets into the, somebody who doesn't have any. In fact, let me back up. There are two kinds of diabetes, type 1 and type 2. Mm-hmm. Type 1 is the situation where the islet cells, the cells that secrete insulin, have been destroyed by some sort of an immune system, that is autoimmune system. Your mm-hmm. body thinks it's a foreign material and it tries to destroy it. That's the most common reason why people develop type 1 diabetes at a young age.

0: 41 years old and just getting over diverticulosis. Should I be considering a colonoscopy? I'm a male and 41 years old.
1: No, diverticulosis does not need colonoscopy. I explained this a couple of weeks ago on a Saturday morning with Mark. Basically, what happens, Noah, intestine is a tube, right? A small intestine is a tube, or a colon. Basically, intestines are tubes. Sometimes the tubes develop a side pocket. In other words, bulges out on the side as a pouch. That is called a diverticulum. Now, if you have multiple of these, they call diverticuli, plural. Now, that is just the outpouching of the intestinal wall. It is nothing else. However, when you have this outpouching, sometimes the food sits there, and then it breeds bacteria, and then you get infection. When you get infection, then we call it diverticulitis. Itis means inflammation or infection. So diverticulosis alone is not anything dangerous, but diverticulitis obviously causes pain and all kinds of problems. That needs to be treated promptly by medical personnel. So you do not need a routine colonoscopy for diverticulosis.
0: What is that?
1: I just told you it's outpouching. Outpouching of the intestinal tube.
0: Pardon my ignorance. What does that mean? What does outpouching mean?
1: Let me see. So remember, you used to have balloons that you blow up.
0: Yes.
1: And then sometimes the balloon will have another extra balloon on the side. Have you seen that?
0: Oh, I see. Okay.
1: That's called outpouching. That is a diverticulus. If that happens from the gut, that will call a diverticulum.
0: And that's a problem.
1: Plural is diverticuli.
0: You can't just use it like an extra place to store stuff.
1: Exactly. Huh.
0: Text messenger says, how much long will Trump live?
1: I'm sorry?
0: There's more to it by way of, calling him fat and stuff like that. But essentially, the gist of his question is, how long do you think that President Trump will live?
1: Well, actually, he's going to live a pretty decent life because, you see, he doesn't smoke, which is a major contributor to death. He doesn't drink, which is another major contributor to death. And he gets regular physical examination. And so that prevents any surprises like colon cancer or anything like that. So I think he's likely to live quite long. Remember, most presidents have lived quite long in average. I'm talking about naturally. So because they get good care and they get promptly diagnosed if they have a problem. So I don't know of any life-threatening, major, age-altering disease that he has of now. He has minor problems like the vascular. He has a varicosity of the veins in the hands. And that is not anything lethal or life-threatening.
0: Text messenger says, do you recommend getting a CRP test to see how much inflammation is in the body? How about an ALP test? First of all, before we answer that question, you got to tell me what those things are because I don't know.
1: I don't know what ALP is, but I can tell you, alkaline phosphatase. Okay. Basically, ALP is alkaline phosphatase. That comes from, that's a enzyme that is produced in the liver. And, it's a chemical that is produced in the liver. When the alkaline phosphatase level goes very high, that usually indicates a liver problem, particularly some blockage in the bile secreting system. I'm just giving a very crude example. Now, The CRP is more important to talk about. CRP simply means C-reactive protein. It is a measurement of a protein that goes up if you sneeze. In other words, it's an extremely sensitive indicator of inflammation. If you have a cold or a virus, CRP goes up. There are two kinds of CRP. The standard CRP is usually what is measured, but there is another CRP called the high sensitivity.

0: CRP, HSCRP, that specifically indicates probably inflammation of the blood vessels and heart disease. So I, by the way, if you don't mind my revealing you, I just got these tests done on myself. Both regular CRP and high sensitive CRP were extremely low in me. So I think I'm going to live a few more years.
1: Text messenger says, is it true that fat people don't die younger?
0: That's a very...
1: He's trying to make the case that Trump is going to die soon because he's overweight.
0: Oh, okay. No, overweight people don't necessarily die sooner, but the statistical probability is yes. In other words, fat people will die a little sooner than people who are slim, but not always. I have seen fat people up in 80s, and so fat does not necessarily mean death, but definitely, statistically, there is increased risk of dying if you are flat, yes.
1: 775-5559, number two, join us. Text messenger says, Trump lives off of a Diet Coke every day and McDonald's. He isn't healthy. Fast food kills more people than smoking and drinking combined.
0: Well, I partially agree with that assessment. I think smoking kills more people. It's much more dangerous because it increases the risk of heart attack by 1,000%. So I don't know whether I would say that fast food will kill more people. But, of course, the second common cause of heart disease is high cholesterol, which will be raised by cheeseburgers, of course. So they are top one and two. They're right there.
1: 775-5559. You're on KNOX with Dr. Chalaya. Good morning.
2: Dr. Chalaya, I got a question for you, kind of a maybe stupid question, but, you know, when God made our bodies and everything the way they are, being a doctor in your profession and stuff, would you have made anything different than the way he created our bodies? I'll just hang up and see what you say. Thank you very much.
0: Before you hang up, I need to ask you a question. Oh, you hung up. What did he mean by that? I didn't understand what he meant, Noah. Can you translate?
1: Here's the thing. I really struggle with the question, let alone the answer. The question is, as you as a human physician with all of 80 years, can you think of a better way to do it than the divine creator of the universe that has existed eternally? I mean, the very premise of the question seems a little challenging.
0: Of course not. Of course not. I cannot outsmart God. Okay, God made us perfect. We actually ruined it by Adam and Eve, I mean, if you believe in the Bible. And because, you see, Adam, when was created, was perfect. He lived over 950 years. And as you can tell, as people began to multiply, the age longevity stopped to drop dramatically, especially after the flood when meat was introduced. So we have ruined God's original health plan. So I don't know whether that we can ever do any better. If you think that AI and scientific medical science will improve our longevity, that we will live forever, unlikely.
1: 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We'll take the break here. We'll continue with Dr. Chalaya next. Still time for your questions, your thoughts. 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
0: A KNOX tip. Canadians are avoiding Grand Forks because of Donald Trump, not because their dollar is bad or inflation or Fargo or any other reason. At least that's what we're told. 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

0: 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Text messenger says, does Dr. Chalaya recommend getting an LPA blood test?
1: Yes, strongly recommend. Again, we need to explain that. LP and followed by a small A. It's called lipoprotein A. That's the full name. Studies have shown that lipoprotein A has better correlation with heart disease and heart attacks than even the LDL cholesterol, which is the so-called bad cholesterol. And unfortunately, not too many people test for it, and there's no recognized treatment for it. However, studies have shown that if you consume a good, healthy diet consisting of some properly chosen vitamin supplements, it can lower your LP little a. Like, for example, L-carnitine supplement can do it, but L-carnitine also has some risks, so you want to be careful. Here's the beauty, Noah. I just finished typing up two lists, a list of all the essential vitamins that you must consume as a supplement, because remember, my general statement is do not take supplements except in rare instances. I have found the rare exceptions. I made a list of it. It's available in my office as a handout. I will hopefully shortly upload it to the Otter Health site so people can download it. The second one is the useful, not vitamin, but supplements and other health-promoting habits that you can use. And I've the total list up to, the list goes up to like 35 or 37 of them. And I've split them into two, the vitamins essential that will help you and other supplements like flaxseed and amla powder and so on and so forth. So you are welcome to pick it up from my office.
0: 775-5559. Number to join us. 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Text messenger says, AI says humans evolved from fish. Is AI an atheist?
1: What AI says? Human came out of fish?
0: Yes.
1: Well, I don't have time to spend with this, Noah.
0: Text messenger says, 775-5559. You're on KNOX. Good morning.
1: Good morning.
2: Good morning.
1: Good morning.
2: Noah Sr. and Noah Jr. Say, I recently had an echocardiogram, and they want to give me a pig heart or a pig valve. Do you know where these pigs come from?
1: I don't know where pigs come from, but the pig valve is a valve that is developed and that works quite well. Do you mind telling me how old you are? If you don't,
2: 80,
1: I'll 80. Okay. So, pig valve will work for you perfectly. The reason I asked that question is because pig valves usually last about 20 years. Afterwards, it becomes degenerated, and then you have to replace it. So I will never put in a pig valve in somebody who's 20 years of age or 30 years of age, because he or she will eventually need a new valve. But in your case, you're going to be fine. A pig valve, the advantage of pig valve is you do not need to take blood thinners after the first 3 months. Whereas if you have the mechanical valve, you have to be on blood thinners for the rest of your life.
2: I think I'd rather have a mechanical. But,
1: I'm sorry, sir.
2: I have another question. I'm wondering, what can you tell us about Ebola? I guess there's an outbreak in Africa. 80 people died, 300 people are infected, and they think it might spread to the United States. I'll hang up and listen. Thanks.
1: Right. Unfortunately, it is one of the most deadly diseases in the world. Mortality rate is 100%. People very rarely live, although they have. There was an American scientist that was helping a doctor or somebody who was evacuated back to the U.S. Excuse me, I need to cough. Hold on a second. And there was a medical personnel that was brought back to the U.S. He survived. And so there are rare instances where people survive, but Ebola virus is extremely dangerous. And I think the United States scientists are very, very fully aware of this, and they have the proper technique to, shall we say, prevent it from coming into the U.S. Nothing is 100% foolproof, but we have all kinds of technology to prevent it from getting into the U.S.
0: 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Text messenger says, I think what that caller was asking was, if the good doctor could redesign our body, what would he change? Meaning, what is our natural body isn't designed correctly in his eyes, like the appendix? What's the point of the appendix?
1: Oh. Actually, no, I would not redesign it, because contrary to popular belief, people thought we don't need the tonsils. And they used to take out tonsils in every other child 40, 50 years ago. And later on, we found out tonsils are extremely important. They form a very, very important function in immunology. In other words, it fights disease. Same way, I don't think there is any part in your body that's so-called extra. Now, we can live without some of them. It doesn't mean, like, you can live without a gallbladder, or you can live without an appendix. But it doesn't mean it's unnecessary. There was a reason why God put it there. So I don't think I can improve the design. No, sir.
0: 775-5559, number to join us. You're on KNOX with Dr. Chalaya. Good morning.
3: Good morning, guys. If there's ever an Ebola outbreak over here, I think I'm just going to head to the casino and spend all my money on beer and slot machines, because I'm pretty sure it would spread pretty quickly. I want to have a little fun before my organs get turned into sludge. But a quick thing on the vitamins and the supplements. I remember at one Saturday I asked you about this, and you gave me a pretty good list, and a lot of them I was already taking. But I have a question about the zinc. What's your opinions on zinc supplements? I'll hang up and listen.
1: Yes, you need zinc, because in the absence of zinc, some of the vitamins don't work very well. However, if you ate some nuts have quite a bit of zinc in them, and a healthy food will give you enough zinc. But if you actually need to take zinc supplements, I don't see a problem. Don't take too much, because too much zinc can be a problem. Just a small amount of zinc is okay.
0: 775-5559, Dr. Chalaya, before we get out of here, how do people get a hold of you? How do they take advantage of your services?
1: Call my office to make an appointment, 701-780-2000. And if you have an urgent question, you can reach me on my cell phone, 701-775-0157. Or if you have a question that we haven't been able to answer here, or didn't have time to call in, or you're too ashamed to call in, too shy to call in, join us for lunch every Saturday. We can ask questions. I'll answer them for you free of charge.
0: Appreciate the time, sir.
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5: Spotty light rain and windy, high in the low 50s today. Your KNOX 5-day forecast follows the news. Good morning. Here are your latest stories. The University of North Dakota is asking the State Board of Higher Education to approve two construction projects later this month. UND wants to upgrade a national security corridor in Harrington Hall, including a data center and optical lab focused on intelligence and surveillance. UND Flight Operations wants to replace a fiber optic cable at the Grand Forks Airport connecting the campus data center. It's buried too shallow and has been hit and repaired several times. Republican and Democratic challengers for statewide office in North Dakota shared a stage Friday night in Lincoln for a forum on agriculture, property rights, and energy. Nearly 75 people attended the Sons of Liberty organized event. Incumbents were invited, but none showed up. The 2026 Minnesota session is barely over, but the turnover already adding up. 26 House members won't be back next session. 10 are retiring, 7 are running for Senate, and 9 are seeking other officers. 5 senators also retiring, 2 are seeking other office. And NDSU football coach Tim Polasek on track to become the highest paid public employee in the state. He currently earns $565,000 a year, but a new 7-year deal pushes his base salary to $1.16 million in 2027. I'm Jennifer Leverenz, KNOX News.
0: Thank you, Jennifer. Our next update from Jennifer Leverenz in the KNOX Newsroom is on the way at 10:02. 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It is 9:33, your KNOX 5-day forecast. From staff meteorologist Mark Ewens, it looks like this. Today, spotty light rain, a high of 50, north winds 18 to 30. Tonight, rain is likely, a high of 37. Tuesday, we'll see some rain likely and some sun with a high of 51. Wednesday, we'll see sun and a high of 66. Thursday, partial sunny skies and a high of 69. Friday, showers and a high of 67. Right now, it's 42. Weather throughout the hour, Mark Ewan's forecast, severe weather information. 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

0: 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It is 9:38. My name is Noah Chalaya. I am your host. Delighted to be here with you. So, how many of you saw Mike Johnson say that $174,000 a year isn't enough? It's enough to make a person want to throw, pick up and smash the television set. So, Mike Johnson, on 3-4 days ago, defended congressional stock trading as, quote, essential for retaining qualified lawmakers at stagnant salaries. In other words, you who don't have access to privileged information should deal with it and figure out a way to make life work. Meanwhile, those that are in Congress, you should almost feel bad for them because they only make $174,000 a year plus benefits, plus health care, plus all the things. 775-5559, number to join us. Call, text, join us in the chat room, knoxradio.com/live. So for the most part, I take a pretty passive view when it comes to salaries. In part because if I haven't worked that exact job, I don't necessarily know that I feel super comfortable passing judgment on somebody who does. It's back to the whole like zero liability thing. How do you know what is reasonable and what is not reasonable if you haven't worked that job? 775-5559, you're on KNOX. Good morning.
1: Oh, no, do I have an earful to give you about this.
0: I thought you might.
1: So he makes four times, counting benefits and stuff, that the average American makes. This is sickening. And these are the same people that are going to tell you to your face that minimum wage is okay at $7.25 an hour. And one more thing. I think that they obviously shouldn't be allowed to trade stocks. That's a form of treason, and I think we should prosecute them for that, for treason, and have the death penalty involved, because these people are criminals. And I think that they should be paid the exact amount of the average, like, yearly salary of the state that they represent. That's what they should be paid. If they want to get paid more, they should make decisions that help the economy get better and help the average person make more money. You want to make a little bit more? Fine. Help your fellow man, and maybe we'll think about giving you more money. Mm. They work for us.
0: Oh. So let me start here. What I hope is the obvious part of this conversation. Could you make it on $174,000 a year?
1: If I made $174,000 a year, I'd be retired in less than 10 years.
0: Okay. So I'm going to take that as a yes. Do you think that the vast majority of people who vote could make it on $174,000 a year?
1: 100%.
0: Okay, as do I. So here's where I think this conversation eventually gets to. I think the first thing that we have to acknowledge is when you make comments, even if you believe this, like if you wake up on the wrong side of the bed one morning and you're like, I'm crabby, I wish blah, blah, blah, blah, blah, living in D.C. is expensive, the amount of this, the stress that comes with this job sucks. Even if you believed that making $174,000 a year isn't enough, and the speaker, by the way, makes $223,500, how tone deaf do you have to be to simultaneously vote against a $15 an hour minimum wage? In other words, you don't need that. You should be able to figure it out a different way. And then also say, but I have to get almost $200,000 a year in his specific case, over $200,000 a year. And that's barely enough. So also I have to be allowed to do insider trading, which is by most accounts, illegal.
2: Yeah, you hit the nail on the head. These are some of the most selfish scum on the face of the earth that sit and they make politics a career rather than what is supposed to be a public service. Mm. These people have never worked a real job. They've never woken up at 4 o'clock in the morning to head to a job and do manual labor for 12 hours straight. Mm-hmm. The average American has. These people are disgusting. These people are parasites. And these are the people that are in the Epstein files, most of these people as well. These aren't good people. These are people, they don't go play baseball on the weekend. They don't have a barbecue with their friends. They sit and they plot on how they can make more money and get more power. These people are the embodiment of a mental illness and complete and utter greed. The scum of the earth.
0: Here's the thing. It wouldn't necessarily be bad if you had, if you were saying that everybody else was able to do the same thing, right? I think the thing that is going to become so unpalatable to most people is that they don't make $174,000 a year and they find ways to make it work, right? I mean, so you're trying to figure out how do I get my kids into soccer and into hockey and into whatever, and how are we going to facilitate trips to this thing and that thing and all of this, and how are you going to make the numbers work while still buying groceries? You're trying to figure that out. And if you can just eke it out, you feel like you've done pretty good. So to find somebody to come in to say, yeah, I make $100,000 more than that, and yet I don't think I can make that work. Oh, and by the way, I don't have any of those responsibilities. My job is literally to sit in one city and to talk it out with a group of buddies. That's my job. To say that you can't make that work on $200,000 a year is the definition of out of touch with reality. Right. And so, like, again, even if he believed this, what in the world possesses him to say it out loud, and then defend it?
2: Exactly. You know, and I'll leave you with this, Noah, before I hang up. When will us as Americans do what the Bible tells us to and seize the prophets of Baal? Thank you for taking my call.
0: Appreciate it. 775-5559. 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The number to join us. So congressional salaries haven't increased since 2009. So that part is true. However, one could make an argument that $174,000 a year was even more ridiculous in 2009 than it is today. I could also make a pretty solid argument. Maybe it's okay if we did get to a place, and I don't, to be abundantly clear here, I don't think $174,000 is this place, but maybe it would be okay if we eventually got to a place where people who worked in Congress didn't have or didn't get paid a lot of money, you know, where it turned more into like a dorm room type of a thing where like you go and you're there to serve. And so, you know, almost not unlike the White House, we have some sort of living arrangement that's there. We have some sort of meal plan or some sort of chef that feeds Congress or whatever. And so that's provided. And so it really isn't about making any money. Maybe you don't necessarily, I mean, you know, if anything, either cap it or lower it. Maybe it would be okay if people went in and said, hey, listen, you have to be almost, you either have to be willing to sacrifice or you can't go serve in those roles. Maybe that would not be a bad thing. 775-5559, you're on KNOX. Good morning.
3: You know what else hasn't increased since 2009?
0: Your wage?
3: Minimum wage.
0: Well, that's just it, right? He was arguing against minimum wage, a $15 an hour minimum wage to be specific.
3: Yeah, minimum wage has been $7.25 since July 24th of 2009 when it was introduced. So their wages haven't gone up from $174,000 since 2009, but neither has the minimum wage. So to be honest, one probably would need to go up more than the other. If you were going to raise one, I would say that you're obviously going to raise the minimum wage. I don't really think that there should be a minimum wage in the first place. I'm just one of those believers that fair market kind of determines what you get paid, right?
0: Uh-huh.
3: But we have minimum wage, and that's fine. Now that we have it, it should be definitely higher than what it is because it hasn't kept up with inflation. As far as the $174,000, yeah, that's asinine. I don't know who can't live on $174,000. If you're a single person, which some of them indeed are, are single people. I mean, look at Lindsey Graham's prime example. Single guy, has been single his whole life, has been in Congress for how long? And a, you know, retired general, by the way, and then on top of it now makes, so he's getting paid from the military for being a retired general, and then top of it makes $174,000 a year. So, and a lot of these guys are attorneys on the side, so they have made money that way. They have former military careers. They have, you know, careers in investments and other things. So they are not only making money in Congress, they're making money on the side and everything else that they're doing. So the $174,000 in some cases is just icing on the cake, and we're expected to feel sorry for them.
0: Hmm.
3: Not at all. If you don't think $174,000 is enough for you, then go back into the private sector and make as much money as you want in the private sector that you preach the capitalism for, that we have in this country, and you have the ability to make as much money as you want. But if the taxpayers are paying your salary, get your ass to work and do the job that the taxpayers expect you to do, and maybe someday we'll feel like you're worth more than $174,000. But right now, all you guys want to do is bicker back and forth, and you can't come to any logical conclusions about what the rest of society would like you to do to make this country better than it already is. So why should we expect to pay you any more money?
0: 775, yeah, I appreciate the call. 775-5559, number to join us, call, text, join us in the chat room, canonwixradio.com/live, it is 950. We'll take the last break here, we'll wrap it up next. 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
7: ISACA kicked off this Monday with a mixed market trade. You're listening to the American Ag Network. Good morning, I'm Susan Littlefield. Very strong cash cattle prices indicate demand remains strong and packers are on the short bought side. Now, if export quotas and tariffs are eliminated for beef imports, it could put pressure, though, on what we see in the domestic prices. As China has granted beef export licenses to U.S. plants that have been suspended, allowing for greater export business in the already tight domestic market. Cattle futures have been unable to move above resistance and new highs, even though cash has been very strong. Now, as you remember, last week we saw that cash numbers 3 to 5 higher in the south, 7 to 12 higher for those in the north. Hog futures held support from last week. The longer they remain that way, the stronger the support will be developing, as that increased pork demand is possible through the summer as beef prices continue to escalate. This is the American Ag Network.
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7: July corn 14 and a quarter higher this morning at 470. December 492 and a quarter up 11 and a quarter. July soybeans 1202 and three quarters up 25 and three quarters. November 1193 and three quarters up 23. Soybean meal July 336.10 up 180. Oil July 7501 up 113. Chicago wheat, July, 655.5 up 19.75. Kansas City, July, 701.5 up 13.5. As Minneapolis, July, 704.25 up 19. Live cattle for June trades 254.30 up 40. August up 47, 248.40. May feeders 368.02 down 65. And August down 62, 360.82. Lean hogs for June, 99.55 up 80. July, 103.87 up 52. As for the class 3 milk, we've got July sitting 17.64 up a penny, August at 18.25 up 6. That's a look to the markets. 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

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Good morning. It is 9:57. Text messenger says, we do not have a government that the primary purpose is to take care of people. We have one that they are themselves. Second, you raise wages, then XYZ has to increase the cost of products and service to pay for higher wages. I live on what I have and have to adjust to achieve this. I'm an elderly person with a lot of costs, no welfare. Yeah, no, 100%. And to a degree, the example I always try to use is, so you raise minimum wage. So now the gas station attendant has to be paid a higher minimum wage. You know what the gas station does? They raise the price of gas. You follow that to its end conclusion. If gas was $25 a gallon, there's a, like, there are going to be people in this, on, in this world who are going to say, I don't care if gas is $25 a gallon. I'm going to drive my car at $25 a gallon. No problem. The problem is you and I are going to be walking if that's the case. So it's interesting in that where things like mandatory minimum wage, you know who it comes back to hurt? The very people it was designed to help. The gas station attendant can no longer afford to buy gas at his own gas station because he doesn't make enough money. And the problem is you will never, ever, ever, ever, ever be able to outspend that problem. Doesn't matter how much money you throw at it. So you say, oh, well, now we need to pay him, you know, $50 an hour or $75 an hour so that he can afford $25 gas. Still, then gas is going to go to $125. You'll never, ever be able to outspend that problem. So your approach, sir, is correct. Figure out, say, here's how much money is in the, here's how much money comes in. I got to figure out how to make it work on this. ABC News is on the way, followed by local news headlines. We'll continue next. This is Critical Thought on KNOX.

0: News. I'm Sherry Preston. A ruling in New York in the trial of Luigi Mangione, the accused killer of UnitedHealthcare CEO Brian Thompson. A gun and a notebook, prosecutors say, link him to the murder can be used as evidence. However, says ABC's Peter Haralambos, other items will not be admitted.
1: The judge is limiting some information. The actual items they took from his bag at the McDonald's, specifically the gun magazine, his cell phone, passport, wallet, and a computer chip. All of those are now off the table, according to this judge. So a little bit of a win for Mangione there. But overall, this is a pretty good ruling for prosecutors here.
0: President Trump has moved to withdraw his $10 billion lawsuit against the IRS over the leak of his tax returns. In exchange, ABC News has learned for a $1.7 billion fund to pay Trump allies who believe they were wrongly investigated during the Biden administration. The cruise ship at the center of the Hanta virus outbreak is now docked at the Dutch port of Rotterdam for disinfection. This is ABC News. In Israel, there's been growing unease over the weekend to mark Jerusalem Day, a national holiday. ABC Chief International Correspondent James Longman says the day is normally peaceful, but has been marked by violence in recent years.
2: I spoke to the police when we were there. They said we will be here intervening where possible. There are isolated pockets of violence. The Israeli police told us they arrested a number of people on the day, but we did see a lot of this violence. We did, though, manage to speak to a couple of people. Majority of these people are Americans. One young man, Eli, he feels very strongly that basically Jerusalem is for the Jews and Arabs and Muslims need to leave.
0: Israel's military intercepting boats off the coast of Cyprus, part of the latest wave of flotilla activists trying to break Israel's naval blockade of Gaza. Flotilla organizers say they're trying to bring awareness to the living condition of Palestinians in Gaza following the Israel-Hamas war. I'm Sherry Preston, ABC News.
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4: Cloudy and windy, spotty showers later in the high in the low 50s today. Your KNOX five-day forecast follows the news. Good morning. Here are your latest stories. It's East Grand Forks' turn for spring cleanup. Resident Cleanup Week runs May 18th through the 22nd. Homeowners can set aside extra items on the curb for free pickup on the regularly scheduled street maintenance day. A hazardous waste and electronics drop-off set for May 23rd from 9 to 3 at the Public Works Building. Governor Kelly Armstrong appointing Phil Davis as Interim Executive Director of Job Service North Dakota. He takes over when the current ED retires June 12th. He's been with the agency since 2007 and Workforce Service Director since 2019. Governor Tim Walz directing a peacetime emergency and activating the National Guard to help fight wildfires in northern Minnesota. Walz says unpredictable and fast-moving fires are putting communities at risk. And it's National Safe Boating Week, and the North Dakota Game and Fish Department has reminders on the water this summer. Every boat must carry enough Coast Guard-approved life jackets for all passengers. Kids 10 and younger must wear one on boats under 27 feet, and anyone on a personal watercraft or being towed is required to wear one as well. This look at news is brought to you by Adams Hardwood. I'm Jennifer Leverenz, KNOX News.
5: Thank you, Jennifer. Our next update from Jennifer Leverenz in the KNOX Newsroom is on the way at 10:30. 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It is 10:03. We'll take a look at your KNOX 5-day forecast from staff meteorologist Mark Ewens, and it looks like this today. Spotty light rain with a high of 50. North winds 18 to 30. Tonight, we'll see rain likely with a high of 37. Tuesday, there'll be some rain early and some sun with a high of 51. Wednesday, sun and a high of 66. Thursday, partial sunny skies and a high of 69. Friday, we'll see some showers and a high of 67. Weather throughout the hour. Mark Ewens forecast severe weather information. 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

0: 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Good morning. It is 10:05. My name is Noah Chalaya. I am your host. Delighted to be here with you. Her name is Judy Tweedy. She is the National Executive Committee Woman for North Dakota, the American Legion Auxiliary, and a guest this hour on Critical Thought. Judy, welcome into the program.
1: Thank you, Noah. I appreciate your confidence in my ability to share something about Memorial Day with you.
0: Absolutely. So, Committee Woman, I think a lot of us look at the upcoming holiday as it's a time that we get off of school. It's a time that we maybe take a break from work. It's maybe the opportunity for us to get out to the campground or to break out the barbecue grill. Can you tell me what the intent behind Memorial Day was?
1: Well, originally it was called Decoration Day, and I think that kind of tells everything. What are you decorating? You're decorating the graves of fallen service members that you want to honor because of their service. It's a means of reminding you of what they did and also honoring our country by saying their lives were worthwhile.
0: Can you talk to me a little bit about the difference between Veterans Day and Memorial Day? I think we associate both of those with veterans, but they kind of have different meanings, don't they?
1: Most certainly. Veterans Day is when you honor the living veterans, those that either are serving or, you know, have served. I always feel that those veterans who participate in a service-oriented organization as the American Legion or the VFW or the veterans of foreign wars, those gentlemen or women, there's many women that are involved in this too. They're the ones that we honor at Veterans Day, which is always on November 11th. Memorial Day is those that have given their lives during this military service, or if it hasn't been during the war, now we have people that are dying because of things that happened, such as Agent Orange or those kind of things where they lost their lives during a war from a contamination or, an injury. So that's the two. One, we honor the living, and that's Veterans Day, and one, we honor those that have gone before.
0: 775-5559, number two, join us. You can call, you can text, you can join us in the chat room, knoxradio.com/live. Do you have some, let me go back to this. Can you talk to me a little bit about the American Legion Auxiliary? What is that?
1: Oh, you just asked the perfect question. It's a military service organization whose members are eligible to become members through the service of a loved one, a husband, a father, a son, a grandfather, a daughter, any of those people. We are a service organization that is an auxiliary and a hand to the Legion. We have many programs in the auxiliary that cover the veterans, cover the serving military, their families, and communities. I'll speak locally about the organization. One of our big programs is education. We go to the school and we do programs, aka Betsy Ross, aka Judy Tweet, go up and let these young people really understand the meaning of the American flag and how we need to respect it. Another thing we do for elementary is we have poppy poster contests. Sometimes late April, early May, one of our dear members, who is also a teacher in the elementary school, puts together a group of kids who are really interested in drawing and in continuing the idea of poppy posters. There are rules and regulations.

0: Fargo, and their judge there. If they win, they'll go on to a divisional judging and then hopefully on to national. Another thing that the elementary does in our education is they're asked to provide cards for Veterans Day, as we talked about, Christmas, sometimes Memorial Day, but that gets to be a little more difficult as it's the end of the year, but always Valentine's and Veterans Day and Christmas. Other things that we do, we have a children and youth program, which right now in North Dakota is one of the departments that we have comfort animals. They're a puppy and they wear a little T-shirt that on the front of them, it lists the different organizations, the different departments of the Legion, the American Legion, the Legion Ride, which is a group of motorcyclists that have a group part, the American Legion, and the Sons of the American Legion. Now, the Sons of the American Legion is a group of people who father or mother has served, but under their own right, they are not eligible to become a Legion member, so they become the Sons. So those puppies and bears, we take them up to the local hospital and give them to the fire department and the ambulance, and their comfort, just as it says, to people who might be in a really bad place when it comes to an emergency, or even a blood draw in the lab is a traumatic thing. So we give them bears to help that out. We do just so many projects that it would take me 2.5 hours or more to explain them all. But I just want to say that to be a member of the American Legion is a very, very special thing to me and anybody that belongs. It's because we're honoring those that have served. I've been a member for close to 52 years, and haven't been active all that time because I raised 4 kids. But I try my hardest now to do local things and department, which means the state things. And then on the national level, like you mentioned, I'm the NEC.
1: Who is the organization most appropriate for? Like, who should be listening to this and thinking, man, I need to get involved with the American Legion?
0: A veteran, someone who has served and has an honorable discharge and can provide their DD-14, which is a discharge paper, and they go to a local organization like Macville or Tallna or Grand Forks or Fargo, find out where the commander, which is the head of the president of the Legion or the president of the auxiliary, and bring paperwork and offer to sign up and pay your dues, and we would love to have you. We're always looking for new and young, vibrant members. Other organizations like the veterans of VFW, they're veterans of foreign wars. You had to have served overseas. But I think any service organization would be more than happy to have a new member. Anybody that has a question, I'd be glad to share my phone number and get you in contact with a unit or a post, which means the Legion. I'd be glad to help you get in contact. Or we'd love to have you join here.
1: Yeah, give us a call at 775-5559. Your questions for Judy entertained. You can call, you can text, you can join us in the chat room, knoxradio.com/live. I understand that it would take you a long time to go through all of the projects that you all are working on, so I won't ask you to do that, but could you maybe shine a spotlight on some of the things that you've done over the years that draw particular attention that you say, man, this is a place where we really got it right and we really left an impact?
0: Well, you know, I think in small towns, there's just so many things that we do with this school or with the community. I guess the Legion in particular, so many Legions now have a gaming program where they put gaming machines in bars or in other venues, and the money that comes from them, they have to be, all those funds have to be distributed. I think the post is a great organization that shares with the community and the families of these people. We give money to kids going to Girls State, boys going to Boys State, music camp. We help the park board with projects here. The auxiliary does things like serving for funerals or attending funerals of those that are have passed away in our organization. Like I said, the care animals, the

0: involvement with the school and that sort of thing. Always Veterans Day is a thing that we get together and we share like stories and just the camaraderie of veterans and their families to celebrate those that are living in Memorial Day too. We have a Memorial Day program. The veterans go out early in the morning and go to 8 different cemeteries around Mackville. And at each one, the veterans are honored. A flag is placed on their grave, and they do the firing squad, and they read a certain tribute to each of those. 8 of those. When that's done, they come into Mackville and we have a memorial on the corner of our main street and they do another one there. From there, they go to one of the local churches and they do a program. And that speaker for the program is, if we can find someone who's graduated from the Mackville school area, and if we can find a veteran, that's wonderful. They do a story speech for the local people to attend this Memorial Day program. Following that, the auxiliary serves a wonderful scalloped potatoes and all the special salads and desserts you can think of for those that choose to attend. It's a moving day. It's a day that we honor those that have served, and I especially like the faith-based quotes about Memorial Day, and I think from John 15:13, it says, greater love has no one than this, to lay down their lives for one's friend. Or from Matthew, blessed are those who mourn, for they will be comforted. And I think Memorial Day service, you come there and a lot of people are mourning, and they will be comforted.
1: Can you talk about what role faith has? It's interesting that you draw that parallel.
0: Well, I think that in our Constitution, both the Auxiliary and the Legion Constitution, the first few words are for God and country. Those few words, to me, are very important to those that join, knowing that we aren't an atheist organization. We are a faith-based. We believe in God, and we believe in all the great things that God has done for us and for our veterans. And we are involved with things that happen in our country.
1: 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Your questions for Judy. Judy, could you hang with me while we take a break?
0: Most certainly.
1: Awesome. So we'll keep Judy for another segment. If you got questions, give us a call, 775-5559. Don't let Memorial Day just go as another opportunity to grill burgers and brats. Let's celebrate what was intended to be recognized on that day. We'll continue with Judy next. This is Critical Thought on KNOX.

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0: News Radio 1310 KNOX 1079, 1033 FM. You know, one of the things that I aspire to do on my time on the air is draw attention to veterans and veterans issues. Didn't serve myself, but I have a tremendous amount of respect for those that did, to include those who made the ultimate sacrifice. We're talking with Judy Tweedy. She's the National Executive Committee Woman for North Dakota, the American Legion Auxiliary guest this hour. And we're talking about ways to celebrate Memorial Day and trying to get back to the roots of what that holiday is supposed to be. So for people listening to this, Judy, if they're not affiliated with the American Legion, but they're looking for ways to support veterans, what are some of the ways for people to do that as we approach Memorial Day?
1: Well, I think that one of the biggest things about maybe a misconception about Memorial Day, it should be focused on and gratitude and honoring our fallen service members rather than simply, you know, saying, I always, when I hear people say happy holiday or happy Memorial Day, it isn't a happy day. It can be a very sad day. And I think that if you know about those kind of things, so you don't do the incorrect thing, or knowing exactly when Memorial Day is, back in 1966, Lyndon Johnson recognized and decided with the Congress that Memorial Day would always be the last Monday of the month in the last Monday of the month in May, rather than a various time. It's like Veterans Day is always November 11th. Memorial Day is always the last Monday of the month. So it changes dates, but it never changes that it is the last Monday. I think if people, you know, aren't eligible to become a Legion or an auxiliary member, there are plenty of things you can do to help. You know, when we have these things in a small town of 350 people, we're always looking for help for something we do, attending the Veterans Day and the Memorial Day program, getting to know what we really do. The Legion isn't an organization of booze, broads, and bingo. It's way more than that. And the auxiliary, that's what people think of it, sir. I'm sorry, no. Noah, but it's...
0: I don't mean to be disrespectful, ma'am. I'm laughing at the straightforward nature with which you are addressing these things, and I am deeply appreciative of your candor. So please don't misinterpret what I'm saying. I'm not trying to be disrespectful. No.
1: I understand, and I, you know, if that's what people think, let's correct that that thought of what we are. We are definitely a service-based organization, and some people think coming from a larger town where $45 membership or whatever it is to belong to the Legion, and no one ever comes back and says, attend a meeting on Monday night. We'd love to have you. We'd love to have you help. So this gentleman who just paid his dues thinks, oh, all they do there is, you know, you go and find a pretty lady to talk to at the bar and have a drink, and then we'll play bingo. But we're way more than that, Noah. We really are. And there are things that, like I said, non-members can ask if they can be of help with. And It's just something that is near and dear to my heart, as you can probably understand by my
0: passion
1: stories today.
0: 775-55.
1: And I just like to say one more thing. I'm an auxiliary member because my husband served in the Navy. We were overseas in Guam. I graduated the 28th of May, and the 6th of June I got married. And by mid-July I was in Guam with him thinking, where in the heck am I? I thought I was going on a Pacific honeymoon, but I ended up in Guam as a military wife. After that, we were in Morocco, and we had our first baby there, and you know that baby very well because her name is Karma Hansen, and she's on your show a lot. And there are just so many things that I have gained as a military wife and now as a veteran's wife, and I just think you need to know about it, and you also need to know that my youngest son graduated from high school, and within about 4 weeks, he was attending the Naval Academy in Annapolis, Maryland, and spent 20 years in the Navy, and he was a Navy pilot, and now he flies for commercial airlines, and I'm just proud as can be as a mother of a son who's involved in the military and served our country.
0: Judy Tweedy, I appreciate the time, ma'am. Thank you so much for joining us. She's the National Executive Committee Woman for North Dakota and the American Legion Auxiliary. If people want to learn more about the National Legion Auxiliary, how do they get a hold of you?
1: You can have anybody call me. Shall I give you my number privately, or do you want to put it out right now?
0: If you're
1: not afraid to talk to you.
0: If you're afraid to, if you're not afraid to put it out there, by all means.
1: My number is 701-739-8705. And if at all possible, I will take your call and answer as many questions as I can, or direct you to someone who knows more than I do. So, I thank you, and I really appreciate your asking me to share a little Memorial Day and American Legion and Auxiliary knowledge about it.
0: Absolutely, Judy. Thank you so much for what you do for these veterans. I appreciate the time. We'll get you back on the program soon, okay?
1: Right. Remember to reflect on Memorial Day.
0: All right. ABC, or news out of the KNOX newsroom right now.

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1: Spotty light rain, windy, and low 50s today. Your KNOX five-day forecast follows the news. Good morning. Here are your latest stories. The Turtle Mountain Band of Chippewa mourning the loss of 12-year-old Abraham Swain. Investigators confirmed they found the boy's body near Dunseth after his disappearance nearly 2 months ago. Friends and family gathered at the Turtle Mountain football field in Belcourt for a candlelight vigil Friday. A semi-hauling ash and burnt lumber sparked fires at five locations along Interstate 29 during Thursday's red flag warning in Grand Forks County. The side dump trailer was heading north between Buxton and Thompson when it ignited grass fires along the route. The driver was hauling debris from a burn site near Hillsboro and cited for driving with a leaking or shifting load. University of North Dakota asking the State Board of Higher Education to approve construction projects later this month. UND wants to replace a fiber optic cable at Grand Forks Airport. They also want to upgrade a national security corridor in Harrington Hall for $1.8 million. The Budget and Finance Committee gets its first look tomorrow. And North Dakota statewide candidates from both parties took questions from roughly 75 voters at a Sons of Liberty forum. No incumbents attended, though they were invited. Another forum is set for May 21st. This look at news brought to you by Radium. I'm Jennifer Leverenz, KNOX News.
2: Thank you, Jennifer. Our next update from Jennifer Leverenz in the KNOX newsroom is on the way at 11:02. 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It is 10:31, your KNOX five-day forecast from staff meteorologist Mark Ewens, and it looks like this. Today, spotty light rain, a high of 50, north winds 18 to 30. Tonight, we'll see rain likely with a high of 37. Tuesday, we'll see rain early, some sun, and a high of 51. Wednesday, we'll see sunny skies and a high of 66. Thursday, it'll be partial sunny with a high of 69. Friday, showers with a high of 67. Weather throughout the hour, Mark Ewens forecast, severe weather information. 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

0: News Radio 1310 KNOX 107.9 103.3 FM. Good morning. It is 10:37. My name's Noah Chalaya. I am your host. Delighted to be here with you. Nearly 165,000 homeowners applied for the property tax relief in North Dakota this year. That's a participation rate of nearly 100%. Government staff are reviewing the 164,760 primary resident requests from till the 2025 tax year. State Commissioner Brian Crocius said that includes 38,856 in Cass County. Nearly 100%. What do you take away from that? 775-5559. Number to join us. Call, text, join us in the chat room. 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Here's what I take away from it. That three-letter word, T-A-X, that three-letter word moves the needle for you more than anything else under the sun. If I tell you school lunches, if I tell you oil, if I tell you anything else, you care, you don't care, schools, you care, and all of them have a tax component, right? Either by way of getting tax money back, either by way of how we spend the tax money that they've already taken from you, any of those things, people care to a degree, but if we're lucky, we get 15% off of people off the couch in Grand Forks, North Dakota to go vote for these things. And I'm being real generous there. And yet, I tell you that you can get up to a few thousand dollars off of your house primary tax credit if you live in your house. That moves the needle for people across North Dakota to nearly 100%. Almost every human being in the state of North Dakota that owns a house went through the trouble of learning what the home tax primary tax credit is, going to find the form that they need to fill out, going online and registering with the site to go put in all of their requisite information, filing for that tax credit, and then doing so every single year. 775-5559, number to join us. Call, text, join us in the chat room, knoxradio.com/live. Here'd be something else I'd be interested to know. I'd be interested to know what role, if any, real estate companies and real estate agents play in this. So think about it like this. You're in the market of wanting to sell houses. And you're competing with people who want to buy houses all across the country. And there are a variety of advantages and disadvantages in any particular city, in any particular county, in any particular state. But the thing that you have going for you, if you're a real estate agent in the state of North Dakota, is the state is going to pay for a portion of your property taxes if it's the primary place that you live in. So if it's an extra place, if it's the place that you come up during the summer, if it's a lake place, if it's a place for the grandkids, if it's a rental, if it's, none of that accounts. None of that accounts. All that goes out the window. But if you're willing to live here, if you're willing to make this your home, the state is going to pay for a measurable portion of your property taxes. And if you are willing to live outside the city, all of them. Right? If you get your property taxes low enough, that property tax covers all of your property tax. 775-5559, you're on KNOX. Thanks for the call.
1: Yeah, the crazy part about that, Noah, I thought I read something to the fact that with a $1,600 rebate from the state, that equated to somewhere around 50-some thousand homes in the state that basically have no property tax.
0: That's right.
1: Based off what they paid. That's just amazing. But the other part that I take away from it is that if a people are willing to go to that kind of work and get it done, and you're talking almost 100%, so what's this BS thinking that if you really want to vote, that you will be able to find your birth certificate or whatever the heck else that you need to do to prove that you are a U.S. citizen to go ahead and vote?
0: Yeah. It throws cold water on that argument, doesn't it?
1: Yeah. I mean, so what are you saying then? So if you incentivize, hey, everyone that goes through and make sure that you get yourself registered to vote that's not currently registered, we'll pay you $100. That people will go ahead and do it then. But, you know, this is $1,600, but still the point being that is if you really want something to be done, you will do what you need to do to go ahead and get it done. And if voting doesn't mean much to you, then I guess you're not going to go ahead and do it. But if you want to vote, you're going to do what you need to do to go ahead and make sure that you're on that voting register and you're able to vote.
0: So here's the next question, where I think this conversation goes next is, should they be looking to expand the primary tax credit?
1: As to make it more money?
0: Yeah. So like, what if, you got 100% of people. To me, that what that says is it's wildly popular. People in the state of North Dakota want to do this. Now, if the state was broke, if we had no money and we were in a deficit and all the rest of it, but we're talking about paying for school lunches where there's parents that want to show up with checks and they're saying, don't bother. We've got the money. We don't need your money. So the coffers are quite literally overflowing to the point where choosing not to cash checks. If that's the case, why not start expanding it? Wouldn't it be cool to live in a state where you can say, I don't pay property tax?
1: Well, that's the part that's really interesting. If you have 100% of the people that got everything got registered for their $1,600, then why is it that amendment, I can't remember the measure, to go and eliminate property tax doesn't get traction?
0: I think because it's not just for primary tax residents, right? So that would apply to businesses, it would apply to rentals, it would apply to everything. And I think there are people, and I'm not fully in the no camp, but I'm also not fully in the yes camp. I would agree. I don't necessarily like the idea of if BlackRock looks around and goes, where should we spend the next $10 million on real estate? I know Grand Forks, North Dakota. Why? Well, because we don't have to pay property tax if we buy it there. I kind of like the idea that it only applies to people who are going to live in the house.
1: I thought it did. I'm sorry. I would agree with you on that then.
0: Yeah. And here's the thing. There's been a couple of them proposed. So the latest one is from the city, actually, and they're talking about eliminating the property tax, the city portion anyway, of the property tax on your house. If it's the same thing, primary tax credit. So it's the same way that they would just essentially reference that list. And if you live in that house, you don't pay any tax to the city, and they would just fund the deficit via sales tax.
1: Oh, well, could get expensive when it comes for it.
0: Yeah.
1: Oh no, it already is, but who knows on the sales tax piece. But yeah. Anyways, that was my 2 cents. Appreciate it.
0: I love it. I appreciate the time. 775-5559, number to join us. Call, text, join us in the chat room, knoxradio.com/live, number to join us. So the state tax commissioner says it was in line with expectations. He said that he added that estimates are closer to the higher end of projections. We're always hoping for high participation rates, and this campaign certainly performed well in that respect. So here's the part that I get a little not. I don't mean to break out a tinfoil hat on a Tuesday or on a Monday, but why does the state have a vested interest in getting people to apply? Like, you have it available to you, but like if it were me and I were sitting at the state and I was trying to figure it out, I would say, well, here the program's available. Let people apply if they want to. But if they don't want to apply for any reason, didn't know about it, forgot about it, whatever it is, why do I, as a person who has to make spending decisions, want to talk people, or why am I celebrating people sending less money in? I'm not sure that I would do that. So I'm always a little bit hesitant as to, like, what's the motivation to get people to participate? Why do they want people to participate in that program? I can understand why it's there. I can understand why taxpayers like it. I can understand why the participation, but there's another driving force here, and I can't quite figure out what that is. 775-5559, number to join us. Call, text, join us in the chat room, knoxradio.com/live. One thing I'd considered, what does that do in the real estate market? So if you're a real estate agent and you're trying to sell a house, seems like that would be a pretty compelling thing to put on as a bullet point. Hey, buy your house from me in Grand Forks, North Dakota, because I will help you get onto a program in which the state will pay part of your property tax. So yeah, you can move to Tennessee, or yeah, you can move to wherever, but if you live here, this is a huge advantage to you, is it not? 775-5559. Text messenger says this: nobody that doesn't have to is moving to North Dakota. See, you say that. You say that. Until you start to reason it out. Okay. Let me walk you through it. I have a good friend of mine. He is a database developer, for match.com, for a dating site, right? He could live and makes enough money to live anywhere he wants to, California, all the rest of it. I believe Match.com is based in Texas, if I remember correctly. So if he was going to pick a spot to be near work, it would be Texas, which is much nicer and warmer and, you know, all the things, right? Do you know why he chooses to live in the upper Midwest? It's not... His day revolves around sitting in his home office and doing database work. He can do that from anywhere. And as he would tell you, it's always 70 degrees in his house. Doesn't matter if it's 70 above zero or 70 below zero outside. It's always 70 degrees inside of his house. And so from his point of view, what does he care what the view out the window looks like? It doesn't really matter to him. The sunlight comes in. And he's likely never leaving his house anyway. Now, if your hobby is golf, if your hobby is water skiing, if your hobby is being at the lake, if your hobby is camping, if you're, there's a whole bunch of reasons why you would say the weather that sucks here 9 months out of the year when it gets to 40 below zero is just impalatable. So nobody would ever sign up for that. I can understand how you get there. I do. I guess what I'm trying to, I guess the point that I'm trying to make is increasingly that doesn't matter. Increasingly, you have heated garages, you have heated steering wheels, you have heated car seats, you have heated cup holders. Increasingly, you could go from your 70 degree house to your 70 degree garage, get into your car, which can warm up via the auto start and eventually get to 70 degrees, get in your 70 degree car, drive to wherever it is you're going. Maybe. You have a 30, 40 second walk, but hey, we don't do it like they do it in these big areas where you've got, you know, where you got to park and then you got to walk 17 miles and up five hills and across nine crosswalks and stuff in the bitter cold. You don't have to do that, right? You can essentially park right by the door at any store you want to go to. Maybe not the downtown ones, but all the rest of them in town. And so you go and you pull up basically right next to the door, and you get out and you have a 11 second walk inside of the cold, which you have a jacket on, you can dress for that, and you get inside of the store and you're back to 70 degrees again. And so I could make a pretty compelling case. Yeah, it's cold here. It just doesn't matter. 775-5559, you're on Cano X. Good morning.
2: Well, I don't know how you'll take this, but it kind of sounds like what you're describing is the life of a houseplant.
0: Yeah, well, I mean, the modern day of the nerd, right? That's, you're not wrong. Like, there's a whole bunch of people that they don't desire to, and if they're going to go do something, they don't want to go outdoors and do a thing. They want to go have experiences on paid trips and cruises and whatever else. I mean, to anybody under 20, that's what they're doing these days.
2: But, you know, I'm retired and I'm getting, you know, to the point where I'm becoming a houseplant, you know. So I'd be, you know, if I'm, you know, putting a dig in there or something like that, I'm kind of a hypocrite. Okay. You have a good day.
0: You too, sir. I appreciate the call. 775-5559, number to join us. 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

0: A KNOX tip. 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

0: 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Good morning. It is 10:56. We're talking about the 165,000 homeowners that applied for property tax relief in North Dakota this year. 775-5559. You're on KNOX. Good morning.
1: Yes, can you hear me okay?
0: I can. Every time you call, every time, what ends up, when you ask that question, what you end up doing is burning the first few minutes of what you could be using to make your point and running the clock down a little bit so you actually get less airtime. But never once have you called, have I not been able to hear you. Furthermore, if you ever called and I couldn't hear you, I wouldn't hear your question, can I hear you? And then I couldn't answer it.
1: Okay, I've got a question for Joe. The house plans. Mm-hmm. Wages were a dollar an hour in 1960s. Price of a new Corvette was $9,000 in the 1970s. Mm-hmm. Now wages are $25 an hour. Mm-hmm. A new Corvette's $90,000. Mm-hmm. If I was in Congress, I need to make $200,000 a year to buy a new Corvette, and a new house is $500,000. So that's inflation.
0: No, you're not necessarily, you're not entirely wrong. However, you realize there's houses that are available for a lot less than $500,000, right? Like, that would be a really nice house.
1: Yeah, but if I'm in Congress, mm-hmm. I need a good house, you know, for sure. Entertaining and so forth.
0: Of course, yeah. But, and I mean, the DC market would be different than the Grand Forks market, too, so there's something there. But here's the other part, too. The Corvettes that they're making in 2026 are very different than the Corvettes they made in the past.
1: Yeah, they're a little more aerodynamic, I guess.
0: Well, I mean, yeah, and heads-up displays and more powerful engines and more powerful transmissions and, you know, adaptive safety features. I mean, there's a whole bunch of stuff that makes a Corvette different today than even 20 years ago.
1: I guess that's inflation. I'd rather have a car from back in the 60s.
0: Mm-hmm. Yeah, sure. But you recognize that not everybody does. And so to put backup cameras and GPS tracking and automatic door unlocks and vertical flipping door thingies and all that, it costs money. It's not just the inflation is in it went up. It costs more money to make it that way because you're putting more stuff in it.
1: Yeah. Well, I guess I'll just be a houseplant like Joel.
0: I could get into being a houseplant, too. All right, that'll do it for our time. Well, ABC News is on the way, followed by local news headlines. I want to get to the realtor thing. I think there's something there. Judging by the text messages, you think there's something there, too. This is Critical Thought on KNOX.

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1: ABC News, I'm Sherry Preston. Some evidence has been tossed out in the case of accused CEO killer Luigi Mangione. The items seized from his backpack during his arrest at a Pennsylvania McDonald's will not be allowed in the trial. However, the alleged weapon and writings that were seized later will be admitted as evidence. President Trump has filed the paperwork to withdraw his $10 billion lawsuit against the IRS over the leak of his tax returns.
2: It doesn't lay out any explanation or next steps, but sources tell ABC News the president and his administration intend to announce a settlement, creating a $1.7 billion fund to pay out claims to those who allege they were unfairly targeted by the Biden administration. Democrats have expressed outrage over the prospect of taxpayer money being handed out to rioters who desecrated the Capitol on January 6th.
1: That's ABC National correspondent Stephen Portnoy in Washington. Congo's health minister announcing the opening of three Ebola treatment centers as a rare variant that has no known therapeutics or vaccine strikes the region. This is ABC News. No end in sight yet to the war between the U.S. and Iran. The Strait of Hormuz still blocked, and Iran saying it will not negotiate over its right to nuclear enrichment. An avalanche of bad press forcing a cryptocurrency-related business to shut down.
3: Can I talk to you for a second?
4: In the corner of a Texas gas station, police find an 85-year-old woman on her phone and feeding thousands of dollars into a Bitcoin ATM.
3: Let me talk to who you're talking to on the bank.
5: I'm in danger.
3: Okay, stop putting money in there.
4: Around 10,000 people, many older, fall victim to similar scams every year. Now the company that boasts the largest network of Bitcoin ATMs in the world says it's being forced to shut down because of strict regulation and even bans on its machines in some states. Jim Ryan, ABC News.
1: Hundreds of thousands of commuters navigating a gauntlet of car, bus, and subway routes trying to get to work this morning, the first workday since a strike shut down the nation's largest commuter rail line in New York, the Long Island Railroad. I'm Sherry Preston, ABC News.
0: From the Berkshire Hathaway Home Services Family Realty Newsroom, this is KNOX News with Jennifer Leverenz.
6: Cloudy with a chance for showers late this afternoon, high in the low 50s. Your KNOX five-day forecast follows the news. Good morning. Here are your latest stories. The University of North Dakota asking the State Board of Higher Education to approve two construction projects when the board meets later this month. UND Flight Operations wants to replace a fiber optics cable at the Grand Forks Airport connecting the campus and the data center. The existing 7.5-mile line is buried in shallow ground and has been hit and repaired numerous times. It's East Grand Forks' turn for spring cleanup. Resident Cleanup Week runs this week through the 22nd. Homeowners can set extra items at the curb for free pickup on their regularly scheduled street maintenance day. North Dakota leaders reappointing Mark Western to a full 4-year term on the State Ethics Commission. Western, a Fargo attorney and mediator, first appointed last November to fill the seat of Commissioner Dave Anderson, who died last May. Nearly 165,000 North Dakota homeowners applying for property tax relief this year, a participation rate that approaches 100%. The state tax commissioner says his office is reviewing more than 164,000 primary residence credit requests from the 2025 tax year, calling the response in line with expectations and on the higher end of projections. I'm Jennifer Leverenz, KNOX News.
7: Thank you, Jennifer. Our next update from Jennifer Leverenz in the KNOX Newsroom on the way at 12:02 as part of, 11:30. 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At 11:03, we take a look at your KNOX five-day forecast. From staff meteorologist Mark Ewens, it looks like this. Today, spotty light rain, a high of 50, north winds 18 to 30. Tonight, we'll see rain likely, a high of 37. Tuesday, rain early, some sun, and a high of 51. Wednesday, a high of 66. It'll be sunny. Then Thursday, partial sun and a high of 69. Friday, we'll see some showers and a high of 67. Weather throughout the hour. Mark Ewan's forecast, severe weather information. 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

0: 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Good morning. It is 11:05. My name is Noah Chalaya. I am your host. Delighted to be here with you this morning. So, towards the end of last hour, we were talking about the primary income tax credit, and I said how it attracted my attention that nearly 100% of people applied for it. 100% of people who were eligible applied for it. When's the last time you could cite a statistic like that in North Dakota? The question that I raised at 775-5559 is, what role, if any, do real estate agents play in this? Because if I were a real estate agent and I were trying to sell houses, I think very early on in my conversation, when I'm talking with potential home buyers and they're saying, yeah, you know, I'm really considering between here and Minnesota or here and Wisconsin or here and whatever, I can say, well, you know, the thing about North Dakota is the weather's going to suck here about as much as it sucks in Minnesota. It's going to suck here about as much as it sucks in Wisconsin. But here's what we got going on. The state will pay for part of your property taxes if you're willing to live in the house that you have here. 775-5559 text messenger says, as a local realtor, there are a lot of people moving to Grand Forks for work and just to get away from big city politics. This tax credit is hurting Minnesota and their market. I believe that. I absolutely believe that. Can you imagine why would you, if you had the choice to live on the North Dakota side of the river or the North Dakota Grand Forks side of the river or the Minnesota East Grand Forks side of the river, why would you choose the East Grand Forks, Minnesota side of the river, from a tax perspective? Now, some of you will say, well, if I live in Minnesota, then, you know, I have, the paid pregnancy leave or whatever. And I like the politics of Minnesota, or I want to support my, I don't know. There are reasons to do it. For sure there are. But part of me says, as you decide where you're going to plant your sword and say, here's what I'm going to do, I think this offers a tremendous advantage in North Dakota. Here's the next thing. The next thing is, how do we go about expanding it? I could see a couple of different ways. I think the first thing that I like is for local municipalities to do it. For them to say, we are going to find other ways to fund stuff. Now, I'm personally a proponent of consumption tax. I would love, because I haven't heard it yet, to hear a coherent, cohesive argument as to why a consumption tax is a bad idea. The best I've heard is governments can't rely on the money that is coming in. Governments need a stable source of money to rely on, and I'm not sure I agree with that. In the end, the amount of money that I have coming in isn't necessarily guaranteed and isn't necessarily stable, right? You could lose your job. You can retire. But people that are on fixed income, when they get like inflation that goes up, there's all manner of things that happen in life that cause somebody's bank account to go down instead of up. So I think to some degree, government needs to be able to respond in that dynamic environment. And so when somebody says, well, I don't have the money to give you, that should be an acceptable answer to government to a degree. And a consumption tax does that. If you offer to give me, or if you go to spend $100, I should be able to take 10% by way of taxes, or 20%, or 30%, or whatever you want to say. But it's a percentage of what you choose to spend. If you don't like that, you can choose not to spend it. 775-5559, you're on KNOX. Good morning.
1: Good morning, Noah. I love the idea of a consumption tax for a couple of reasons. One, we don't want the federal government to know the sources of your income and how much you make. In an ideal world, it's none of their business. It only causes, you know, it only leads to government abuse of the citizenry. But number two, the main reason for a consumption tax is because it broadens the tax base dramatically. Mm-hmm. It would hit everybody, so to speak, whether it's tourists here from foreign countries, whether it's illegals that are here illegally, students, I'm not picking on students.

0: participate because it would touch everything.
1: The other thing is you can always choose not to participate, right? You can always choose not to buy stuff if you feel like you don't have the money for it. So I'm not entirely sure I understand it's regressive. We treat consumption as if it's a mandatory thing. Well, you can't stop buying stuff. Actually, you can.
0: Right. I mean, the list of things that you absolutely have to buy is actually pretty small. You don't have to go buy the newest, latest, greatest phone or the newest, latest, greatest flat screen TV or your Air Jordans or whatever it is you want to buy. You don't have to buy all that stuff.
1: Mm-hmm. And you could make some exceptions, right? We could say clothing is exempted up to $100 a month. Food is exempted up to, maybe $1,000 a month, something like that. I mean, you could put some guardrails on it to say, hey, if somebody is really struggling meeting, trying to make ends meet, let's go ahead and cut so that we're only taxing from the thing. But like there is zero, like 100% of the time, if you can afford to buy the television, you can afford to contribute back to society. 100% of the time. 100% of the time, if you're buying yourself a new car, you can afford to contribute back to society. And I personally would tighten down the rails even more when it comes to things like clothes, because if you really need them and need to not pay tax, go buy secondhand.
0: Absolutely. And for any assertions, Noah, you said this a minute ago, any assertions that, oh, we can't depend on it because, we need a dependable source of income for the government or a dependable level, I would always just push back and say, really? I mean, where has this been tried and did it demonstrate this unreliability that you're asserting? Because otherwise it's just a self-serving, unsupported assertion.
1: Yeah, 100%. Straw man argument. Nobody's really, nobody can really push that.
0: Well, thanks, Noah.
1: Yep, I appreciate the call. 775-5559, you're on KNOX. Good morning.
2: Is that me?
1: That's you. Good morning. Welcome back, Houseplant.
2: Okay. Well, then how come all of a sudden we have a consumption tax on our tariffs? Nobody brings that up. That was an emergency.
1: Are you going to have to help me with that a little bit? What do you mean, how come we have a consumption tax on tariffs?
2: No, not on tariffs. The tariffs are a consumption tax.
1: Kind of. It's a trade tax, really.
2: Yeah, but there's a big squabble over that right now.
1: So here's the thing. I would choose to draw a differentiator between a consumption tax and a tariff, because a tariff doesn't necessarily benefit anybody. It's just just literally makes things more expensive. A consumption tax does benefit society as a whole, because the higher your social footprint, that is to say, if you're the guy buying the Maserati, then you're paying for the roads to drive said Maserati on. If you're the person that's driving a Pinto from, 30 years ago, well, you're going to pay significantly less in it because your social footprint is significantly less.
2: Mm-hmm.
1: See what I'm saying there?
2: Yeah. And these tariffs, they just baffle me. Because, mm-hmm. A lot of the small businesses don't know where they sit with this.
1: Right.
2: I've talked to a lot of small businesses, that sell shoes and clothes to some of these small businesses, and they say they're having a real, real, real tough time. Like they order something and they say, well, it might not get here by this certain date. There's certain things that you sell, like shoes for summer or stuff for Christmas. Is it going to even get here? And then how high is the tariff going to be? Because they're bouncing around.
1: Mm-hmm. Yep, I don't necessarily disagree. I appreciate the call. 775-5559, you're on KNOX. Good morning.
3: Hey, Noah, how you doing?
1: I'm well, sir. What's on your mind?
3: Good. Say, everybody's talking about taxes, taxes, taxes. How about the government cut, cut, cut? How much of our money is being wasted and thrown out the door, as we found out with USAID, the Social Security fraud, the Medicaid fraud, everything else? Mm-hmm. How about we cut these programs, period? Get rid of them all.
1: Here's the thing. If I told you, if you're in government and I tell you the only tax money you're going to get is when people choose to go out and spend their money voluntarily on stuff, what would that make you do to your budget as you're looking how to spend things. You can't guarantee any particular dollar amount is going to come in. You'd get down to the absolute bare essentials because you're like, hey, I have no idea. And when the economy starts to turn bad and people start to spend less

0: money, what are you going to do in government? You're going to cut because you know that you're going to have less money coming in because you know people are going to be out there spending less. It would put people in back in control of their government, I think.
1: I would disagree with that because government, what did they do with the cigarette tax? There were several municipalities that were in a panic because so many people quit smoking that their cigarette tax revenue went down. And now all of a sudden they're looking for ways to make that up. Instead of looking at what can we cut, how can we go ahead and generate this revenue?
0: Huh. Interesting. So in other words, the government will never choose to cut. They'll just find another way to get their pound of flesh.
1: Exactly.
0: Oh, that's an interesting perspective I hadn't considered.
1: All the government is required is to coin and regulate money, and if you want to go ahead and maintain an army and a navy, that's constitutionally, that's their whole job.
0: Yes, I agree with that.
1: And look at what this ballooned into, you know. So it's time, you know, instead of talking about new taxes, it's about time we start cutting government.
0: Yep, I couldn't, you're preaching to the choir, my friend. I couldn't agree more. I appreciate the call. 775-5559, you're on KNOX. Good morning.
2: Yes, morning. Say, the dirty little secret is all businesses have a tax exempt number. You don't pay any tax. Everything is for resale, no tax.
0: Well, so it's not really a dirty little secret. It's pretty well established. Second of all, businesses don't pay tax until they sell the thing, and then they pay the tax, right? So there's two components to that. One is, if you sell it, you're right, I don't pay tax on it, but because I bought a widget, I didn't use it, it sat in the shop for a while, and then I went and sold it. When I sell it, I collect the tax from whoever it is that buys the widget, and I pass that on to the state government. So the end consumer paid the tax on the widget. If I use that widget, if I turn around and use that, that's when you fill out your sales tax quarterlies, it asks you, what things did you use in your business? And if you don't do that, if you don't tell them, well, I took some widgets off the shelf and I used them internally, you have to pay taxes on those. If you don't do that, that's tax fraud.
2: Everybody does that.
0: I don't care if everybody does that. That's tax fraud.
2: Well, everybody does it.
0: Okay, so everybody commits tax fraud.
2: I guess so, yeah.
0: Okay, well, I don't do that. I have a sales and tax sales use tax permit, and I don't do that.
2: I bet you've done that.
0: I have not done that. There are two things. If something comes out of inventory and we use it internally, we file that under use. If we sell something, we file that under sales tax collected.
2: I'd like to see your tax returns.
0: Sure, anytime. 775-5559, you're on KNOX. Good morning.
3: Honey Sue Forever.
0: What's up?
3: You know, who's ever in charge of the money? Money will filter to where they think it's necessary, and what most of the time is what benefits them or their area. Mm-hmm. Look at our representatives we have right now. They're Republicans. They're bringing so much money back to the state. They make Conrad, Dorgan, and Pomeroy look like amateurs. Mm-hmm. Tons of money. Mm-hmm. And if you want to know how to cut. Come and see Grand Forks. We've got DOCE, D-O-C-E, Department of County Efficiency, mm-hmm. and we have a school board.
0: Right.
3: They know how to cut. So come to Grand Forks and look and see how we do things here. You'll know how to cut and do without.
0: I feel like nobody in Grand Forks is cutting anything. We're building. A giant toy that's going to lose $500,000 a year. Then we're going to build another toy downtown that's going to lose $250,000 a year. Where do you see the city cutting? The school just built a middle school that was supposed to cost $50 million, and instead we found other things to throw and tag along inside of there until we got the price tag up to $80 million. The park district is in bed with the city by way of building the gigantic toy that they're not going to make money in. The county is spending their savings account to make the budget balance. Where exactly in this area do you see cutting? Just out of curiosity.
3: I understand the budget's coming up for the county, and there will be cuts.
0: Hopefully.
3: We know
0: you and I better hope so.
3: Right. So that's what I'm saying. if you want to see how to cut, come to Grand Forks. We'll cut swimming pools. We'll cut.
0: We didn't cut the swimming
3: pool programs.
0: We didn't cut any school programs.
3: They haven't.
0: No.
3: What did they cut of school budget?
0: In the school budget, what they did was they took the existing programs and shuffled them around. So the same programs are there. They're just going to be handled in a different way. So they'll have one teacher doing multiple roles, essentially.
3: So they didn't.
0: And I don't even think. And actually, here's the other thing, too. I think as far as the teachers, like to try to get that budget deficit, I actually have a message waiting for me for Dr. Terry Brenner. I think they actually aimed to do that through attrition. I don't think they actually went and told anybody, hey, we've got to let you loose because we don't have money to pay you. They had the option.
3: The city would have spent a hell of a lot more if they'd taken my idea and put the library with the new children's museum and built something grand.
0: Yeah, how many?
3: One heating system, one cooling system.
0: If people use the library heavily, you might be onto something, but that's kind of a relic of the past.
3: I was over 500 a day, they told me, comes through the doors. I think, if I remember right, 500
0: sure
3: a day.
0: There's 50,000 people that live in the city.
3: Do you think there's 500 a day that you go through the Children's Museum? I doubt it.
0: No, the Children's Museum will be less used than the public library. On that, sir, you and I agree. I think that the collection of those two things. I'll tell you what, why not put the Children's Museum in the existing library?
3: Well, this. Well, that's not going to happen.
0: Oh, I know.
3: But anyway.
0: I mean, that would make way too much sense and be way too cost efficient. But if it did happen, what would be wrong with that?
3: Well, it would be a stupid idea. There's just no room. Okay. DOS. We got DOS, Department of County Efficiency. Come on. Mm-hmm. Get with it.
0: Got it.
3: Remember that term.
0: I'm with it. 775-5559. You're on KNOX. Good morning.
4: Well, I'm all for just consumption tax. Get rid of every other tax there is.
0: Mm-hmm. Now, the consumption tax is going to be higher, right? So you're going to be like 20%-ish. Is that okay?
4: Yeah, have no problem with that. You know, up until 1913, we had no income tax.
0: Mm-hmm.
4: And we still had roads. We still had everything else that we needed to have.
0: Mm-hmm. Mm-hmm.
4: So, and then when the income tax came in, it was supposed to be, get this, people, temporary. But, you know, the government never makes anything temporary. And it went from an amazing 3% to now astounding 37%.
0: Yeah, if you're lucky, higher if depending on your income, yeah?
4: Well, yeah, you know, surprisingly enough. But we managed in the early 1900s to do things without having a federal income tax to do it. And I heard an interesting quote the other day. Something to the effect of, I'm not going to nail it exactly, but something to the effect of property tax. You never own your house, right? When you pay property tax, you don't. Because the government can come and take it if you don't pay your property tax, right?
0: Sure. I see the argument. I don't necessarily agree with it, but that's maybe a discussion for another day.
4: Yeah. When you pay income tax, you never own your life. Because the income tax, you're paying half your paycheck to government in some cases, right? Because depending upon how much you make, they can take out your hard-earned money that the government, I mean, is the government coming to work with you every day?
0: Nope.
4: Okay. So why are they getting some of your money?
0: Well, the argument there would be because they provide a service to you, yeah?
4: Well, what service do they provide when I'm at work every day?
0: Well, you know, the road to get to work, that. I listen, to some degree, you and I agree. So to some degree, you're preaching to the choir, but I just, the reason that I put, and I thank you for the call, but the reason I push back a little bit against this idea of like, you never own the house, you're not paying for the house. The taxes are paying for all the stuff around the house, right? It's paying for the fire department, it's paying for the police department, it's paying for the roads, paying for the infrastructure that feeds your house. So if you want to build a house in the middle of nowhere, North Dakota, you can do that and then you'll pay no taxes. 775-5559, you're on KNOX. Good morning.
5: Yeah, I'm a billionaire, and all my wealth is in the stock market, and I just loan against the money. I loan against my wealth, and then I don't pay any taxes at all. I think everyone should do that.
0: Great tip. As soon as I save up $1 billion, I will take that under advisement. All right, 11:25. We'll take the break here. We'll continue next. This is Critical Thought on KNOX.

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11: Cloudy and windy, high in the low 50s. Chance for showers late this afternoon. Your KNOX five-day forecast follows the news. Good morning. Here are your latest stories. A semi hauling ash and burnt lumber sparked fires at five spots along Interstate 29 during Thursday's red flag warning in Grand Forks County. The side dumped trailer heading north between Buxton and Thompson when it ignited grass fires all along the route. A deputy climbed onto the trailer and found it hot to the touch with visible flames in the ash, the driver hauling debris from a burn site near Hillsboro. Part of an old school building in McIntosh, Minnesota, collapsed Friday afternoon. The area has been barricaded while crews worked to secure what remains of the structure. No one was hurt. A small North Dakota community stepping up after its local food pantry temporarily closed. The Mrado Elementary Superintendent says roughly 60 families a week relied on it. The director closed the pantry while recovering from surgery, saying she unloads deliveries on her own and could no longer do so. And Governor Kelly Armstrong naming an interim executive director for Jobs Service North Dakota. Workforce Service Director Phil Davis takes over when current executive director retires on June 12th. Davis has been with the agency since 2007 and is a Mandan native who spent 21 years in the U.S. Air Force. This look at news brought to you by Grand Cities Monument. I'm Jennifer Leverins, KNOX News.
12: Thank you, Jennifer. Our next update from Jennifer Leverins in the KNOX Newsroom is on the way at 12:02. 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Today, spotty rain, a high of 50, north winds 18 to 30. Tonight, rain likely, a high of 37. Tuesday, we'll see rain early, some sun, and a high of 51. Wednesday, sunny, a high of 66. Thursday, we'll see partial sunny skies and a high of 69. Friday, there'll be some showers, a high of 67. Right now, it's 43. Weather throughout the hour. Mark Ewens forecast of your weather information. 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
14: In my area, it was really cold in late April and early May. The question we're getting now is this: how long will it take corn seed to get out of the ground? The standard industry answer to that question is 100 to 125 growing degree days, but here's why that's not exactly accurate. Growing degree days are the simplest way to calculate heat units, but they only figure the days high and low, not how long the weather was warm or how long it was cold. On top of that, each variety is different. 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The main thing to know is when you're planting early into cold soils, expect your seed to sit there a while. 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So don't worry, the heat will eventually come. I'm Darren Hefty.
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0: It's back.
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0: 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Two classes. Two champions. 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

0: 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So you heard it in the sweeper coming into the program. Hometown Bracket Challenge is back. So this is an opportunity for you to draw some attention to your hometown. Now, if your hometown is Grand Forks, by the way, has Grand Forks ever won? My hometown is Grand Forks. I feel like I should lead that charge. I digress. If you live in Grand Forks, if you live in Fargo, if you live in Bismarck, maybe less to talk about just because there's tons of stuff that gets celebrated all the time in the news and in the Herald and all over the place, right? If you're from one of the smaller towns that are throughout North Dakota and you're Niagara Falls or you are Lincoln or you are Fordville or Grafton or Newtown, any of these towns that are small little communities that don't get the major headlines. The whole reason this contest is so that you get an opportunity to draw some attention to say, hey, I'm from this place and we're good people. So that contest going on. Also, the 5K reboot. $5,000 to kick off your post-tax season. 775-5559, number to join us. Text messenger says 775-5559. What did the caller say about stock market and taxes? I missed the meeting there. So I'm not entirely sure if that was a serious call or not. But essentially, what is universally true is, like, Jeff Bezos gets paid a dollar on paper. Okay, why does Jeff Bezos get paid a dollar on paper? Jeff Bezos gets paid a dollar on paper because that's how he limits his exposure to taxes. So very wealthy people don't make money the same way that you and I make money. You and I get a paycheck. We put it into the bank. We get a tax statement at the end of the year. It says, here's how much money you made. We pay that off, right, to the government. Very wealthy people don't do it that way. Instead, the way that they accumulate wealth and store wealth is in value. So that is to say, if I buy a piece of land in the middle of BFE, North Dakota, and let's say it's worth $1 million, okay, I may pay a small tax on the property value of that land that's undeveloped in the middle of nowhere, North Dakota, but it's not going to be anywhere near if I had $1 million and put it into the bank. So all these guys, what they do is they take stock options and they take real estate and they take all of these various different things, and it allows them to accumulate wealth without having to pay taxes. So what the caller was talking about is you can then borrow against those things. So you want to spend some money, the argument then becomes, well, so you got a house, that's great. What if you want to go buy groceries? How do you do that? So what you do is you borrow against the thing that you own. Because the thing that you own makes you vastly more money than the piddly little interest rate of the loan against the thing, you can afford to, it's in your best interest from a tax perspective to then go borrow money against the thing, go buy your groceries, and then pay the loan off, if that makes sense. 775-5559, you're on KNOX. Good morning.
1: Good morning, Noah.
0: Hey there.
1: Before the break, you took a call from a lady that had said that you never really own your house,
0: mm-hmm,
1: because you pay property tax on it, and you sort of disagreed. If you don't mind, I'd like to push back against you a little
0: Please.
1: Bit on that.
0: Sure.
1: So here would be my devil's advocate to your point in sort of my agreement with her. So if you pay off your home to the bank, you're still going to have to pay that property tax bill each year to the county.
0: Mm-hmm.
1: And if you're unable to do so, it is not the streets that get auctioned off at the county auction if you can't pay for 3 years. It's your house.
0: Hmm.
1: It's not infrastructure. It's your house that goes away and gets taken from you with basically none of your consent. So in that way, from that standpoint, I would actually agree with her and disagree with you on that point.
0: Mm-hmm.
1: See where I'm coming from?
0: Kind of, but here's the thing. They're taking, so let's go back to not the repercussions for not paying the tax. Let's go back to the tax to begin with. The tax to begin with isn't because you have a house. It really doesn't go into your house itself. It goes for the things that are around your house, right? The roads, the pipes, the sewage, the utilities, the sidewalks, the whatever, right? All the police department, the fire department, all the things that are around your house. Like, it's not like any, so far as I know, none of the tax dollars that they collect for property tax actually goes back into your house. It's going for the stuff around your house. And so we can prove that point by taking it to an extreme. If I pick my house up out of Grand Forks, North Dakota, and I drove it into the absolute middle of nowhere, North Dakota, and plopped it down, there's never a zero tax because there's always a county somewhere and they're going to get you for something. But the vast majority you're going to pay for, like, a share. If I moved out to, my example would be like Nelson County, right? You go to Nelson County and plop my house down. I'll pay for a sheriff, sure. But like really past that, what, you know, what's there? The taxes are going to drop to almost nothing. The trade-off there, though, is, right, I'm going to provide for my own water. I'm going to provide for my, I'm going to have to put a septic system in because I have to provide essentially for my own sewage. Nobody's going to come plow my roads when it snows outside. Like, so there are trade-offs to those things. I guess that was my point.
1: Yeah, no, and that's a very valid point. I guess I would say, though, that mine still remains, because even if your tax bill drops from, let's say, $6,000 annually to $200 annually, if at some point you're not able to pay that $200, you still lose the house.
0: Yeah. No, the 100%. Do you have a better way that we could do it, or do you have a thought on a better way to do it?
1: I've always been a big fan of a consumption tax, and I would even extend that to real estate, which would be a pretty big hit to somebody buying a house, especially if it was in that, you know, 15 or 20% range. I mean, that's a big number when you're buying a house, but I would still even extend it to that, literally everything you consume. So like in some states, you know, they don't tax things like clothing and groceries or whatever. Mm-hmm. And then others do. I would extend it to even things that are needed, because I just think if it was across the board, mm-hmm. And this, by the way, this phone call is not going to be very popular with any tax accountants. But I just think it would simplify things so much, and it would be so much easier for a family to predict what they're going to pay.
0: Sure.
1: It would make my job really, really difficult. Mm-hmm. But you know what? That's fine. That's what we signed up for. And so the municipalities and the subdivisions and the federal government, every year budget season, boy, you better be a pretty good predictor of what's going to get spent. Mm-hmm. But honestly, putting the elected people to work in that way is vastly superior than putting this burden on households throughout the entire country. I think the way we do it is so idiotic. It's almost, there's so many taxes. I had to file an extension this year, because my accountant couldn't wrap their brains around what I had going on. And I'm far from a mogul of sorts. You know, it's ridiculous how our taxes work.
0: Interesting. But so it sounds like we're all in agreement. At least those of us on the right side of the aisle seem to all be in agreement on a consumption tax. So that part seems to be good.
1: Absolutely. It's the only thing that makes sense. I'm going to spend more on my tax accountant, mm-hmm. than when I was a normal W-2 employee when I was younger, than I would have paid in. It's absurd.
0: I love it. Hey, I appreciate the call. Thanks for batting that around with me. 775-5559, you're on KNOX. Good morning.
2: Is that me?
0: That's you, sir. Good morning.
2: Perfect. Well, I'll just start out with, I'm not on the Jeff Bezos plan, but I wish I was. Because, you mortgage against your properties or businesses, whatever you have, skirt the rules are the rules. It's the law. You don't shoot the player, change the game or whatever the saying is. But hopefully we got some city council members listening to that, and that will give us a true definition of how business works instead of doing pilot programs.
0: Yeah, no, 100%. And here's the other thing, too.
2: Exactly.
0: You know what the interesting thing is? You wouldn't change the end result. Like, you would get the same end result, but you do it by way of motivating people to get there instead of forcing, essentially instead of confiscation.
2: Yeah. But, if you have a good business plan and your banker tells you, this business plan should work, it's not up to the system to give you a break. Then that's capitalism. Either works or doesn't, and do it on your own. So I wish I had a Jeff Bezos plan. I'm working on it right now.
0: Okay, yeah, me too. You let me know if you get there first, okay?
2: I'll call you back.
0: All right, 775-5559. You're on KNOX. Good morning.
3: Is it me, Noah?
0: That's you, sir. Good morning.
3: Yeah, okay. Sorry, I didn't hear the sound it makes, so I wasn't sure. So a consumption tax, unfortunately, though, is a regressive tax. And, I would imagine that would upset the conservative base because, we're trying to drive all the lazy people off their couches and off to work. And you're not making that any easier when you make it more expensive to buy a car, to get to work. And in the end, we all need this, whether we're a billionaire or whether we've got barely anything, we all need kind of the same basic items. We need a certain number of pairs of pants at a minimum. We need a certain number of shirts. And you start getting into a situation where, basically you're just putting more tax burden on those who can least afford it. And I kind of was having a conversation similar with my wife this weekend. And I said, it's kind of like, if you were to go into a prison right now and you instead of giving everybody three meals a day, we only produce 50% of the meals everybody needs. Pretty soon, everybody's going to be brawling all over the meals that are left and provided so people can eat. And that's kind of what's happening here. We're sucking all of the money out of our economy, and it's going to like the top 400 people in this country. And the rest of us here are fighting over who's going to pay what and how we're going to fund this and how we're going to fund that. In the end, the only reasonable solution is a wealth tax for the richest people in this country. I don't see any other way out of it because they've sucked the blood out of our economy.
0: Could you help me understand what you mean when you say that you believe that a consumption tax is a regressive tax? In other words, that is to say that it affects people at the lower end more than the higher end.
3: Correct. Yeah, that's exactly it. Versus, and I say that versus a progressive tax, if you look at our... I'm not going to say our income tax system works 100% as designed because I would never make that statement. But
0: sure.
3: It is in concept, it's supposed to be a progressive progressive system where the more you make, the greater the percentage you pay. That's the concept anyway. And I know that it's politicians have done what they've done to our tax system, but in the end, with the regressive tax is. In the end, I need a pair of pants, I need a shirt, I need shoes, so does the rich guy. And we're going to end up paying the same tax. I may only make $200 a year, he may make $2 million a year. But when you go down to a consumption tax, which is essentially a sales tax, we're in the same boat.
0: So,
3: and that's just not going to cut it.
0: So I get what you're saying. If a pair of pants is $20, it affects the guy lower on the food chain than the higher guy in the food chain. But I guess my question is, aren't the same options available to both? That is to say, if you can't afford a pair of brand new $20 pants, then go to a second used hand store or go on the internet to go purchase a budget pair of pants. And aren't those options available to people of any income bracket?
3: Absolutely they are, and they would still be taxed based under the consumption tax. You're still paying the tax. And you're still paying that whatever that tax rate is, 10%, 20%, whatever society decides it needs to be. But and you're still in the same boat. You need to have food, you need to pay your rent. And thinking of rent, even if the property tax goes away and it someday, depending on what North Dakotans do, the landlords are not going to lower rent as a result. The people living in those buildings will never see the benefit. And if we're thinking, oh yeah, they will be passing that benefit along to the tenant. No, that's it. You're dreaming.
0: Hey, I really appreciate you pushing back on this. I really appreciate your insight. Thank you for participating in the program this morning. 775-5559, you're on KNOX. Good morning.
4: No, I just say I couldn't help myself with that last caller that's on here. And, you know, saying that it's a regressive tax, I mean, this is kind of a straw man argument for, oh, it always affects the little people way more. Well, no, it's a matter of fairness. Here's the thing. You know, I think it's the company called True Religion or whatnot, if you want to talk about pants, pairs of jeans or whatever. Mm-hmm. You know, some of these, and I'm just picking on one brand out there, but, you know, a while ago, I think it was on one of the shows on the KNOX a while ago, but these people were talking about these you know, already pre-sliced up jeans and whatnot. These things are going for like $400.
0: Mm-hmm. Mm-hmm.
4: Well, if some idiot wants to go and say, you know what, I've got more money and I know what to do with, and I want to go buy these jeans and they're $400 a pair. Let's just say for round numbers that the consumption tax, if all others are gone, a consumption tax is 10%. Well, they're going to pay an extra $40 mm-hmm. for those jeans. Mm-hmm. Somebody who goes and pays $20 for a pair of jeans, you know what? They're paying $2 on that pair of jeans. That's what they're doing. And so it's, hearing this kind of logic come from, you know, what I'm going to interpret as a lefty calling in just amounts to the fact that, oh, we're all spending on the same stuff. Well, you know what? If you want to talk about a progressive tax like he's in favor of, somebody who goes and buys a yacht, somebody who goes and buys their own little private plane, their lake house, whatever, mm-hmm. you know what? They're going to be spending that progressive amount because they want to use their money on that sort of thing. So I, for one, am just kind of sick of hearing about that. Let's make it fair.
0: I appreciate your point. I got to leave it there. This is Critical Thought on KNOX.
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15: More than half a century ago, President Eisenhower said it is fitting and proper that we devote one day each year to paying special tribute to those whose constancy and courage constitute one of the bulwarks guaranteeing the freedom of this nation and the peace of the free world. 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
18: ABC News, I'm Mike Dabusky. The Department of Justice has announced what it calls an anti-weaponization fund with the goal of paying out people who claim to have been victimized by the government. ABC's Catherine Falder says it comes after President Trump agreed to drop his lawsuit against the IRS.
19: They released an order from the acting attorney general, Todd Blanche, which would establish this fund, but they leave out some of the details that would have been in the settlement agreement. They reference a settlement agreement that they have. That agreement hasn't been posted yet, but according to our reporting, the settlement agreement would give Trump the power to fire members of a commission who would oversee the fund, and it would be shrouded in secrecy. The fund would not need to disclose how they're making decisions, who they are awarding the money to.
18: And a judge in New York has ruled that certain evidence in the Luigi Mangione case, including a gun magazine, cannot be used at trial. However, the suspected murder weapon can. This is ABC News. Weeks after President Trump and Pope Leo traded barbs over the war in the Middle East, there's now another dispute between the White House and the Catholic Church. Federal authorities are now planning to use eminent domain to seize 14 acres of land owned by the Catholic Diocese of El Paso.
20: The site sits alongside a 29-foot statue of Christ overlooking El Paso and Ciudad Juarez across the Rio Grande. Crews have already used dynamite nearby to level the land for border wall construction.
21: The blasting that they've done so far, we haven't seen that it has damaged the monument itself, but there's no telling.
20: Ruben Escandon Jr. is with the Mount Cristo Rey Restoration Committee. He worries about the future of a site that has drawn pilgrims for nearly a century. Jim Ryan, ABC News.
18: In Minnesota, the governor has mobilized the National Guard to help wildfires burning in the northern part of that state. Dry, hot, and windy conditions have created an increased risk of wildfires across much of that state. I'm Mike Dabusky, ABC News.
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22: Spotty light rain with a high of 50, north wind, your full KNOX 5-day forecast follows the news. Good afternoon. Here are your latest stories. The Turtle Mountain Band of Chippewa is mourning the last of a Brigham Swain. Investigators confirmed they found the body of the 12-year-old boy who disappeared nearly 2 months ago. Friends and family gathered at the Turtle Mountain football field in Belcourt for a candlelight vigil Friday. The community searched for weeks, hoping the sixth grader would return home safely. A semi hauling ash and burnt lumber sparked fires at five locations along Interstate 29 during Thursday's red flag warning in Grand Forks County. The Grand Forks County Sheriff's Office says the side dump trailer was traveling northbound between Buxton and Thompson when it ignited the fires. It's National Safe Boating Week, and the North Dakota Game and Fish Department has some reminders for the water this summer. Officials say every boat should carry enough Coast Guard-approved life jackets for all passengers. Coast Guard figures from 2024 show drowning was the cause of death in 3 out of 4 recreational boating fatalities, and 87% of those victims were not wearing life jackets. This Look at News is brought to you by Grand Cities Monument. 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I'm Jake Judd, KNOX News.
1: 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The KNOX Query Real Estate 5-day forecast from staff meteorologist Mark Ewens. We're looking at spotty light rain today. 50 is all we'll do for the daytime high with north winds 18 to 30. Then tonight, rain likely down to 37. More rain tomorrow with some sun, 51 degrees. And then the warm-ups in store. Wednesday, sun 66, partly sunny Thursday, 69. Friday, showers in 67 degrees. Currently, we have 43. Weather throughout the hour, Mark Ewens forecast. 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

Well, apologies for the delay, folks. Had a bit of a computer crash here in the studio. Let's hope we can get it restarted again.

Well, I would have talked about this on Friday. I was off the air on Friday, but there's this story that you're hearing about the boy from Dunseith that's been found dead. There are so many questions about this that the family of 12-year-old Abraham Swain confirmed his body was found last week in Dunseith. Missing since March 15th. We found out about it last week. The cause of death appears to be exposure. So this 12-year-old was at a shelter in Dunseith, the Turtle Mountain shelter. Okay, so he's at the shelter, and his mother died several years ago. His dad's incarcerated. He had other family, apparently, that either wasn't working out or whatever the case may be. But he walks away from from the shelter, comes back later on in the day, and then leaves again. And that was March 15th. March 15th. We found out about the story last week. That was the first we had heard. You know, folks, there was no feather alert issued. There was no Amber Alert issued. The kid was missing for 2 weeks, 12 years old. Now, the North Dakota legislature has passed something called feather alerts. If you're not familiar with those, I'll fill you in, but you probably got the gist. Okay. A feather alert is an Amber Alert that involves a Native American child. We have so many people that go missing on Native American reservations on the regular that we actually have an acronym now for women. MMIW. You'll hear that term. MMIW. Murdered and missing, or missing and murdered, depending upon what order they come in. Missing and murdered Indigenous women. MMIW. Okay. And because there are so many unsolved cases, you don't have any idea what's going on out there. Okay. And so they're doing everything they can. They say they're doing everything they can. They say that to try to find closure in these cases, either find these people, or if a tragic thing has happened, like in this case, find their remains so that we can close the case. Okay. They tell us they're doing everything they can. The North Dakota legislature, I don't know if it wasn't the 25 session. I think it was the 23 session that we started talking about this, passed something called feather alerts. Okay. So you're familiar with Amber Alerts. You're definitely familiar with silver.

Iran snuck one in, or China, or whatever, okay? No, then it turns out to be a silver alert. But that is for those that are elderly. So you got amber alerts, you got silver alerts, then you got blue alerts. Now, what are the blue alerts? That's for somebody that tried to kill a police officer. They're on the lookout for that person. It's a blue alert. Now, the North Dakota legislature has approved feather alerts. Feather alerts are specifically for Native American children. We didn't issue one. We didn't issue an amber alert for Abraham Swain. We didn't issue a feather alert for Abraham Swain. Now, you tell me, folks, 775-5559. And I know this is distant Dunseith. You know, it's not the Turtle Mountain Reservation is a long way from here. Okay? It's a long way from here. I understand. Okay? But you tell me. You have a 12-year-old. You have a 12-year-old kid whose mother is dead, whose father is incarcerated, and whose family is not his guardian right now. He's living at a shelter. He runs away from the shelter. Do you think that's a vulnerable kid? Do you think that meets the threshold for an Amber Alert? Because I sure as hell do. Absolutely, I do. Kid's not there. An Amber Alert should be issued right now. We will issue silver alerts right now. But we have a kid that's missing for 2 months. 2 months. We don't even know about it. By the time we find out about it, he's dead. What went on here? The Turtle Mountain Band of Chippewa should be asking some questions and should be answering some questions. That shelter should be shut down. In all reality. And the children there should be cared for in some other way. I don't even know what that would be, but hopefully there is another way. Instead, no word to the media, no word to you that we're looking for this 12-year-old kid. No word. And then the first time that we get word is 2 months after the fact, and he's dead. Ran away from the shelter. This should make us all feel a little bit sick at this point. It's really, really troublesome. And so I don't know how long we're going to allow the reservations to do this their own way. But at some point, they have to play ball with us. I don't care if they're sovereign. I don't care. You have a 12-year-old that's missing. You want to find him? Are you more concerned about your tribal sovereignty? Taking a hit? Taking a bruised pride? Because that tribal sovereignty is not going to end. Than you are trying to find a 12-year-old alive? Man, I just did this one grabs you in a little different way. It really does. Texter writes, I agree. It's horrible. It is Belcourt. Another texter writes, legitimate question. Do these alerts really work? Has any silver alert or amber alert been the reason for finding a missing person? I believe there is evidence that they have worked. Now, the silver alerts, I know, get overblown. Okay? But at least people are looking. I mean, you got to get people looking. That's the whole idea behind the alerts. You got to get people looking. They can't work if people don't know. I understand it's wakes you up in the middle of the night. And the part that I don't like about how we handle the silver alerts is that we issued them at the dumbest times. 2 o'clock in the morning, 1 o'clock in the morning, 4 o'clock in the morning, midnight. You know what? There's nobody out. I shouldn't say nobody. There are people that are out and about at that point, but the number of people far lower, especially in a state like North Dakota, where we're all used to driving someplace to get to where we're going. Okay, let's maybe fix this part up a little bit. Instead, no. Texter writes, everything is different when you are working with the Native American authorities. It's a whole different ballgame with them. They try to keep things hidden. Okay, what are we going to do to fix that? 775-5559. That's how you join us, 775-5559. What are we going to do to fix that problem? Okay, everything is different, okay? What are we going to do to fix that? The blood of a 12-year-old boy is on their hands. Now, we don't know what happened when he went missing. This may have turned out this way, no matter what. May have turned out this way. We didn't get a chance. No one got a chance. A texter writes, as someone who grew up in the south side of Chicago, many non-white people go missing monthly and it's never reported on.

0: same with Native kids. Well, let me defend the media a little bit. What are we supposed to do? We don't know it. We don't know that this person is missing, and we don't have a roll call. Okay, we don't have the opportunity to check in with the reservation every day and name off a number of names and make sure that they are all accounted for today. When someone goes missing, it's up to the authorities to release that information. And let me tell you what's the same about what went on in Belcourt and what goes on in Grand Forks and in other places on a regular day. Let me tell you what's the same. What's the same is authorities don't feel troubled to release information anymore. There is no real call to urgency to notify the media about anything anymore. That's what's the same. It's all about control of information. It's not about the information itself. It's not about getting the information out. It's about controlling it so people don't look bad. And that happens here too. That's not just something that happens on the reservations. That happens here too. It's just that this time it happened to be on the reservation. But you know the way this will turn itself around. The next time a white child goes missing and an Amber Alert is issued, there will be somebody someplace that will say they didn't issue an Amber Alert when so-and-so was missing. We couldn't. Just so you know, ladies and gentlemen, the media doesn't control the Amber Alerts. We don't. The emergency alert system controls the Amber Alerts. We don't get a say in if one is issued. Law enforcement gets a say in whether or not one is issued. We don't get the opportunity to weigh in on that decision. It comes from law enforcement and law enforcement only. And in this case, Bureau of Indian Affairs, I suppose we're going to be dealing with that, or the tribal council. I mean, they're so busy trying to build a casino near Grand Forks, we should ask where their priorities are. I mean, they were all gung-ho. They bought land. They wanted to build a casino just outside of Grand Forks. They can't even issue an alert to let people know that a 12-year-old has run away from a shelter to see if they can find him alive. But they're buying land so they can build casinos? I think right now is a good call to mind that those tribes in North Dakota need to start re-examining their priorities. They need to start making life better for the people that are on the reservation. And we don't see a lot of progress in that, do we? In fact, sometimes I think it's going backward, not forward. That's a strong indictment of the Native American tribes in North Dakota. And I'm sure that they'll brand me a racist on Dakota Wire and whatever source that they've got out there. The folks that work south of town that contribute to the internet will probably brand me as a racist when I say that the tribes should do better for their people. Well, this is proof positive they don't do enough. No Amber Alert, no Feather Alert, no alert of any kind that a 12-year-old up and left a shelter. Mom dead, dad in jail, other family that can't house him, don't want him, that kind of thing. So the best place he's at is at a shelter. And he just leaves and then comes back later in the day and then just leaves again and doesn't come home that night. I don't know what you would do if one of your children didn't come home at night, but I'm guessing that there would be a point where the search would become more increasingly frantic and more resources would be called to bear. We have all the resources in the world. We've made them all possible. This kid didn't get any of them. He didn't get any of them. Sad. Now, a texter wants to know, how are the reservation politicians different than ours? None of them care about the people. It's all about enriching themselves. Yeah, I guess I can't speak to that on the reservations. I can understand why you'd think that way when it comes down to politicians in North Dakota or at your local levels in some cases. I can understand why you'd feel that way. But I think that some of that falls down when we have a kid that's missing. At least it should. Okay. Texter writes, doesn't apply to the Native American case, but I think there could be a case to be made that authorities releasing information to the media quickly can result in the media public making the investigation harder to conduct. I can think of a few reasons that the investigations could get harder, and this doesn't apply to every case like missing persons, so maybe it's just because a standard practice to conduct investigations quietly until it's beneficial to involve the media or the general public. I can understand that in some cases. This is a missing kid, and I think you've probably acknowledged that in your text message, that this is a missing child, but this is a missing child. 12-year-old kid. That has to be considered by any measure vulnerable. 12, mom dead, dad in jail, not living with family. I think that checks all the boxes of vulnerable. We would issue a silver alert in minutes if this person was 72. They were 12. And we didn't do anything. Really, really, really sad state of affairs. Just a really awful state of affairs. So hopefully someone, one of our politicians, decides to ask some questions. Somebody at the federal level, like maybe the Department of the Interior. You know, I think the guy that's running the Department of the Interior right now is intimately familiar with North Dakota. As a matter of fact, while he was governor, he really tried to patch up the relationship between the state of North Dakota and the tribes. It seems as though the Department of the Interior has a lot to do with Native American affairs in the United States. Doug Burgum, this one's for you. Now it's time for the North Dakota Gov to show us what he's about in his role as the Department of the Interior chief. Instead of just moving oil wells around and coming out for the Theodore Roosevelt Presidential Library, maybe it's time for Doug Burgum to do his job and ask why it is we never found out about a 12-year-old that left a shelter for 2 months until we found him dead, frozen to death. 775-5559 is how you join us. That's 775-5559 here on the show. You're on KNOX and the Ryan Cunningham Show.
1: Well, hell, if it's a kid inside the city of the Grand Forks, they get a Amber Alert issued, or you know, even a kid that gets, say, you know, taken from a car seat in a, you know, out of a car or whatever, or a kid that gets pulled out of a grocery store, they get an Amber Alert issued pretty much within minutes. You know, much as you said, the silver alerts, if you call on your 70-year-old mother because you haven't heard from her in a day, they'll issue a silver alert, right? So it just seems weird that in this case, and completely unacceptable, by the way, that there was no feather alert, if that's what they're calling it, issued. But I guess I haven't heard from the stories or anything like that about when did this shelter, because you kind of talked about it a little bit, but did this shelter, when did they report that he was missing, or did they not ever report that he was missing?
0: He had been missing since March 15th. They say that he was reported missing on March 15th. It says Abraham went missing from a child welfare center on the Turtle Mountain Reservation, was reported missing on March 15th.
1: Okay.
0: It says the family organized searches and made repeated public pleas for help during the weeks he was missing. Never heard one. Never heard one Amber Alert. Never heard one feather alert. The news never made it off the reservation. It just didn't.
1: Okay. And was that the first time you said that he went? Because had he attempted to run from there before too? Was that
0: twice in the same day? The story is that he left for the day, came back at some point during the day, and then left again.
1: So,
0: which means it's a good shelter, like, too, right? Yeah, that's a good child shelter right there. You bet.
1: Yep. Sounds like they had pretty lax rules maybe that they were following at that shelter in the first place. But you know, March 15th, if he's not back by March 16th, and especially knowing his background, knowing that he doesn't have you know, a mother that's alive, his father is in prison, he doesn't have any kind of home life that he is trying to run back to, per se, any of those types of things, I definitely am not waiting to put out a feather alert, and I'm definitely contacting the authorities. I think what has damaged those relationships over the years is, you know, unfortunately, the history between, you know, the federal government and, you know, the Native American tribes. And
0: that's fine. I thank you for the call. It's fine if that's what's damaged that reputation or that relationship before. This is a 12-year-old kid that we're talking about. So I think at some point somebody's got to swallow their pride and say we need help finding this individual. Texter writes, if they want to be independent, let them. Nothing changes if nothing changes. You know, I understand where you're coming from to the text messenger. But when it's a child, I think we drop the politics. When it's a child, I think we drop the politics. 12-year-old kid. And obviously, 12-year-old kid that didn't get a very good chance in life. Mom, dad in jail. Texter writes, in my opinion, law enforcement doesn't report on vulnerable young people because of human trafficking. No one wants old people. I'm not sure what that means. A texter writes, technically by statute, an Amber Alert has very specific criteria that need to be met. It has to involve an abduction with some specific information available. We can work to change the statute, but that's currently how it works. Then fix it. Fix it. You're telling me this entire apparatus can only be used if it's an abduction? Because the silver alerts aren't used for an abduction. The silver alerts are used if a senior takes a wrong turn on the highway. So you're telling me that the Amber Alert can only be used if it's an abduction. That's crazy. That's stupid. You have a 16-year-old that gets into a fight with their parents and runs off? That's maybe not Amber Alert. He or she is at a friend's house someplace. You have a 12-year-old that leaves a child shelter? Assume they were abducted. It's near Canada, for Pete's sakes. Assume they were abducted and taken into human trafficking and issue the damn alert. This isn't complicated. This isn't hard. 775-5559, you're on KNOX and the Ryan Cunningham Show.
2: Yeah, Ryan, this is a pretty interesting show. But there was an incident over the last 2 weeks on the radio. The kid was either like 19, 20, 21. And I guess the mom went to the police. They ended up finding his car in a ditch. I don't know if he was white or Native American or whatever. So they went to the police in the first 24 hours. And I don't know where the cutoff is, you know, because of where he lived. I think it was over in Minnesota. You're an adult if you're 18 or something. And they said, well, if he's an adult, he has a right to disappear. And that's what the police told him. And I was just dumbfounded on it. And I just thought I'd throw that out there. That's kind of crazy, isn't it?
0: Well, I can see that. I thank you for the call. I think it changes if there are some vulnerabilities in the 18-year-old. There are learning disabilities or physical problems or whatever the case may be. Then probably you have to blend that a little bit. Missing people are missing people. It just makes me wonder how seriously law enforcement takes missing people. I'm going to guess that people on the Turtle Mountain Indian Reservation felt like this 12-year-old just found his way to somebody else's house. I mean, he's 12. Not going to school? Not showing up at night at the shelter? The hell are we doing here? And, you know, I have a texter here. 99% of Native American children are vulnerable to historical trauma and generational despair. Too many white people don't care. Blah, blah, blah, blah, blah, blah, blah. We care. You don't tell us. Okay? Don't let them off the hook and make this a white person problem. The word didn't come out from the Turtle Mountain Band of Chippewa. Seriously, text messenger, you're better than this. Don't be stupid. We've got news on the way in a couple of moments. Agricultural news is up next.
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4: For some, the weekend rain came just in time to help out the crops. You're listening to the American Ag Network. Good morning, I'm Susan Littlefield. That rainfall across the Midwest aided the corn and the soybean planting in drier zones of Nebraska, South Dakota, and Minnesota.
5: Those storms were severe in some areas, particularly Nebraska, with heavy downpours totaling near 8 inches in northern Missouri. Moving forward, an active weather pattern will slow field work across the southwestern and eastern Corn Belt while bringing crucial moisture to areas of marginal soil supplies. World Weather Incorporated said on Tuesday and Wednesday there was again a frost threat in the northwest Corn Belt. Because most corn and soybeans have not yet emerged, widespread crop damage expected to be rare. Of course, we do have a crop progress report. It should show another week of good planting progress, which will keep at bay any concerns about delays that we could have seen occurring. Soil moisture levels across the Midwest do remain to be favorable. We'll look at some numbers in a moment on the American Ag Network.
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5: July corn, 475 and a half, is up 19 and three quarters. December, 496 and a quarter, up 15 and a quarter. July soybeans at 1214 and a quarter, up 37 and a quarter. And November, 31 and a quarter higher, 1202. Soybean meal, July, 338.50, up 420. Oil, July, 75.65, up 177. Chicago wheat, July, 660 and three quarters, up 25. Kansas City, July, 701 and a quarter, up 13 and a quarter. With Minneapolis, July, 702, up 16. Live cattle for June, 254.50, up 60. August, up 57, 248.50. May feeders down 10 at 368.57. August, 360.25, down 120. 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July at 103.47, up 12. As for the class 3 milk, we've got June down 8 at 16.94. 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
7: Spotty light rain with a high of 50, north wind. Your full KNOX 5-day forecast follows the news. Good afternoon. Here are your latest stories. A man is dead after crashing into an unoccupied dozer in a field in Steele County. The North Dakota Highway Patrol says the 42-year-old man was traveling from Page to Hope on 12th Street when he failed to navigate a turn. Authorities say the driver was not wearing a seatbelt, and he was pronounced dead at the scene. The North Dakota State University football coach is on track to become the highest-paid public employee in the state. Tim Palasek currently earns $565,000 a year, but a new 7-year contract will push his base salary to $1.16 million in July of 2027 when the Bison move to the Mountain West Conference and Football Bowl subdivision. Some lawmakers are raising questions about the salary. The University of North Dakota is asking the State Board of Higher Education to approve two construction projects when the board meets later this month. UND Flight Operations wants to replace a fiber optic cable at the Grand Forks Airport that connects the campus data center. This look at news is brought to you by Botzer Garage. 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I'm Jake Judd, KNOX News.
0: Our next update from Jake Judd in the KNOX Newsroom is on the way, coming up at 102. 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The KNOX Query Real Estate 5-day forecast from staff meteorologist Mark Ewens. Yep, it's going to be rainy, and it's going to be cold, and it's going to be rainy. That's kind of the way this thing goes for a while here. And that's okay. Spotty light rain today, 50. North winds, 18 to 30. Tonight, rain is likely 37. Tomorrow, rain early. Then some sun, 51. Up to the 60s. to take us through Wednesday, Thursday, and Friday. 66 on Wednesday, 69 on Thursday, 67 coming up on Friday. Right now, though, it's chilly 43. Weather throughout the hour. Mark Ewan's forecast. Severe weather information first brought to you by Creary Real Estate, helping Grand Forks families find homes for over 30 years. 775-5559 is how you join us. Texter writes, they need to check to see if the boy is being sexually abused. Great point. Another one, and this is a bit of an indictment on law enforcement. A texter writes, I have a strategy to prevent all of this. And this is, again, regards to the news that Abraham Swain, the 12-year-old that had been missing for 2 months when you first found out last week, was found dead due to exposure. Okay, went missing March 15th, didn't come back to a kid's shelter. You never knew. No feather alert, no amber alert, nothing. Texter writes, I have a strategy to prevent all of this. If you want to make sure the police always find your kid, teach them that if they are lost or in trouble, they should fidget with their phone at a stop sign or fail to use a blinker. Boy, that's interesting, isn't it? I mean, that one cuts a little bit. And I'm guessing that, you know, some law enforcement officers probably don't like hearing that one. That one probably cuts a little bit. But if we're talking about priorities and how we prioritize missing people's cases, well, this opens the door for a good scrutiny of that, doesn't it? We'll continue with more in a couple of moments. Stay with us.
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0: Also, Cuba's buying drones that they can attack Club Gitmo with. While we get ready to go to war with Iran. I don't know. I don't know that I voted for this. Apparently, Cuba bought drones from Russia and Iran. You know, I'm just going to go ahead and you can comment on this. 775-5559. What are we waiting for? Situation room on Tuesday? Why? Why wait till Tuesday? You know, Donald Trump, you've been incredibly patient with the Iranian regime. They have absolutely no interest in making peace with the United States. It's time to go end it. It's time to move the next chess piece. Okay. Now they're selling drones to Cuba. So Cuba can attack Club Gitmo, the Florida Keys, maybe more. That's a true story today. For those of you that haven't heard that yet, that's a true report. Okay. This is not some faraway land anymore. This is not the Middle East. This is not Israel. Okay. This is not any of that. This is the Iranians selling drones to Cuba so that Cuba can attack the mainland. This is about as bad, maybe not quite as bad because the drones aren't nuclear, but it's about as bad as it was during the 1962 Cuban Missile Crisis.
1: Cuba has acquired hundreds of military drones from Russia and Iran. That's according to Axios, that also reports Cuba is discussing plans to use the drones to attack the U.S. base at Guantanamo Bay, U.S. military vessels, and possibly Key West. The report after CIA Director John Ratcliffe traveled to Havana last week as the U.S. looks to aid the communist country that's in crisis in return for fundamental changes in Cuba. For now, Foreign Minister Bruno Rodriguez responding to the Axios report, calling it slander and saying that Cuba neither threatens nor wants war. Jeff Manasso, Fox News.
0: Yeah, okay. Yeah, it's just, we're kind of, you know, this seems strangely appropriate right now.

0: We'll start using this as our Cuba drone crisis update. Welcome back to the Ryan Cunningham Show. Yeah. Yeah, there you go. So Cuba's buying drones from Iran. I think it's time to end that story. You're on KNOX and the Ryan Cunningham Show.
1: Well, this is what powerless dictators do, Ryan. They go on the news and they make a bunch of threats that they'll never come through on. Anybody heard of Kim Jong-un? It's the same thing. But I will say on a fun note.
0: Did you just compare Donald Trump to Kim Jong-un?
1: No, I'm comparing Castro.
0: Oh, okay. All right.
1: Raul. Yeah. Okay. You know, and the thing is, I mean, Donald Trump's a little bit like him too at times, right? Greenland.
0: Well,
1: it's
0: weird. It's weird because it was believable. But anyway, I'm sorry. Go ahead. Yeah, go ahead.
1: Yeah. I will say though, on a kind of a fun note, even though it won't happen, man, if they tried to attack us with an Iranian drone, wouldn't it be cool to see that fireworks show off the coast of Florida? I think I'd get a ticket down there just to watch it in the distance.
0: So you think it would be a spectator event?
1: I think it would be an absolute spectator event. Absolutely every chartered boat would be rented that weekend to go and watch it. I'll be down there myself. I'll promise you now, if this happens, if they hit us with an Iranian drone, I will the next day fly down to Florida, charter a boat, and I will report it to you live on the radio.
0: Okay. I mean, you know, you're just going to kind of watch the bombs falling in Cuba is what you're going to do at that point. I see. Yeah.
1: Well, at that point, it will be the hole in the ocean formerly known as Cuba.
0: Yeah, there's plenty. Thank you for the call. I mean, you know, now somebody might accuse this of being a false flag, too, because President Trump has designs on Cuba also. So the best way to justify military incursion into Cuba, claim they're buying drones to attack the United States. There's that. 775-5559. You're on KNOX on the Ryan Cunningham Show.
2: So I don't know if Castro is listening. I'm sure he is right now. So anyway, closed circuit the little Castro down in Cuba. Have you heard of a guy named Nick Maduro? You know, maybe a former buddy of yours. I mean, there was, yeah, maybe I'm going to go out on Kalshi or one of these prediction gambling sites. I might put down a few grand on, you know, like, when are we going to take out Castro? Here's a major difference there, Mr. Castro. You got 80 miles between you and us. That's a lot closer, number one, than Venezuela is. And number two, a whole lot. It's an ocean closer than what Iran is. So you might want to mind your P's and Q's down there and maybe make nice with us. Because if he starts up buying Iranian drones or something like this, just guessing. Again, I'm not some kind of a rocket surgeon here, if I may mix my metaphors, but that might not go so well for you there, pal. So yeah, maybe tone down the rhetoric and tone down your weapons buying.
0: Well, but they're not actually putting the rhetoric. They're denying the report, right? I mean, they're saying that Axios's report is wrong. Cuba's not saying they have the drones. They're saying the reporting's inaccurate.
2: Oh well, what do you expect out of a communist dictator? The truth.
0: Why would I not believe the communist dictator who is the family member of a brutal dictator that's been in rule for, what, 60 years in Cuba? Why would I not believe them? They seem trustworthy, don't they? I mean, you know, just park some nuclear weapons and point them at us for a while. I mean, not that big of a deal.
2: It's a fair point.
0: Yeah.
2: Maybe I'm the dummy on this one, Ryan. I mean, there's a solid chance of that, too. I mean, there's, you know, probably a lot of liberal callers on here would like to pile on that, but maybe I'm the dummy. I don't know. But
0: I have a heart for the country that sent us a really good sandwich. You know, that Cuban sandwich, when you go, that's a really, really good sandwich. You know, I think it's got roast beef and pork on it, and then you put some mustard and a pickle in there. I mean, that's a really good sandwich, you know?
2: Why don't you call it a Cubano, as it is actually called, because I know how to speak. Ambidextrous, so I can speak multiple languages.
0: Okay. Mr. Trumpet's going to give me lessons on ethnic diversity. Okay, I can't wait. All right, go ahead.
2: Anyway, I'll let you go.
0: You spend all of your free time in South Dakota and Hawaii. Okay, don't pretend like you know what's going on in Cuba. All right.
2: Don't hate the playa, hate the game, man.
0: That's good stuff. Yep. Thank you for the call. So that's the word today, is that Cuba has drones from Iran that they're going to use on us. They're going to attack our naval vessels Club Gitmo, and if necessary, Key West. Now, I mean, is the reporting accurate? Boy, if you're Cuba and you're trying to arm up against the United States, that seems like the dumbest possible thing Cuba could do. So I wonder about the reporting myself. But it does seem kind of like that false flag that you would plant if you wanted to go take over Cuba. I'm not accusing the Trump administration of that, but when I'm presented with that story and I have to make sense of it, okay, there's two things it could be. Real or fake. Truth or the lies. Well, if it's truth, Cuba's just stupid. Let's get a bunch of drones. You can't defend yourself from the United States with a bunch of drones if you're Cuba. That's not going to work. So lies seems to be a more solid conclusion. Okay. A texter writes, is Club Gizmo in Miami? No. Club Gitmo is what we're saying. And we're talking about Guantanamo. Okay. We're talking about Guantanamo Bay. We're talking about the U.S. base that we have at Guantanamo Bay. Club Gitmo. It was called that back when we were holding prisoners of war there. And everybody was talking about how terrible it was at Guantanamo Bay. And so we started calling it Club Gitmo because we realized that prisoners of war likely were being treated better at Guantanamo Bay than they were being treated, you know, when they were U.S. prisoners, you know, being held in another country. Text right, sounds like Operation Northwoods. Is that like the Northwoods League in baseball? Or is this, I guess I'm not familiar with Operation Northwoods, but I'll look it up. Okay, by the way, you're hearing today, yes, it's back. Grand Forks Welding and Machine brings you another edition of the Hometown Bracket Challenge. And the nomination phase in the Hometown Bracket Challenge started today. You can nominate, but here's the thing. We're going to do this a little differently this year. We've heard you. We have heard your cries for parody. And so, as with all things, we have decided that we need to be more fair in the way that the Hometown Bracket Challenge operates. So this year, there will be two classes of the Hometown Bracket Challenge. There will be Class A and there will be Class B. There's no reason that our villa should have to compete with Thompson. There is no reason for places like, you know, there's a Radium, Minnesota. You know what I mean? They shouldn't have to compete with Crookston. It's not fair. We need to put like-minded opponents up against one another. So this year, there will be a Class A and a Class B in the Hometown Bracket Challenge. You can nominate your favorite towns, and now, because it's Class A and Class B, I'll allow you to nominate two. One for what you think each class should be. You can text hometown to us right now. 775-5559 is how you send the text message. 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And again, it doesn't have to be your hometown. It could be the town you live in now. It could be one that you lived in along the way. It could be just a town that you love to visit. Okay. Last year's defending champion, Walhalla, is now in the Legends bracket. They'll be in the Legends division with Fordville and Minto and Oslo and Gilby. Oh, yeah. Yep. Lots of legends out there. Lots of legends. But now it's time to make a new legend, and actually two. So text hometown 775-5559. Or go to our website, knoxradio.com, look underneath the Connect tab in the contest page, and you can fill it out right there. And, as always, prizes. Oh, yeah. Prizes will be ready for you. And we're going to have a couple of things going on at the same time, because coming in June will be our favorite TV dads bracket as well. And I saw the TV that we're giving away for that one. Many of you asked, who won the TV? No one won the TV yet. All the people that voted in the favorite TV moms tournament, okay, nominated or voted, they're in the drawing for the TV. and they will join those that were in the Favorite TV Dads tournament. And someone's going to win a 55-inch television. 55-inch television. 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
20: I'm Mike Dubusky. President Trump has reached a settlement in a lawsuit he filed against the administration he runs, creating a new fund to pay out claims for alleged weaponization of the government. ABC News national correspondent Stephen Portnoy has the latest.
21: The Justice Department says its anti-weaponization fund will be controlled by a five-member board appointed by the Attorney General. One of the members will be recommended by congressional leadership, but the president can remove any member for any reason. Officials say the $1,776 million fund will pay out claims to those who've experienced what they've called weaponization and lawfare. Democrats say it's a slush fund that could see money going to rioters who ransacked the U.S. Capitol on January 6.
20: Trump filed that suit after an IRS contractor leaked his tax returns, leading to a five-year prison sentence. The suspected murder weapon in the Luigi Mangione case can be used at trial, a judge in New York ruled today. This is ABC News. The government of the Democratic Republic of the Congo says it's going to open a new treatment center for Ebola as an outbreak of that virus now grows. More from ABC News foreign correspondent Tom Sufi Burridge.
22: This is a relatively uncommon strain of Ebola, which means that it's been pretty hard for the authorities in those countries, the Democratic Republic of Congo and Uganda, to detect cases and suspected cases early on. Also, the geography here is pretty important. We're talking about an outbreak in an eastern region of the Democratic Republic of Congo, near to the border with Uganda, in a pretty remote area which has been conflict-ridden for years.
20: The strike at the Long Island Railroad continues, the country's largest passenger rail system. 7,000 striking workers argue their wages have not kept up with the pace of inflation. And while New York Governor Kathy Hochul has been advocating for people to work from home, for those who can't, the state's transit authority is now offering shuttle service. I'm Mike Dubusky, ABC News.
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24: Spotty light rain with a high of 50 and a north wind. Your full KNOX five-day forecast follows the news. Good afternoon. Here are your latest stories. On the east side of the Red River, Governor Tim Walz has declared a peacetime emergency and activated the National Guard to help fight wildfires in northern Minnesota. Since Friday, multiple fires have spread across Lake, Crow Wing, and St. Louis counties. The emergency stays in place until conditions improve or June 7th, whichever comes first. Nearly 165,000 North Dakota homeowners have applied for property tax relief this year, a participation rate that approaches 100%. The state's tax commissioner says his office is reviewing more than 164,000 primary resident credit requests from the 2025 tax year, calling the response in line with expectations. It's East Grand Forks' turn for spring cleanup. Homeowners can set extra items at the curb for free pickup on their regularly scheduled maintenance day. The East Grand Forks Police Department is reminding residents that taking items from someone else's curbside pile without permission is considered scavenging and is prohibited under city code. This look at news brought to you by Radium. 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I'm Jake Judd, KNOX News.
0: Our next update from Jake Judd in the KNOX Newsroom is on the way coming up at 1:30. 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The KNOX Query Real Estate five-day forecast from staff meteorologist Mark Ewens. Tonight, spotty light rain. We'll see a high of 50. North winds 18 to 30. Tonight, rain likely will drop to 37 for the overnight low. Tuesday, rain early, some sun, 51. Then 66 on Wednesday, partly sunny, 69 on Thursday, and on Friday, showers in 67. Right now, it is chilly. We've got 44 degrees, and that's it. Weather throughout the hour, Mark Ewan's forecast and severe weather information first. 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

0: Texter writes, Ryan, who won the moms division of the favorite TV moms? It was Marion Cunningham that won the favorite TV mom from Happy Days. I blame Chandler. You know, we've never had any controversy around Chandler before. The host of the Sock Hop, now moving to two Saturdays each and every month throughout the course of the summer. Chandler, the Dean, coming in here, spinning up the hits. But here's the deal, okay? What's really frustrating is that we've never had any controversy. Never had any controversy regarding Chandler, and now I think we do. Okay, because Mrs. Cunningham, Marion Cunningham, wins the mom's division of the favorite TV moms tournament that we had. And for no good reason other than the theme from Happy Days is the theme that Chandler closes up the show with every Saturday when he's on the Sock Hop. So it seems like Mrs. Cunningham got a little unfair advantage, because obviously the recognizable theme from Happy Days has a regular occurrence on this radio station. Something wrong there, Chandler. You're up to no good, man. I don't know. I think there was some cheating going on. Let me just say, if Howard Cunningham ends up winning the favorite TV dads tournament, going to be some improprieties there. That's all I'm saying. 775-5559 as we start off hour number two of the program. You're on KNOX and the Ryan Cunningham Show.
1: Brother Ryan, say, how's that indoor facility doing at Dollar City State? Is that up and running?
0: It's being built.
1: It's being built.
0: Yes. You've been in,
1: good news, as your coach said, that's a game changer for Valley City.
0: It should be, yeah.
1: A lot of news over the weekend.
0: Okay.
1: A lot of news.
0: Okay.
1: Something I heard this morning, talking, interviewing a gentleman, Jesse Jackson Jr., talking about black athletes in the Southeastern Conference and these voting changes, and whether or not there'll be a backlash from these athletes. But, you know, it's hard to turn down money, right?
0: Okay.
1: Money is quite a motivator. But you think there'll be a push? I think some blacks will try to push this. I don't think there's any question.
0: Are we talking about the 5 years of eligibility issue that you were running through? Is that what they're discussing?
1: Signing with just signing a letter of intent with a Southern College.
0: What would I don't understand. I don't. What part am I missing here?
1: The new voting restrictions, the new voting districts, where they've erased the black carve outs.
0: Okay, so let me see if I understand this correctly.
1: Yeah.
0: The thought process here is that because the United States Supreme Court said that you can't carve out legislative districts based on race,
1: right,
0: black athletes aren't going to sign letters of intent in the Southeast Conference. Is that what I'm hearing from you?
1: The interview I saw on TV was Jesse Jackson Jr. just mentioning that there may be repercussions for Southern colleges because of you're taking away the carve-outs. Yeah.
0: Okay. I don't even know where to begin with that kind of nonsense.
1: Yeah, well, the thought is out there. Whether or not...
0: There's a lot of thoughts.
1: Right?
0: There's a lot of thoughts that are out there. Do we have to entertain them all? That's the dumbest thing I've heard today. And I've already heard some dumb things today.
1: Well, consider the source then. I was watching CNN this morning about 6 a.m., and that was the topic.
0: Okay. I mean, that was what time?
1: It was early.
0: Okay. So just before I let you go here, let me make sure I have this straight for the people listening in the back. Okay. We've got potential war reigniting with Iran. We have high oil prices that are affecting everybody, gas prices in the United States. We've got Cuba buying drones. We've got Hantavirus. We've got Ebola virus. We've got a trade deal with China. We have all those things. And you're telling me the lead topic on CNN this morning was athletes not signing with a Southeastern Conference to play football at Alabama because legislative districts can't be carved out by race anymore. That's what CNN ran with today?
1: Well, come on, Ryan. Just one story on there.
0: Okay. All right, good. Yeah, thank you. Thank you for the call. Let me see. Check's list of competitors to worry about. Sees CNN. Crosses off CNN. Okay, we won't worry about them anymore. Good Lord. I'm an athlete that's African-American that has a chance to play in the National Football League. And Georgia or Alabama or Ole Miss wants to give me a ride to go to school there so I can play in the most competitive football conference in the country every week. No, I'm not going to go there because they've decided they can't have legislative districts that are arranged based on race. So I'm not going there. I'm going to go to the Big Ten. Are you freaking kidding me? That was on CNN today? Oh, I have a headache just thinking about the mental gymnastics to get to that.

0: I had taught you that well yet. I didn't think that you would learn that lesson, Chandler. But that's a good one. That's what you do when you get in trouble. Yep. You throw your producer under the bus. So you're going to throw Dean under the bus on that one.
1: Yeah, I did that in high school, too, with my classmates. So it's not new. But no, Dean came up with that idea. We were doing At the Hop with Danny and the Juniors for years. And he said, what we he tried that out one day, and I didn't know what he was going to. And I said, I like that. It's a happy tune. So, that was Dean's idea there. He threw that one out.
0: Okay. So. All right. So we're going to blame Chandler for the cheating in the TV tournament. Okay. Gotcha. Okay. All right.
1: Thanks, guys.
0: Thank you for the call. I'll tell you what, there's a couple of them, mental gymnastics, but there's a much clearer path to blame Dean. Hey, Dean, if you're out there listening today, you feel free to call and defend yourself. Okay. I mean, you deserve the opportunity to voice in the program. Texter writes, did you and D-Guy call you brother? Maybe father-son relationship? No. No, I think he's trying to emulate Jay Money by calling me brother Ryan or whatever. He calls me brother Cunningham, but that's fine. Okay. Texter writes, can't believe he didn't mention NDSU football coach going from something like $500,000 to $1.1 million. Yeah, that story came up. Tim Pulosik, the head coach at NDSU, is going to make $1.16 million. They claim it's funded externally, or most of it anyway is funded externally, because we're in a situation now. He works for the North Dakota University system. You know, the head football coach at NDSU works for the North Dakota University system. So it's just, I mean, that's simple. And then the governor comes out and says it's time to start cutting salaries. And, you know, all of a sudden, here's this big raise. So, again, donations, Team Makers, I think, is the main fundraising arm for NDSU. So they're probably going to raise a lot of that salary for Tim Pulosik. But, you know, even Coach Pulosik addressed it and said, well, it's more about the position than it is me. That's about being competitive in paying coaches in the football bowl subdivision or FBS category. So there's that. I'm still much more curious about the impact of NDSU, particularly after they dropped tennis. You know, dropping down to 15 sports at UND. Did I say NDSU? My apologies. The impact of UND. I'm much more curious about what that's going to look like. You know, again, watching some social media over the weekend, you know, there were some comments that there were a lot of people from UND and from South Dakota State that were both publicly saying that whatever NDSU does doesn't affect them. And then they were also commenting on everything that goes on with what happens with NDSU football on social media. Couple of text messengers writing, any news on Travis Bell's sentence today? I've seen a couple of stories so far. Okay. One story is that one sentence, because he's got two charges that I can see. There's criminal vehicular injury, felony involving a motor vehicle, and criminal vehicular homicide, felony involving a motor vehicle. So there are two charges against him. Okay. What I've seen so far today, and this is not final yet, at least that I know of, but what I've seen so far today is that there's a 5-year sentence on the injury charge. He could get 3 to 6 years on the criminal vehicular homicide charge. Okay. The sentences would run concurrently. So it looks like, you know, 3 years, 5 years, somewhere in there. I'm not exactly 100% on the specifics, but I did see concurrent sentences. What concurrent sentences means is that the two sentences will run together. Judges have the opportunity in those cases to put consecutive sentences into play to lengthen out the stay in jail. So you got to serve this one before you can serve this one. But when you're running concurrent sentences, both will go at the same time. So the day that you put in jail today counts against both crimes. And that's the way that he'll be sentenced. So it looks like about 5 years. Okay, that's about as close as we can get until we get specific details. It looks like

0: about 5 years is what he's going to receive. Again, criminal vehicular homicide is not murder. It's not manslaughter. Okay, it's criminal vehicular homicide. It's class A felony, okay, but it's criminal vehicular homicide. And then the injury part, that deals with the mother in that case versus obviously the criminal vehicular homicide with Katarina Luthane. So, again, I've seen a couple of things. I don't know that they are absolutely official, but that's what I've seen so far. And if you wish to comment on that, because I believe that's where it's going to be, is something very close to that, based on what we've read, then you can certainly comment on that at 775-5559. Just for what it's worth on that, and this is not me defending the sentence. This is not me deriding the sentence. Just throwing it out there, what I've been told is that that charge, okay, the sentence that Travis Bell will get will be on the stiffer side than what most people get in that situation. I'm not stupid. I'm going to guess that many of you, because we're dealing with a young girl that died, a child that was taken from her parents and her family, because we're dealing with that, I'm going to guess that many of you are going to be very unhappy with the terms of that sentence, especially when the alcohol quotient is factored in and that type of thing. So that's the best I can do as far as the details there. But I'm told by those that kind of know that sentence is a bit on the stiffer side for what somebody would normally get. Now, a texter writes, a story I heard this morning is 3 to 6 years, supervised probation after that. I forgot the length of that. I believe that it was 3 years of supervised probation after that. And there is a sober program that goes along with it as well. So after the prison sentence is served and there's supervised probation, then there's a sobriety part that comes into play for Travis Bell after all that is done as well. Now, my personal opinion, if you're drunk behind the wheel and you take somebody's life, I think that's more than criminal vehicular homicide. I mean, I really do. I feel like there should be a stiffer sentence for that. Is it premeditated class AA felony murder? No, of course not. But you made a decision. If you're drunk behind the wheel, and this is not in regards to this case or that case, it's just regards to that scenario. You drink, you get behind the wheel of a car, and you kill somebody. Your decision had foreseeable circumstances. You knew that you could cause this kind of an accident. Sometimes I feel like the alcohol is actually a defense in this case. Because one might say, you couldn't foresee your decision could have reaching circumstances because you were drunk. So the alcohol gets you off the hook on a stiff sentence on something like this. And that's the catch 22 of how we treat drunk driving deaths. We got to fix that somehow. But I'm not sure how. A texter writes, 5 years is too long for a car accident. It's not a car accident. Okay, let me just challenge you again. That's not a car accident when you are drunk and behind the wheel of a car. That's not a car accident. 775-5559, you're on KNOX and the Ryan Cunningham Show.
1: Ryan, don't you happen to think that this might just be a cultural thing in North Dakota? You kill somebody in a drunk driving crash, and I don't like to believe this, but I think about half the population, even though they're upset somebody died perhaps, goes, oh man, that could have been me driving home from wherever last night. Am I the only one that feels that we hear these cases in North Dakota?
0: I think it's important then to say, though, that where that culture comes into play in this sentence probably has to do with the legislation that governs the charges, not necessarily what a judge can or cannot do. I don't think we take it seriously enough in the legislature.
1: That's accurate, but when you are convicted in criminal vehicular homicide, it seems to me that oftentimes the people that give the saddest story is the family of the people who committed the crime. They act like they're a victim of it. And I've done these cases time and time again, I'm not going to say every time, but I'd say 70% of the time, I have yet to deal with somebody that sheds a single tear for anybody but themselves.
0: Hmm.
1: And then you get light sentences. And some of these people, I mean, you can look it up. They do it again.
0: Hmm.
1: And they get out and they drunk drive again. And then you can only hit them if it's their second time getting caught, right? Because I always say the number of DUIs you have is the number of times you got caught. And so if it's your second time getting caught and before you got caught a criminal vehicular homicide, now your penalty is what? 10 days that we're going to have you do on a home monitor because you didn't kill somebody this time? And so it becomes one of those things where it's like, well, until we change the culture, the law won't change. And we have a very toxic drinking culture in this state.
0: Yeah,
1: so I feel terrible for the family of this person, this child, but I'm not going to pretend that things are going to change because I don't see it changing.
0: Yeah,
1: and frankly, I can negotiate these cases down quite easily 95% of the time.
0: That's fair. I thank you for the call. You're on KNOX on the Ryan Cunningham Show.
2: Good day.
0: Hi there.
2: There was texts on Facebook they were having a going to jail party for him this weekend.
0: A going to like a going away party, but he's going to jail?
2: Yes. Hmm. Yes.
0: Well,
2: I know it to be true. That's all I can say about it.
0: All right. Well, I thank you for the call. Guy's going away for a while. You get to get, I mean, let's use the word party loosely. Okay. It might not have been a party. I'm not trying to defend anything here. I just try to, you know, put myself in those shoes. But hey, you're going away for 3 years. This is your last chance to see somebody before they go do jail for 3 years or 5 years or however long it's going to be. So you take a chance to go have one more visit. Is that a party? I wouldn't use the word party. If they did, bad place to use the word. You're on KNOX and the Ryan Cunningham Show. Hello, caller. Go ahead. All right, we'll try you back. You're on KNOX and the Ryan Cunningham Show.
3: Hi, Ryan.
0: Hi there.
3: Happy Monday to you.
0: Thank you.
3: You're welcome. The thing that I find particularly egregious about these plea agreements is that the prosecutor and the defense have to get together and come up with a deal. The prosecutor should be holding all the cards, especially in a case like this where the video has him slamming into the back end of the car. And when you see that video, as most of us have, you need to realize that almost as soon as you see him run into the back of the car, a little girl died that fast. If I remember what her mother said, that she died almost instantly, or she did die instantly. So you see in real time when a little girl lost her life. And then the fact that they come up with a plea agreement, a judge has to sign off on it as well. So you've got two entities, the prosecutor and the judge, who are letting people off. In the case of this, taking somebody else's life because you were too stupid to either stay home and drink at home or get a ride. And he's only going to get 3 to 6 years. And then if I understand my sentencing guidelines right, he'll probably be eligible with good behavior to get out. 80% of the sentence, or I forget what it is, but
0: well,
3: if he gets six years, he won't be doing
0: it. We just got the details into us now. So here are
3: okay,
0: the details. Thank you for the call. We just got the details on the sentencing now. So the Travis Bell sentencing looks like this. Criminal vehicular injury, 5 years, the maximum allowed. Count two, criminal vehicular homicide. He was sentenced to 20 years with 14 suspended, leaving 6 years to serve. The sentences will run concurrently. And then after release, 3 years of supervised probation, 2 years in the 24/7 sobriety program. So based on that, it'll be 6 years of jail time for Travis Bell. Okay, because those sentences will run concurrently. So while he's doing the 5 for vehicular injury, he'll be doing part of the 6 for vehicular homicide. So we got 20 years, 14 suspended. Travis Bell to go to jail will go to jail for 6 years. Okay. And the sentences will run concurrently. So those are the details. And it's kind of what we thought we would see. So 6 years, 14 suspended, 20 years total, 14 suspended, 6 years in jail. That's how it turned out today. 775-5559. You're on KNOX and the Ryan Cunningham Show.
4: Yeah, howdy, Ryan. A couple of things. North Dakota is, I think, like top 3, I think, one of the last lists I saw of the drinkers per capita. So we are a very drunk state. And with Travis Bell going to federal prison for 5-6 years, I think that's good.
0: State obviously prison, I think. It won't be federal prison. I think it'll be state time. So.
4: Ah, that kind of sucks. But anyways, still, when he gets to that state prison and people find out what he did, that his actions resulted in the death of a little girl, I think he's going to get beat up. And you know what? Frankly, I think they're going to turn his butthole into a windsock. And I'm happy with that.
0: All right. Thank you for the call. You're on KNOX and the Ryan Cunningham Show.
5: Ryan, Super Dave.
0: Yes.
5: Another travesty. Another travesty of justice here in North Dakota. And until we wake up and we get rid of these prosecuting attorneys, the prosecutors, the state's attorney, the judges, it's going to continue. This is not the first time, Brian, that we've seen this. We've seen this over and over and over again, where individuals who are criminals, who have broken the law, get away with doing it. I don't know. I've been gone 34 years, came back home. I don't know what happened, but to see that video and to hear what that ignorant judge is putting out with regards to the blood alcohol content utilization, and to see how we continually fail in the prosecution of DUIs, and to see how our legislature here in North Dakota coddles drunk drivers with the laws, It's just disgusting. But yet we continue to let it happen, Ryan. Those parents should have a whole lot more recourse for justice than what they're getting here in this Grand Forks County.
0: Maybe so. I thank you for the call. I can talk more about this on the other side. I want to sneak one more call in before we go to news. The idea of a plea agreement, though, you know, it's worth mentioning that very often that takes into account the level of comfort or discomfort or reliability, for that matter, of those that are going to testify in that case if you decide to go to trial. So sometimes the prosecutor doesn't feel like they have the best hand to play either. It's just, I'm not trying to let anybody off the hook, but those things happen. Terry Steinwan. A very good example of that. You're on KNOX and the Ryan Cunningham Show.
6: Ryan, I guess one of my questions is, why did they suspend 14 years for this creep? Why did they do that? If it's worth 20 years in jail, he killed somebody. And from what we know about Travis Bell, he's got a history of out there. Like, oh, I'm a pro drinker, essentially. I can drive whenever. This isn't the first time he's been caught with this. And now he kills somebody. You know, you mentioned earlier, I don't know that you'd call it premeditated. I would absolutely call it that. And I believe that in the state of North Dakota, and if we can stretch it out further than that, but especially the state of North Dakota, where drinking is basically a sport around here, we need to make it unthinkable to get a DUI. It's just like, no way. If I'm going to get one of those, it's going to be almost unusual the level of punishment that they level on somebody for this because of the responsibility. I just went down for my job down to the Minnesota Safety Show. It's a big industrial safety show down there a couple of weeks ago, and down there the Minnesota Safety booth, they had this, you know, they had a little thing that you could do is, you know, putt with beer goggles on. And so they had 3 different sets of goggles. One was just under the legal limit, one was, you know, just over the legal limit, and then like another one was like 2 or 2.5 times the legal limit. And it really messes with your vision, and then you're supposed to putt a golf ball. And that's one thing when you, and I was shocked because I'm not a drinker, never been drunk, anything like that. So I don't know what it's like, but all of a sudden, and I asked the people there, I was like, is this what it looks like when you're drunk? And they said, oh yeah, yeah, it kind of messes with you. But what crossed my mind is, okay, that was messing with my vision, but it wasn't messing with my faculties at all, like my thinking ability. And so now you have people out there knowingly going and doing this. So again, I might ask the question, why aren't we putting this in the realm of premeditated murder when somebody will go out and do this? And
0: well, I say that all you had was the goggles, sure, though. You didn't have the alcohol. We all know that people think differently under the influence of alcohol.
6: That's my point. That is my point, Ryan. But knowing that it'll impact your thinking out there, and that people can go do this. I mean, people need to know before they ever start drinking, if I do this and then I go jump in my car, this is what's going to happen. That's the reset that we need in our society here. And then if people do it, then start leveling the punishments out and make it very, very harsh. That's my take on it.
0: I hear you. I thank you for the call. One thing to mention before we get to the news here, and that is that when people talk about the history that Travis Bell had, some of this has been confused with a different Travis Bell. And that's also worth mentioning. And you can look it up for yourself. Okay. There is a Travis D. Bell that was charged with DUI in Sargent County, North Dakota in 2000, in the year 2000. And the person that we're talking about is Travis Dean Bell, who was sentenced today. Okay. Those are the only two Travis D. Bells that the North Dakota court system has records on. Now, there's another Travis Bell. His name is Travis Maurice Bell that has an extensive history. No license, speeding, liability insurance required, no registration, no license, speeding again, driving under suspension, all these things, okay? But that is not the Travis Bell that was accused in this case. Again, that's not a defense, just trying to be fair to the material. If this Travis Dean Bell is the same Travis D. Bell, he would have two offenses in 24 years. That's not an extensive history of DUI. Okay, or just not in the court system anyway. So just being fair to the material out there. Now, as far as the rest of it, plea bargains and that kind of thing, we can certainly talk about that on the other side. We're way over 9. News is on the way next.
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18: Spotty light rain with a high of 50, north wind, your full KNOX 5-day forecast follows the news. Good afternoon. Here are your latest stories. The Turtle Mountain Band of Chippewa is mourning the last of Abraham Swain. Investigators confirmed they found the body of the 12-year-old boy who disappeared nearly 2 months ago. Friends and family gathered at the Turtle Mountain football field in Belcourt for a candlelight vigil Friday. The community searched for weeks, hoping the sixth grader would return home safely. A semi hauling ash and burnt lumber sparked fires at five locations along Interstate 29 during Thursday's red flag warning in Grand Forks County. The Grand Forks County Sheriff's Office says the side dump trailer was traveling northbound between Buxton and Thompson when it ignited the fires. It's National Safe Boating Week, and the North Dakota Game and Fish Department has some reminders for the water this summer. Officials say every boat should carry enough Coast Guard-approved life jackets for all passengers. Coast Guard figures from 2024 show drowning was the cause of death in 3 out of 4 recreational boating fatalities, and 87% of those victims were not wearing life jackets. This Look at News is brought to you by Grand Cities Monument. 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I'm Jake Judd, KNOX News.
0: Our next update from Jake Judd in the KNOX Newsroom is on the way, coming up at 2:02. 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The KNOX Query Real Estate 5-day forecast from staff meteorologist Mark Ewens. Spotty light rain, 50 today. North winds 18 to 30. Tonight, rain likely will drop to 37. Rain early on Tuesday, some sun and a high of 51. Sunny and 66 on Wednesday. Thursday, partly sunny, 69. Showers and 67 on Friday. Currently, it's 44 degrees. Weather throughout the hour, Mark Ewens forecast and severe weather information first. 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
19: Yeah, this is a hypothetical, but there was a judge that, it went. I think there was a civil suit, and he made a decision that every Friday he had to bring a part of his paycheck after he gets out to the court, and it went to the family.
0: Some sort of restitution, okay?
19: Well, yeah, and you know that depends on, you know, the family. They can say that we forgive him and stuff like this, but that's kind of, in a way, it's kind of hollow. But on a, when a judge could do that on a civil suit, if they have the permission of the family, I don't know how all that stuff works, but that's an idea out there. You know, I just throw it in.
0: Yeah, I thank you for the call. I mean, I don't know if you can attach restitution to a family for the loss of their child, if you can attach restitution to funeral expenses or that type of thing. I'm sure there's something in the criminal process. Civil process obviously deals with money far more than the criminal process does. But if there's a way for some sort of restitution there, then maybe there's a way. Texter writes, I love driving stoned. Getting high is better. Less crime, man. Another texter writes, who has a rear-facing camera? A paranoid person. No. Nowadays, I wish I had front and rear-facing cameras. Why? Not to look for people doing things wrong to me. To be able to prove that I didn't do something wrong. That's why I would want a front and rear facing camera. I would like the ability to prove that I didn't do the thing that I'm accused of doing. I got to tell you, I mean, the amount of stupid things that we see on the roads on a regular basis in town. I've seen it all already today. Running stop signs. I got behind a guy that was in two lanes at the same time today. That was rich. Washington Street, over the line. I mean, didn't care. Driving a truck. And not like a pickup either, like a work truck of some kind. I don't know what kind of work that truck did. Had a flatbed on it, that kind of thing. Just, hey, I'll just be in both lanes on Washington because nobody's in the middle one. I mean, just seriously. I would love to have front and rear facing cameras. Not to yell gotcha. Because somebody did something to me, but to be able to prove it wasn't me that did it. 775-5559, you're on KNOX and the Ryan Cunningham Show.
20: Fighting Sioux, forever.
0: Yes.
20: Plea agreements, Ryan. You got your lawyer friend who calls up. You get an agreement between the prosecutor and the defense attorney. And they can agree to something and go to the client there and say, we got an agreement here where you sign this. Because you got to agree with it. Then it goes to the judge. And the judge says, no. Wait a minute here. You agreed to this, but the sentence is going to be a lot more than what you think it's going to be in the plea agreement. Is there something wrong in that scenario?
0: I don't know if there's something wrong with it or not. I mean, you're turning it over to the judge no matter what you do. Right?
20: Well, shouldn't the judge sign off on any plea agreement so the defendant knows this is what it's going to be without getting a surprise?
0: Well, I don't think you can do that. You know?
20: You can't?
0: Well, no, you can sign off on a range, but the judge is the judge for a reason.
20: I understand, but if I was going to sign a guilty and then plead to something, and you think you're going to get a sentence, and the judge says, no. But you did plead guilty. So something seems unfair about that. Ray Holmberg got that.
0: Well, was it unfair in Ray Holmberg's case?
20: I'm talking about the process.
0: You're talking about two people where I don't know that anybody's going to, you know, shed a lot of tears here for Ray Holmberg or Travis Bell if they ended up with sentences that were stiffer than what they thought they were going to get. I think people are going to be okay with that.
20: Yeah, but you got to be fair. You got to be honest. The government's got to prove their case and be honest about how they're dealing with people. And
0: yeah.
20: We should at least expect that by our elected officials.
0: Yeah. Fair enough. I'm up against it. We have more to come next.
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0: Welcome back to the Ryan Cunningham Show. We are joined in studio by Blake Christensen from Greenberg Realty, who's out in the rain today, pounding the pavement.
25: Yeah, right? I'm not really sure what this weather is all. I'm happy for the rain. It's just cold.
0: Mm-hmm. Yeah, it's chilly. We need the rain. 44 degrees outside.
25: We need the rain. It's a little chilly out. So I'm hoping I can warm up. So
0: no doubt,
25: crops can start growing and everything can start happening. But yeah, it's
0: that wind is cold.
25: Yeah,
0: you know, it still feels like late fall where you start to get that cutting breeze in there.
25: Yeah, I know. It was finally good to see rain, though, because it's been last week was it was not good.
0: Dry, dusty and awful.
25: Not good at all. But yeah, the real estate market, you know, we had a couple properties that popped up on the market, you know, one last week, a different one the week prior. They're kind of similar properties. One was like 360, one was 390. We had 7 offers on the one property. We had 3 offers on the other one. You know, if you're listening, you know, if you're looking at buying, you know, you have to be prepared. Like, you have to be prepared. You've got to have your pre-approval letter ready. You have to have your cash letter ready if you're making a cash offer or whatever, whatever way it is, because even if you know you can buy the property, the seller has no idea. Like, you know, I'll get the call like, well, Blake, you know who I am, don't you? And I'm like, I know who you are, but the seller doesn't know who
0: especially in this competitive market, right?
25: So if you're listening, you have a house that you're thinking about selling, you're thinking about, you know, moving, you know, it's good for you as a seller as well, too, because you can, you know, position yourself where, you know, if you're relocating out of town, we could basically set up your house to go on the market, you know, as long as we're within price point, within reason. And, you know, if we try to overprice it, the market's just going to die and it just won't, you know, there won't be showing requests. There won't be, you know, so you have to price it right. If you don't price it right, you're going to miss out on the traffic. But I mean, it goes to show our market is very in need of, you know, a lot of homes out there. I mean, just in these
0: 7 offers on a house that's around $350,000.
25: That's a lot, yeah.
0: And I'm sure somebody would take a little bit lesser house for $250,000. They'd get into it, right?
25: Yeah, and I mean, you know, many prices across the whole board, you know, whether it's, you know, $250,000, $350,000, you know, even $450,000, you know, our market is definitely in a spot where we, you know, we could use more inventory. So like I always will mention, you know, if you're thinking about it and, you know, you're not sure, you know, do I do this or do I do that? Chances are your house is worth more than what you, you know, thought it was going to be, because that's how it is for a lot of the meetings that I have. They're like, oh gosh, I didn't think that this is what the price would be. So,
0: sure.
25: You know, different things like that. So if you're listening, you know, keep that in mind. We've got a really, really awesome property out at Maple Lake, 15707 Sandy Beach Road, almost 200 feet on the water, huge, massive house with, 6 bedrooms, 4 bathrooms. Guest, okay. There's like a little guest house suite off the garage, big back lot with the property. It has a boathouse priced at $1.2 million. That's at 15707 Sandy Beach Road, 199 feet on the water, big back lot. So it's like 2 acres total, boathouse, 2 garages, plus a little living quarters off the garage.
0: Is all that year round?
25: It's year round.
0: Okay.
25: Yep, year round. And it's a really nice home. Like all of the bedrooms are on the main floor except one. So like all bedrooms are like on one huge main floor, which is nice. Big lot. So overlooking the lake. So it's just, it's a nice property that if you're listening and you need space, you need room for parking vehicles, parking guests, whatever you know, it's a really cool property and you can go to blakeslistings.com, type in that address and it'll pop up for sale. But yeah, it's kind of cool. If you go on and just search around on what's out there available, you'll find more homes that are unavailable than available right sure. now. So the market is definitely needs a little bit of a, you know, we need a few more properties to pop up out there. So if you've been thinking about it, now's the time to reach out. So
0: absolutely. All right. Tell us how we can find you.
25: Blake Christensen, Greenberg Realty, 218-289-3029. 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And I'd love to hear from you.
0: All right. Sounds great, Blake. Thank you. Blake Christensen from Greenberg Realty joining us here today on the Ryan Cunningham Show. Check out what he's got to offer. Blakeslistings.com. And again, they're short on listings right now. So your house is probably worth a lot more than you think it is if you're looking to size up, size down, do that kind of thing. Moving might be the right thing to do. All right. 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
5: Markets today all abuzz about China. You're listening to the American Ag Network. Good afternoon. I'm Susan Littlefield. Jim McCormick joins us today at agmarket.net. And boy, I'll tell you, when that word came out yesterday afternoon about China and what had been talked about, and the release that came from the White House, there was a lot of buzz, a lot of optimism when it comes to the possibilities of seeing this actual buys take place.
6: No doubt about it. And Susan, you look at the price, corn trading up 20 cents, beans up 38 cents. They have not taken out last week's highs, but you know, we had that pretty nasty sell-off, to be quite blunt, on Thursday, Friday, on kind of disappointment. There wasn't a big egg announcement as part of that when President Trump was in China. So we're gaining back some of that we lost. So that's very positive. Now the question is, will it come to fruition? Because the U.S. side has said they're going to buy that $17 billion above and beyond the bean purchases over the next 3 years.
5: This is the American Ag Network.
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5: 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He is with agmarket.net as he talks about the weather and some much needed moisture in areas of Kansas and Nebraska.
6: Well, I got to say, you know, it seems like as you go through the summer, there's many rain events, one or two rain events that you could call a billion-dollar rain event where you just get the rain right in the nick of time. I would argue this weekend's rain across a vast majority of the Midwest was one of those billion-dollar rainfalls, because up until this week, you look at the first 2 weeks of May, some of the driest first 2 weeks of May we've had in a long period of time for portions of the Midwest. But you get in Kansas and Nebraska, they've been very dry all spring. So this is going to help a lot of ground crop that had been planted but needed that moisture to germinate. And we got it. And as we speak right now, that rain event's moving through Indiana, and they need the same thing. They're looking for some rain and heat, and we're getting it.
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0: plea deals should be illegal, writes a text messenger. You shouldn't be punished for exercising your constitutional right to a trial. I don't think that's what the nature of a plea deal is. I don't think you're being punished by receiving a harsher sentence if you decide to go through with the trial. Trials are expensive for the state. Trials are taxing on the victims. And so what a plea deal is the ability for you to not get 20 years for this type of a crime by sparing the victims the angst of having to go through a trial and the prosecution and the people, the dollars of having to put you through a trial. Now, if you want to exercise your constitutional right, that's fine, but then the state will take that into consideration as to what it took to receive justice. And they'll look for a stiffer crime. A texter writes, that's not enough time for this crime. 6 years, again, that's the news today. Travis Bell received 6 years, 20 years, 14 suspended for criminal vehicular homicide. And will have 5 years of a concurrent sentence for criminal vehicular injury. And will have supervised probation for 3 years following the 6 years that he spends in prison. Texter writes, prayers to Travis Bell's family. Remember, he is still human. He is. And I haven't had the opportunity to ask Travis Bell how he feels about this situation. If he's remorseful, if he's not, we'll find out more about that, I'm assuming, as we go. And the lawyer, I mean, part of this came from trying to get the blood alcohol content thrown out. That really covered this thing.
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2: ABC News, I'm Mike Dubosky. In a unanimous decision, a jury in California has tossed out Elon Musk's lawsuit against Sam Altman. The reason?
3: Basically, the jury and judge found Elon Musk waited too long to file his lawsuit against OpenAI's co-founder Sam Altman. The nine-person jury in Oakland deliberated for only 2 hours after a three-week-long trial, finding that Musk missed the statute of limitations so the case could not move forward. Musk was accusing OpenAI and its top executives of betraying a shared vision for OpenAI as a nonprofit. Musk argued that Sam Altman all along planned to turn it into a for-profit company. Musk's team vows it could appeal. Alex Stone, ABC News.
2: To the Ebola outbreak, where Dr. Satish Pattai of the CDC now says,
4: I can now confirm that there is one case of Ebola in an American who was exposed as part of their work in the Democratic Republic of Congo.
2: That American now transferred to Germany. This is ABC News. New developments in President Trump's attempts to build a new ballroom at the White House, a measure providing $1 billion in Secret Service funding, some of which would be dedicated to the project, was stripped out of a bill that's up for consideration this week. ABC News national correspondent Stephen Portnoy explains.
5: The nonpartisan parliamentarian says the $1 billion provision has to be redrafted to comply with the chamber's arcane rules that will allow Senate Republicans to skirt a filibuster. But even if the proposal is rewritten, Democrats can still call for up or down votes on individual items in the bill, forcing Republicans to go on the record with their support. GOP leaders insist only a portion of the $1 billion request would go toward protecting the East Wing project, which includes a ballroom that the president has pledged would be built with private funds.
2: Some 50 million people in the Midwest are bracing for severe storms today. More than 20 tornadoes were reported in portions of the Midwest overnight, while the West continues to deal with a wildfire threat. Mike Dubosky, ABC News.
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7: Spotty light rain with a high of 50, north wind. Your full KNOX 5-day forecast follows the news. Good afternoon. Here are your latest stories. A man is dead after crashing into an unoccupied dozer in a field in Steele County. The North Dakota Highway Patrol says the 42-year-old man was traveling from Page to Hope on 12th Street when he failed to navigate a turn. Authorities say the driver was not wearing a seatbelt and he was pronounced dead at the scene. The North Dakota State University football coach is on track to become the highest paid public employee in the state. Tim Palasek currently earns $565,000 a year, but a new 7-year contract will push his base salary to $1.16 million in July of 2027 when the Bison move to the Mountain West Conference and Football Bowl subdivision. Some lawmakers are raising questions about the salary. The University of North Dakota is asking the State Board of Higher Education to approve two construction projects when the board meets later this month. UND Flight Operations wants to replace a fiber optic cable at the Grand Forks Airport that connects the campus data center. This look at news is brought to you by Botzer Garage. 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I'm Jake Judd, KNOX News.
0: Our next update from Jake Judd in the KNOX Newsroom is on the way coming up at 2:30. 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The KNOX Query Real Estate five-day forecast from staff meteorologist Mark Ewens. Again, spotty light rain throughout the day, but rain becomes more likely tonight. We've got some good rainfall that's going through Steele and Griggs County again right now and making its way slightly to the east northeast, so we'll see if some of that makes its way to us tonight, because they do say that rain is likely tonight, and we'll have some early rain tomorrow. 37 tonight, and 51 for a daytime high on Tuesday. Wednesday, sunny, 66. Thursday, 69 with partly sunny skies. Friday, showers and 67. Currently, it's 45. Weather throughout the hour. Mark Ewens forecast. 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That is not the right thing to play. That is not the right decision. Ryan, terrible. Strike one. Now, I want to mention as we get going in hour number three, I did see something about like between a half and three quarters of an inch of rain in southern Grand Forks County. Good amounts of rain that fell throughout the course. I mean, what I saw for official amounts out there, something like 5,100s to 7,200s, depending upon where you're at in Grand Forks County. Less to the north, maybe some good amounts of rain in northwest Minnesota as well throughout the course of the weekend. Folks, we want your help with that. First real beneficial rainfall of the year. 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Trinity Exteriors wants to pair you and us together so we can get an accurate picture of what's going on with weather throughout our region. So those of you that are rain gauge eyers, go to our website, KNOXradio.com, look under weather, and you'll find the Weather Spotter Network. Click on it and contribute your data to us so we can see how much rain you picked up around the region. And that will deal with severe weather coming up this summer as well. We're getting into that severe weather threat again. Obviously, that happens on the regular around here. So we're going to want you to be able to tell us with the Trinity Exteriors Weather Spotter Network, both on the phone and online, how much rain you received. So if online is not something that you do, you can send us a text message. The benefit of doing this online is that you'll be recorded for prizes at the end of the year for our best weather spotters that we have out there. So again, join our Trinity Weather Spotter, or rather our Trinity Exteriors Weather Spotter Network, and tell us how much rain you received and give us those severe storm updates as they come in throughout the course of the summer as well. Regarding the Travis Bell sentencing, again, some of the bigger news of the day. Travis Bell sentenced to 6 years, 20 years with 14 suspended for criminal vehicular homicide in the accident that took the life of Katarina Luthain in 2024 and injured her mother, Nicole Luthain. So again, 20 years with 14 suspended for criminal vehicular homicide, 5 years for criminal vehicular injury, which was the maximum sentence on that count, and they will be served concurrently. A texter writes, I think it's ironic to throw shade on the prosecutor for the plea deal when they got a local judge overturned by the state Supreme Court. Yeah, to get the blood alcohol content evidence back in. You know, there's just a lot of things that went on there that maybe are understood, maybe are not understood. I'll tell you straight up, you know, I had my runarounds with Theodore Sandberg as well. I think when he was an attorney, if he's the right person, if he's the person I think he is, and I was upset about my property being rezoned to commercial property in Thompson, the house I live in, and he represented the city and sent me some pretty scathing letters back. I mean, he had absolutely no problem belittling me in letters back to me on a regular basis. And so I'm not here to defend the guy because I like him or anything like that. But I can respect the situation he was in regards to blood alcohol evidence that was collected. If there's a chance that it was collected incorrectly, you throw it out and you let the state Supreme Court take it on. If you made a mistake, you'll be reversed on appeal and it will come back in. You get the ultimate do-over if you've got the state Supreme Court behind you. So was that the thought process in throwing out the evidence? Maybe it was. You know, you do what you can because he was a defense attorney, right? So you do what you can in that situation for the person that's the defendant to make sure that their rights aren't violated. And there's always somebody behind you that's willing to take it back on to make sure that law enforcement did their job the right way. That got turned into something, obviously, and that threw a cloud over the whole process. And ever since then, you know, you get upset with Travis Bell's attorney for trying to get the blood alcohol content evidence suppressed. Here's the thing. If it was your relative, you would want that attorney doing what they can to defend your relative. I mean, it's just that's the job that defense attorneys have. And we don't have a criminal justice system if we don't have a defense attorney. We don't have a criminal justice system that we have any confidence in at all if we don't have competent defense attorneys that are willing to work for their client. We just, the thing is not what we think it is. And the whole reason why we have the defense system that we have is to make sure that the government can't put innocent people in jail whenever it wants to. That makes the process long and convoluted, but it's the way that we tell ourselves we get it right at the end of the day. And this case took a lot of twists and turns. So some of that's going to cloud the judgment here, or at least cloud the specter of it for the people that are watching. 6 years, is that enough? No, I don't think so. But I think that's a legislative issue. Maybe. Maybe it's a plea agreement issue. Maybe at the end of the day, there should have been more. You know, in the victim impact statement, Nicole Lutain asked for 10 years. She got 6. Is that enough for the loss of a little girl? Probably not. I think I can understand why people would draw that conclusion. 775-5559. You're on KNOX and the Ryan Cunningham Show.
8: Well, judges don't have to accept plea agreements. You know, they can come back and say that they don't accept that, and they can do a different sentence if they want to. So there's also what is, if there's no plea agreement out there,

0: years, and so people are saying, well, you know, how come he got 20 years but the suspended for 14? Well, typically there's usually always a suspended sentence that comes in there. Rarely do you see anybody ever get a full sentence unless it's like a life sentence. Rarely do you ever see somebody get the full sentence. They get suspended time because, you know, it usually goes according to, a person's criminal history, you know, what their score is, what, you know, other factors involved in the crime. So there's usually a recommendation. They have a pre-sentence investigation, and that's usually what they go off of.
1: Sure. Thank you for the call. I would mention this. I think the reason why there's suspended time more often than not is to have something hanging over your head when you come out of jail. Okay, we're going to give you suspended time, but that time becomes applicable again if you make another mistake. That's usually the incentive, I would think, that's there at that point. A texter writes, I'd like to know if the court actually suspended his license for life or if he even has to do chemical dependency training. Well, there's going to be some 24/7 programming that it has to be a part of for 3 years, or 2 years, rather. 2 years of 24/7 sobriety that I'll have to be a part of, and 3 years of supervised probation. So I'm assuming some of that is going to come into play at that point, I would think. Texture writes, that's the big thing. If the defense does its job to the fullest, it's much more likely the correct verdict will be returned and upheld. The system only works with competence on both sides. And you're right, it does. That's our criminal justice system that we have. We have to have it. Texture writes, RC, you have repeatedly not only admitted to but supported texting and driving. That's a sober choice that's equally as destructive. Please admit your own recklessness. Please have the courage to argue my statements, please. I have not repeatedly admitted to texting and driving. What I have repeatedly done is this. I have repeatedly pushed back against the idea that texting and driving sober is equally as dangerous to driving drunk, you numbskull. That's what I have repeatedly done. And I will repeatedly do that. You don't like it. And most people don't like it. A lot of people around here aren't going to like it. I'm not saying that texting and driving doesn't come with risk. Certainly it comes with risk. What I'm telling you is that I completely disregard the arguments from the DOT, from law enforcement, from Vision Zero, that texting and driving is as dangerous or more as driving drunk. And when you start throwing lines out like that, now I begin to just not trust you at all. So when I hear, what have I heard, 3, 4, 7 times more dangerous than driving drunk? You're an idiot if you believe that, and you're an idiot if you try to sell it. Texting and driving is not as dangerous as driving drunk. You know, if texting and driving is as dangerous as driving drunk, show me a death that's due to texting and driving that didn't have another aggravating factor that went along with it. The most famous one that we have in North Dakota was on I-94. Kid that ended up taking the life of an older lady. Okay. Admitted to texting and driving. Was also driving over 90 miles an hour on the interstate when the speed limit was 75. But that, we didn't talk about that. We didn't talk about the excessive speed. We went after the texting. Okay? We didn't talk about the excessive speed. Frankly, I'll tell you this. I don't think it's dangerous for you to check your phone when you're stopped at a stoplight. I don't think that's dangerous. Maybe it's negligent, but it's certainly not more as dangerous as we make it out to be. It just bothers you that people do it, and it's against the law. And so if you do it and you get pulled over and you get a ticket, you broke the law. You deserve your ticket. I'm not trying to say you shouldn't get one. I'm just going to go ahead and push back against this tired, stupid narrative that texting and driving is as dangerous or more as driving drunk. That's just ludicrous in my mind, and not the rap star. Okay. Just not, I'm not having it.

0: just not having it. 775-5559 is how you join us. Texter writes, texting and driving leads to more crashes than drunk driving, but drunk driving leads to more fatal collisions. It's well studied. No need to guess, man. Well, yeah, well studied. Texting and driving is well studied. If it was well studied, you would have way more tickets for texting and driving than we do. Okay. Texting and driving puts lives in danger. It does. Texting and driving. If I send a text message from a red light while my foot's on the brake or my car's in park, did I put lives in danger? Thank you. Okay. Let's avoid the blanket statements and narrow it down. Okay. Let's just do that. Because I'm not going to give you credit for the blanket statement. Now, while we're talking about things that you can do while driving, let's talk about the fires on Thursday. I didn't get a chance to talk about these because I was off the air on Thursday. So, five fires on I-29. Mile markers 121, 125, 126, 127, and 128. So, I was driving home from a meeting, and I had a colleague that was driving to Grand Forks on I-29 for UND commencement. And I get a message from him that a car or a truck that was dragging a chain must have ignited some sparks that ignited fires in the ditches on I-29. So I made a connection with the Grand Forks County Sheriff. And Andy Schneider called me, and he told me that, no, it wasn't a truck dragging sparks. In this case, and the release came out later that verified this, we had someone transporting a load of burnt material from what I believe to be a construction site near Hillsboro, northbound on I-29. They had burnt down some material in Hillsboro, and apparently it couldn't be where it was, so they loaded it up to transport it, and they were driving it north on I-29. Embers, sparks, ash, chunks of burning material, apparently in the 50-mile-per-hour winds, low relative humidity of a red flag warning, flying out into the ditch and igniting fires all over the place. Reynolds, Thompson, volunteer fire departments going out there to extinguish the blaze. Deputy pulls the truck over, found open flames, like actual flames, in the burnt material that they're transporting. So, at some point, the decision was made to drive burning material from Hillsboro or somewhere around there northbound on the interstate in a red flag warning. 50-mile-per-hour winds. Tinder dry conditions out there. I don't even know where to begin with that one. Thankfully, the fires didn't get out of control. Thankfully, Reynolds and Thompson had great volunteer fire departments. But what part of a red flag warning would make you think that it's safe to transport a bunch of burning material in the middle of a 50-mile-per-hour wind in the driest, one of the driest Mays that we have in history? This is why whenever we have red flag warnings, we kind of tell you it means you too. Okay. It doesn't just mean this guy with this field over here. Okay. It means everybody. You need to be aware of what's going on and make sure that you take care so that you don't start an entire field on fire. Now, again, thankfully, the fire departments got out there and put out the blazes. Okay. They should probably be reimbursed, I would think. I mean, that seems fair, doesn't it? It's going to cost some money for lost time, water, that kind of thing to go out there and put out those fires. So I feel like maybe they should be reimbursed a little bit. There was a ticket that was issued for a shifting or leaking load. Apparently that's the, that's what you have, to charge somebody with. So, texter writes, was that guy heading to the city landfill? That would be big fire. Well, I think the landfill was closed on Thursday, right? I mean, the landfill was closed due to excessive wind, right? Texter writes, did that company get a fine for hauling burning stuff during a red flag warning? Yes. Well, no, they got a fine for a shifting or leaking load. I don't know if there is something criminal about disregarding a red flag warning. I don't think there is something even that you can cite for. But if you start a fire and it gets away and burns up a lot of area, well, you could probably get charged with something negligent there. Texter writes, if the driver of the burning ash has a CDL, he should lose that license, and the business who sent him should be fined. I mean, I'm sure a lot of people are going to shake their head about that one. It's just, you know, it's one thing. I wouldn't say it's one thing. You know, farmers out there trying to burn off a field, I can get away with this one. I've got shield from the wind. They always try that. There's always some effort to try to play that card. But this one, hey, you know, this load's still on fire. That's all right. It'll be fine on the trailer. Nothing will happen. Let's pull it up the road. That might not be one that you want to emulate in the future. So, five fires Thursday afternoon. Fire department's out there doing the job. Hey, thank you. Thank you to the rural and volunteer fire departments that we have for going out there and making sure that doesn't get away and cause bigger problems. Encroachment on cities and all that kind of thing. That could be a really, really bad deal. Texter writes, I worked at a place where the similar incident happened. Foreman and driver were both fired. Texter writes, should be arson. Burnt up my favorite rhubarb stock. You know what? If it kept that noxious weed out of people's mouths, I might want to send these guys a bonus. I didn't realize it burnt up some rhubarb. They took rhubarb out of the equation? That's awesome. Thank goodness. We spared somebody one more terrible piece of pie. 775-5559 is how you join us as we continue on the program.
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0: Welcome back to the Ryan Cunningham Show. Reminder to you, it's another opportunity for the Hometown Bracket Challenge, and this year there are two classes. We're going Class A and we're going Class B. No, a earlier text messenger wanted three divisions. We're not doing that. No, we're not doing that. It's not happening. We don't need three divisions in this thing, okay? I mean, why not four? Okay, we're going to do two divisions, okay? But we are going to have a Class A and a Class B in the Hometown Bracket Challenge, okay? It's your time to get involved. You can nominate. Right now, we're in the nomination phase. There's two ways that you can nominate. Okay, the first is to go to knoxradio.com. 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Okay, it's right there. You can nominate, and we'll let you nominate two. Nominate two. Okay, let's get those in. Nominate two towns if you want to do that, okay? Because obviously you got to have a Class A and a Class B. Or you can text Hometown to 775-5559. That's Hometown 775-5559, and you'll receive the link so you can nominate the town that you want to get involved in the conversation. So the Hometown Bracket Challenge is brought to you by Grand Forks Welding and Machine, and we're waiting for you right now. Okay, 775-5559, get those nominations to us so that we can have the best Hometown Bracket Challenge that we've had throughout the course of the next little while. All right, it's news time. Let's get back to the newsroom where we have Jake Judd standing by.
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2: Spotty light rain with a high of 50 and a north wind. Your full KNOX five-day forecast follows the news. Good afternoon. Here are your latest stories. On the east side of the Red River, Governor Tim Walz has declared a peacetime emergency and activated the National Guard to help fight wildfires in northern Minnesota. Since Friday, multiple fires have spread across Lake, Crow Wing, and St. Louis counties. The emergency stays in place until conditions improve or June 7th, whichever comes first. Nearly 165,000 North Dakota homeowners have applied for property tax relief this year, a participation rate that approaches 100%. The state's tax commissioner says his office is reviewing more than 164,000 primary resident credit requests from the 2025 tax year, calling the response in line with expectations. It's East Grand Forks' turn for spring cleanup. Homeowners can set extra items at the curb for free pickup on their regularly scheduled maintenance day. The East Grand Forks Police Department is reminding residents that taking items from someone else's curbside pile without permission is considered scavenging and is prohibited under city code. This look at news brought to you by Radium. 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I'm Jake Judd, KNOX News.
0: Our next update from Jake Judd in the KNOX Newsroom is on the way, coming up at 3:02. 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The KNOX Crary Real Estate five-day forecast from staff meteorologist Mark Ewens. Spotty light rain again this afternoon. We'll see a high of 50. Struggling to get there, but we're trying. North winds 18 to 30. Rain likely tonight will drop to 37. And then for tomorrow, rain early, some sun after, 51. Then the 60s. Wednesday, 66. Thursday, 69. And on Friday, 67 degrees. Currently, we have 46 degrees weather throughout the hour. Mark Ewens forecast and severe weather information first. 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You know, while we're talking, there's one more situation on the roads that we probably need to talk about. It's something I've noticed lately. It's concerning. I think we should have a good long conversation about one of these habits that we're in, and we're going to do that coming up in just a couple of moments.
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0: I was asked via Facebook Messenger to let you know that the missing cockatiel, Bebo, is still missing, but somebody spotted him. The therapy bird that went missing back, was this about the 12th of May? I think it was the 12th. Yeah. Apparently somebody has spotted him since. But, apparently Bebo's hanging around. Okay, missing cockatiel. It's white cockatiel. Keep your eyes peeled because Bebo got out, and people are on the lookout for him, and they would like to try to find him if they could. Okay, so there's that. Welcome back to the show. Again, Bebo. He's not hand tame. I don't know what you're going to do. I really don't. I mean, a net? How do you go about catching a missing cockatiel? I wouldn't even know how the professionals would do that, but they'll figure it out. Okay. A net, maybe. So whatever you got going on, that's what you got. Okay. So, but Bebo's out there. And if you could help find Bebo, it's a therapy dog. Okay. That kind of thing. Just going with that. Okay. Texter writes, Ryan, it could be a non-windy, wet and raining day, and it's still a stupid idea to haul something that's on fire. It wouldn't be my first choice. Texter writes, so I'm going to assume that a Class A team in the Hometown Bracket Challenge has more than 20 stoplights in their town. Class B has more bars than residents. You decide, because here's the deal. At the end of the day, the committee is going to determine which towns are Class B and which towns are Class A. We don't know that. Okay, that's not for us to know. Okay, we're going to get the towns that we get. There will be a classification process that goes on. And, you know, normally it's 64 teams. But, you know, maybe it's 16 in Class A, if that's where the break is. And what would that leave then? 16 and is that 48? Yeah, that'd be 48 for B. Or maybe it's 32 and 32. I don't know how it's going to be split up. Okay, but we're going to have two classes. You can text hometown 775-5559. That's hometown, and we'll send you a link so you can nominate in the Hometown Bracket Challenge. This came in from the city. North Washington Street will be down to one lane in each direction between First Avenue North and 8th Avenue North starting tomorrow. Now, here's the kicker. You're going to like this. Crews will be collecting core samples for an environmental assessment for a potential future road project. Now, somebody's going to have to make a call. I'll do it. I'll figure it out. Dana Sandy's going to be here tomorrow. He's moving his appointment up because he's got travel on Wednesday. We're going to find out what the core samples are for. First Avenue North to 8th Avenue North. Okay. You've already got four lanes in that scenario, right? That's already four lanes. So we wouldn't think we'd be widening the road. Okay. I think that area of Washington Street works pretty well. Okay. So if they wouldn't be taking core samples if they were just going to, like, you know, resurface the road. So they must be thinking about doing something different there. Now, Aaron's in the other room listening. Aaron, should I suggest it? Should I suggest what I think is happening here? Because I don't want to kill your show. But if I make this suggestion, it's going to kill your program. Okay, so you tell me, Aaron, if I should I suggest it? Aaron's coming to the studio.
1: All right, so I'm sitting in the break room, and I'm prepping for my show.
0: Right.
1: Okay. You know, and I'm looking.
0: You're at in the conference room, not the break room.
1: Okay, whatever. So I'm researching vicarious liability.
0: The break room has the all kitchen. Right. Why are you searching vicarious liability?
1: Well, you're gonna have to listen to my show and find out.
0: I won't have time.
1: Well, that's not my fault.
0: I got news to do.
1: Oh, well. All right. And then all of a sudden I hear my name vaguely as I'm trying to concentrate on vicarious liability.
0: Okay. So let's do this again.
1: All right.
0: Okay. So this note in from the city of Grand Forks.
1: Okay.
0: Okay. North Washington Street will be down to one lane in each direction between First Avenue North and 8th Avenue North starting tomorrow.
1: Oh, no.
0: Now, that would be the portion of Washington Street that's just underneath the overpass on Demers. Okay? Straight up.
1: Okay.
0: Follow?
1: I'm following you.
0: Yep. Okay. It's already four lanes.
1: But I'm just right behind you. I can't pass you. We're only down to two lanes.
0: Already? That's four lanes.
1: Okay. Right.
0: Okay. They say crews will be collecting core samples for an environmental assessment about a potential future road project. Okay.
1: Okay.
0: Now, Aaron.
1: Okay. I'm with you.
0: Okay. So if we're just going to resurface the road, we wouldn't need environmental samples for that, I wouldn't think. We've already had the road surfaced before.
1: Right.
0: It's checked out environmentally. It shouldn't not check out environmentally again.
1: Right. I mean, did they use depleted uranium to surface the road?
0: Thank you. Okay. So that can't be it.
1: Right.
0: Okay. So that means they've got to be thinking about doing something different up there.
1: That makes sense.
0: So what I'm asking you is, I have a theory.
1: Okay.
0: But I don't want to kill your show.
1: Oh. Well.
0: So I'm leaving it up to you. Do you want me to suggest my theory?
1: Well, it sounds like you're going to be in a lot of pain if you don't. I mean, like, you're just really on the edge of your seat, right? I can tell that if you don't say it, you're probably going to have a hernia or something. You're going to get hurt, man. You better say it. I would do it.
0: You want me to issue my theory on this?
1: You know, I have a theory that if you don't, you're going to hurt yourself and you're going to ask me to cover for you tomorrow. I'm going to end up doing a 6-hour show tomorrow because you're going to get a hernia. You're going to get an aneurysm. Something's going to build up in you if you don't actually get it out.
0: Okay.
1: I think you can. I believe in you, Ryan. You can do this.
0: Okay. We're going to.
1: You're going to do it.
0: I mean, I shouldn't do it. But I'm going to do it. I'm going to do it.
1: I, you know, we're on pins and needles now. Can we have a drum roll? Everybody, please. If you're listening.
0: I don't have a drum roll. No, that's not a drum roll.
1: Well, that's the best I can do.
0: Okay. You know, the equivalent to the drum roll that we have around here would be.
2: Hey, where are the white women at?
0: That's our drum roll. Okay.
1: That's all you got?
0: Yeah.
1: That's all it. Right.
0: Okay. Ladies and gentlemen, here's my suggestion on what they're going to do. I believe the city is taking core samples for an environmental review so that they can, at the intersection of University and Washington, construct a roundabout.
1: No.
0: I believe that they will construct one at University and Washington, and I believe they will construct another at University and 6th. At Washington and 6th. I believe these are the first steps to building roundabouts on North Washington.
1: Would you say that's the core of the issue?
0: Now, a texter writes, it is for soil stability under the road. If it's okay that way or it needs work to make it stable enough for traffic, in a nutshell. Another texter writes, hell yes, another roundabout. Let's go.
1: You know, I think they should just do ramps. I mean, imagine if there was just a nice ramp that it said minimum speed, 50 miles an hour. And you just have to ramp over each other. You know, you had a takeoff ramp and a landing ramp. That'd be amazing.
0: A texter writes, the city wants to put a roundabout there. Another texter writes, a roundabout. Another, didn't they just do all new concrete under the underpass 2 years ago? Yes, they did. Another texter writes, they're going to put an apartment there. That would not be a road project. Okay. Texter writes, I think whoever the city is pushing for any kind of roundabouts needs to be put on notice, but they will not be a part of the city for long. A texter writes, no, Ryan, it's for another overpass. There's only one set of railroad tracks there. Another overpass? Texter writes, how about we put a tire store in the middle of one of the roundabouts?
1: You know, shaped like a roundabout.
0: Oh, for Pete's sake.
1: Actually, now, I got a flat yesterday.
0: Doug Burgum, our interior secretary, Okay.
1: Yes, our interior director.
0: Yeah. Yeah. He sent us a voice message on how the city should go about paying for these roundabouts.
1: Oh.
0: Okay. So it was very short. This is what we got from him.
3: Do not contact your legislature.
0: That's right. Don't contact your legislature. They don't want to hear from you.
1: No. So okay. our interior decorator doesn't want you to talk to your legislature about it.
0: Texter writes, ha, ha, ha, the ramp with a speed limit, minimum speed of 50 miles per hour. Fantastic.
1: See? You see? I'm onto something, Ryan. It's going to be great.
0: Another writes, perhaps they are just planning on redoing the road with concrete one day. Another, they're putting a roundabout in there for easy access to the Taters strip club. Was the strip club going to be in the middle of the roundabout? Which would be interesting.
1: That would be very interesting.
0: Yeah, that'd be something.
1: Yeah, I mean, you put a big pole right in the middle of it.
0: Yep, so. There you go. Text writes, it's for the viaduct on South Washington to not slow down UND from getting to downtown. No, that's not it. Folks, I think we're on top of a roundabout. We have a new emerging roundabout conversation. It's happening. You need to be aware of this one. So again, tomorrow, North Washington Street, down to one lane in each direction between First Avenue North and 8th Avenue North. Crews will be collecting core samples.
1: Wait, was there just a guy that was like, you know what? I haven't taken a core sample in a while. And they're like, you know, we are paying you after all. Mm-hmm. I think we probably need to go do core samples down in the middle of the road.
0: I took a core sample earlier this morning. Crews will be collecting core samples for an environmental assessment. Need more fiber. For a potential future road project.
1: Potential.
0: Yes, potential.
1: Yeah. You know what? There's a bunch of farmers that would also like some core samples done, some soil samples done in their fields. Why don't you go sample that?
0: I don't know.
1: You know, that would be great. They would really appreciate that. That'd be like a public service.
0: You know we're going to get a roundabout up there.
1: So I take it from this conversation, Ryan, that you're really not a fan of roundabouts.
0: I know we're going to get a roundabout up there. It's going to happen.
1: So you really don't like them.
0: You're on KNOX and the Ryan Cunningham Show.
4: Afternoon, Ryan.
0: Hi.
4: That section of Washington was just redone a few years ago, resurfaced. So that doesn't make a whole lot of sense. And your idea about the roundabout starts to make a little bit more sense, but I guess, and no sense to me, like this doesn't make any sense to me at all. But I guess the question that I would be asking is, has anybody had any issues with traversing Washington and University? Like, is this a problem that we need to come up with a solution for? Or is this more like Belmont and Forth, where we just need to figure out how we need to spend, you know, $5 more million on some stupid stuff?
0: Well, here's why. You obviously can understand the university asking for a roundabout. They're primed for this. It's a connector to Washington. I mean, university's a long stretch. Then you have to sit there and wait at the stoplight. You know UND is going to want this roundabout, right? That's the easy one.
4: Oh, yeah. You're right. I mean, now that they're going to have their underpass on 42nd and they don't have to worry about stopping for trains or anything, now we got to make it easier for them to go east as well. So, yeah, I guess, you know, that 15 seconds or that 30 seconds that you might have to stop there. We can't be doing
0: it's
4: that.
0: Rough.
4: I don't know what I was thinking.
0: We have
4: I don't
0: to,
4: know well, what I was
0: it's
4: thinking.
0: It's not safe. That intersection's not safe. There have been zero accidents there that I can remember. It's not safe, clearly.
1: Well, but clearly, Ryan.
4: And nobody walks down to the Red Pepper or anything across there or anything like that. I mean, we don't have any pedestrian traffic up and down those two streets. So, yeah, you know, what the heck? Put the roundabout in and everybody could just play Frogger while they're going through town.
0: I like the idea. I don't think there's a problem with this plan. Thank you for the call.
1: I think Grand Forks is about to bust it, it seems. We're going to grow so fast. Really, we've got city leaders that are just looking out into the future and saying, we need this. Not now, but we need it in, like, say, 50, 70, 100 years from now. That's when we need this project. You've got to have it.
0: Yeah.
1: When Grand Forks is actually busting at its seams, and we've just got to grow. They're forward thinking, Ryan.
0: Need it. Got to have it. Let's get this done.
1: Also, it looks cool.
0: Yep, we need it. Let's get this done, folks. Let's do it. Roundabouts.
1: Yeah.
0: Let's do them. Let's get them done. Roundabouts, baby.
1: Have you ever done a roundabout in a trailer? You ever taken your camper through a roundabout?
0: I refuse.
1: You just go straight over the top.
0: Well, yeah. Well,
1: you just pop it in a four-wheel
0: drive. I haven't been down the road with my camper at a roundabout.
1: Now, does a Dodge even have four-wheel drive? I don't know if it's that kind of truck.
0: First of all, I don't drive a Dodge. I drive a Ram.
5: You just made the list!
0: That's second of all.
6: What would you do with a brain if you had one?
0: And that's third of all. And now you've pissed me off. McWilliams is on the way in a minute.
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8: Grain markets reacting to the word from China and trade. You're listening to the American Ag Network. Good afternoon. I'm Susan Littlefield. Markets a bit excited today due to the White House releasing that fact sheet saying China had committed to buy at least $17 billion worth of U.S. ag products annually for the next 3 years. China has imported 770,000 metric tons of corn for this year, a near 200% increase from last, and has annual tariff-free quota set at 7.2 million metric tons at 1% tariff, leaving plenty of room for more purchases. Soybeans had a huge day thanks to the news headlines as well. China's commitment to buy more U.S. ag products reportedly does not include the previous soybean-specific agreement announced last October, but was traders optimistic that more soybean shipments would happen. Wheat was not to be outdone in other big jumps higher as light rain fell over the weekend over some of the driest parts of western Kansas, though not likely enough to make an impact on the deteriorating crop. U.S. importers bought another 120 to 200,000 metric tons of wheat from Poland. That happened this morning. We're looking at the cattle market open higher, but quickly coughed up the gains as U.S. beef is looking more likely to see an export uptick with a new commitment from China and the renewal of over 400 export licenses for U.S. facilities for 5 years. Cash trade was light on the finish of the week, but still significantly higher, moving the weighted average price to $262.76, up more than $4 from the previous week. Hogs fell off of the highs, with the exports limited due to the discovery of pseudorabies in U.S. hogs. Domestic pork stocks and hog numbers may inflate some of the offset, any potential increase in exports to China if they add U.S. pork to that commitment of $17 billion worth of U.S. ag products. Numbers after this on the American Ag Network.
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8: July corn 21 and a quarter higher, settling 477, December 498 up 17, July beans 1213 up 36, November 1201 up 30 and a quarter. Soybean meal July 334.50, 20 higher. Oil for July 75.63 up 175. Chicago wheat July 664 and a half up 28 and three quarters. Kansas City July 703 and three quarters up 15 and three quarters. And Minneapolis July 703 up 17. As for the June live cattle, 253.37 down 52, August 247.15 down 77, May feeders 368.80 up 12, August at 358.85 down 260, June lean hogs at 98.52 down 22, July 102.75 down 60. Class 3 milk looks like June down a dime, 16.92 in July, 17.50 down 13. That's a look to the markets. 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
12: ABC News, I'm Mike Dubosky. President Trump now says he's calling off strikes on Iran that had been planned for tomorrow because he says serious negotiations are now taking place. More from ABC News Chief White House Correspondent Mary Bruce.
13: Last week, Trump swiftly rejected Iran's response to a U.S. proposal meant to set the stage for peace talks. The president insisting Iran must give up its nuclear development and turn over its enriched uranium. Iran says they've sent their response, saying they will not negotiate over their right to enrichment.
12: A jury in California has thrown out Elon Musk's lawsuit against OpenAI CEO Sam Altman. There are now nearly 90 suspected deaths from Ebola in the Democratic Republic of the Congo, and now the CDC says an American who'd been working in the area has tested positive.
14: The person developed symptoms over the weekend and tested positive late Sunday.
12: Dr. Satish Pillai, incident manager for the CDC's Ebola response. This is ABC News. A judge in New York today allowed a weapon and a notebook collected from Luigi Mangione to be admissible in court, though other items found in his backpack will not be able to be used in the murder trial of UnitedHealthcare CEO Brian Thompson. More from ABC's Peter Haralambos.
15: The big question at this point is trial date. It's tentatively scheduled for this state murder case to begin on September 8th. Based on this ruling, it doesn't seem like the kind of thing Mangione's lawyers are going to be happy about. We'll have to see if they have to push that at all. And of course, Mangione at this point is facing two of the same trial. He has that state case in September, and then he has a federal case for stalking charges in January.
12: California's attorney general is out with a new report today about the conditions inside ICE detention facilities, finding overcrowded conditions and people not getting access to clean water, adequate food, or medical care. The Department of Homeland Security in a statement says that migrants in detention are, in some cases, receiving the best medical care of their lives. I'm Mike Dubosky, ABC News.
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17: Spotty light rain with a high of 50, north wind, your full KNOX 5-day forecast follows the news. Good afternoon. Here are your latest stories. The Turtle Mountain Band of Chippewa is mourning the last of Abraham Swain. Investigators confirmed they found the body of the 12-year-old boy who disappeared nearly 2 months ago. Friends and family gathered at the Turtle Mountain football field in Belcourt for a candlelight vigil Friday. The community searched for weeks, hoping the sixth grader would return home safely. A semi hauling ash and burnt lumber sparked fires at five locations along Interstate 29 during Thursday's red flag warning in Grand Forks County. The Grand Forks County Sheriff's Office says the side dump trailer was traveling northbound between Buxton and Thompson when it ignited the fires. It's National Safe Boating Week, and the North Dakota Game and Fish Department has some reminders for the water this summer. Officials say every boat should carry enough Coast Guard-approved life jackets for all passengers. Coast Guard figures from 2024 show drowning was the cause of death in 3 out of 4 recreational boating fatalities, and 87% of those victims were not wearing life jackets. This Look at News is brought to you by Grand Cities Monument. 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I'm Jake Judd, KNOX News.
1: Thank you, Jake. Our next update from the KNOX Newsroom will be at 3:30. 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It looks like we're back into like the early spring weather, you know, where we're just glad to be above freezing. That's today. Spotty light rain, high of 50 degrees today. North winds 18 to 30. Tonight, rain is likely with dipping back down to the 30s. With Tuesday, rain early in the morning tomorrow with some sun with a high of 51. Then it starts warming up again on Wednesday. It's going to be sunny with a high of 66. Thursday, partly sunny skies with a high of 69. And then on Friday, look out for some more showers. I know the farmers are going to love that. We certainly need the moisture, but the high of 67. Mark Ewan's forecast throughout the day and severe weather information first brought to you by Crary Real Estate, helping Grand Forks families find homes for over 30 years. That's Crary Real Estate.

0: Good afternoon. This is Aaron McWilliams. Thanks for hanging out with me this afternoon. It's kind of a gloomy day, isn't it? I mean, a high of 45 today. It's kind of overcast, kind of drippy. It's kind of a gloomy day. So I appreciate you hanging out with me this afternoon because I tell you, I'd rather be here in the studio with you than back at the mill, you know, slinging boards. That's a preference to me. You know, I always told Mark Ewens, I said, hey, if you ever want to know when I want to be in the studio, if it's a gloomy, nasty day outside or really cold, I'd much rather be here with you hanging out. So Ryan and I were talking about this potential roundabout or some soil samples, right before the top of the hour. Texter writes in at 775-5559. Says, I was just T-boned last week at 62nd and Washington. Could we get a roundabout there? Another texter writes in and says roundabout at Washington and Demers. So I don't know. I guess I don't really have a big opinion on that. Is that I don't really care. I don't really mind roundabouts. The first time I actually saw a roundabout was like in 2002 when I was in Australia. I spent 2 months in Australia right after high school, and and there were roundabouts all over there. Yeah, no, that's really was the first time I ever had any experience with them. And, so I really don't care. The thing I don't like is when you're pulling a trailer, like if you're pulling a 20, 30 foot trailer in a roundabout, then it's just kind of annoying because then you're just kind of taking up both lanes. I don't really like that because you're really not sure what somebody's going to do. And I can't imagine driving a semi truck through a roundabout. That seems really, really annoying. 775-5559. Caller, go ahead. You're on the air.
1: Fighting Sioux forever. How
0: all
1: about
0: right.
1: that? I talked about the roundabout out at the airport.
0: All right.
1: Well, there's not enough money for an interchange. There's no money. I was just reading this article.
0: No. There's going to be plenty of money because we're going to end up closing. No. Because, look,
1: please.
0: We're going to close UND. That's going to free up a lot of money. And then we'll have all that money to put there. Well, it'll be great.
1: I-94, Grand Marsh Bridge, they're saying it's going to cost more than $500 million to replace this I-94 bridge. So the argument there's no money there's money for people and areas that control things. That's where money goes. Now, I got a question. On an I-94 bridge, or an interstate bridge for that matter, is there a local share?
0: Is there? I have no idea if there's a local share on that or not. I don't know. I have no idea how that's really funded.
1: Well, that'd be a lot if a local share, because local shares are percentage, 20% a lot of times? Or maybe you know that.
0: That would be a giant gap in my knowledge, because I really don't have a good handle on what percentage of like your gas tax and federal tax for gas taxes. And where that money goes and all the buckets. I always focus more of my research on the legal side and not the funding side for that. So, you know, but I'm sure somebody else will chime in. Somebody did. So 775-5559, if you want to join this topic, maybe you know a little bit more information on how roads and stuff are funded. One of the texters writes in and says, I-94 is a federal project. Okay. That would make sense. And then of which case I would suspect that's funded with like the 18 cent federal gas tax. Isn't it like 18.5 cents or 18 cents? It's something like that. I mean, talking of high gas prices, that's one of the ways that Trump is proposing to try and ease gas prices is this gas tax or this, yeah, the federal gas tax holiday, as they call it. And so I looked at some research on this idea of a federal gas tax holiday. And actually, it looks like it would only really save you like maybe $20 a month, maybe if you're filling up like once a week. The same thing was proposed to Barack Obama, and he nixed it. He didn't do it. And then the same thing was proposed again to Joe Biden when gas surged up under his presidency, and he didn't do it either. I'm not generally a fan of a gas tax holiday. I just leave it in place because otherwise you're going to surge the market when you put it back in place. 775-5559. Caller, go ahead. You're on the air.
2: Good afternoon, Aaron.
0: Hey, good afternoon.
2: When it comes to the topic of roundabouts, I mean, if you take a roundabout like the one north of the east side of Menards. Basically, you have a curve there, and then you have another street that curves and intersects it. That's the way it used to be.
0: Sure.
2: And it was kind of a pain because you had a primary, and then you had the secondary street coming off of it. And there were times when traffic would back up. And a roundabout in a situation like that actually alleviates the problem. But you'll note that it's single-lane streets coming into the roundabout. So it is simplified. Now, when you start to get stuff like double-lane roundabouts, or as I call them, retardabouts,
0: right,
2: you have to have a different set of rules because, you know, the right lane basically has to exit immediately at the next street in the roundabout. Otherwise, you're going to have traffic trying to cross over each other all the time. It's just when you go beyond a singular lane in a roundabout, or you have a regular crossing intersection that isn't just, you know, a three-way or a side street coming into another street on a curve,
0: sure,
2: it just doesn't make any sense to do it that way. Use regular traffic controls, and people will say, oh, it's more efficient. You don't have to stop. I have to stop at roundabouts all the time because there's traffic going through the roundabout, so I have to stop anyway.
0: Yeah. You bring up a really good point. I have to agree with you, actually, is that when you bring up a really good point on a double-lane roundabout. So I grew up trying to drive in Alexandria, Louisiana. Now, if you've ever had the great misfortune of doing so, then you know exactly what I'm talking about. Because the center of that city, Alexandria, Louisiana, okay, you've got all these MacArthur drives that spread off of it. It's like this big spoke thing, this giant thing. There's

0: drive around them. So now you got two lanes merging into one lane on a dual lane roundabout. It's awful.
1: And putting more people at risk, which, yes, you know, saves lives.
0: Oh, yes, yes. It always saves lives. I appreciate that call, and I appreciate the comparison there with the dual lane roundabout. 775-5559. Texter writes in and says, isn't roundabout a song by Yes? Yes, in fact, it is, and I found it. We'll play it right after the commercial break. Another texter writes in and says, roundabout at Washington and Demers, how would that work with the train tracks there? Would the train go around also? I think they would just, the train tracks would just go around in a circle. And then you just have to merge on with that train. You know, I think that would be great. I was thinking that. I have no idea because I don't know. I mean, would they put that further up, further back? But of course, the entire thing is actually just a speculation by Ryan Cunningham based on the fact that they're doing soil samples, there underneath, you know, and so, It's kind of collapsed some of the lanes. It's a four lane. It's down to a single lane in each direction now because they're doing an environmental soil sample study. That's what I gather from that. 775-5559. Texter writes in and says, I've driven around many roundabouts hauling grain with a semi. It's not a problem. Just don't drive like a sausage. I don't know what that means. I guess if you just kind of take up your space, you know, nobody really wants to hit you. And you don't really want to hit each other. So generally, you know, I think you just kind of stay safe. But, you know, I've never done it. I've driven roundabouts with big trailers and you know, in a truck. But I've never done it like with a semi and a 55-foot trailer. That it seems like it'd be more challenging. Texter writes and it says, you're going to still have drunk drivers and people looking at cell phones on roundabouts. You're going to have idiots no matter how you position the roads and how you organize our traffic flow. You're always going to have idiots who do things they shouldn't do. Roundabout equals danger to pedestrians. You know, maybe, you know what kind of frustrates me? I think there are times at like Walmart or the grocery store or other places that you kind of need some kind of roundabout at grocery stores and at Walmart and Targets. You ever tried going down some of those aisles when it's really busy and you're like, and you kind of keep peeking ahead with your cart and you're like, should I go? No, there's still people coming and you get stuck in an aisle. Should there be roundabouts inside Targets and Walmarts and other stores where you got a big cart? You're trying to push a big cart and you're trying to get through and it's not a problem all the time. But I've often thought this when the topic of traffic comes up and whether we put in lights or a four-way or a three-way or whatever we put in or stop signs or roundabouts. Anytime I'm stuck at Walmart, especially during the Christmas season with a cart and I'm stuck kind of looking at my traffic coming up and down the aisle of Walmart, the thought always crosses my mind. Should there be a red light here? Is there like a place that's like a four-way stop for these carts, like inside Walmart and Target and other places? Just a thought. I don't know. Maybe I'm the only idiot out there that kind of thinks this, but 775-5559. When I think about traffic, I'm not actually just thinking about road traffic. I get that kind of stuff really frustrates me. Like if I'm standing there in Walmart or Target and I've got my cart and I'm trying to be fast, I'm trying, and then you got this one person very slowly stopping their cart in the middle of the aisle to sniff every candle that's on display. Mom, and I'm thinking about my mother, okay? Mom, just move off to the side, you know, maybe pull your cart into the aisle, to the next aisle, and then walk back a little bit, just double back. But you're blocking it. You're blocking the whole thing. So I think traffic is more than just a road issue. Should we actually address some of the traffic problems in some of the department stores and Walmarts and Targets in the area? Because there's road rage and there's cart rage. That goes in both directions. 775-5559. Caller, go ahead. You're on the air.
1: Yeah, do you ever encounter this spectacle at the grocery store, you know? It's usually an elderly woman, but it's of all kind. I've seen middle-aged men do this where they're pushing the cart, right? They're not pushing it. They got

0: their elbows leaned on it, and their butt is sticking 20 feet away from them.
1: Oh,
0: and
1: for real?
0: It's like a cat stretching. It's like, first of all, that looks uncomfortable, and it's awkward. Like, why is their butt sticking out farther than the rest of their body, and they're just leaning, and then they go into an aisle, and then they turn sideways. So they're taking up the whole aisle.
1: The whole doggone thing. Yes.
0: Yeah, is it your first time out in public? Like, what the hell? I mean...
1: I know, because then you look, and then if you have the unfortunate position of trying to follow this Yahoo, then it's like they're applying to plumber school.
0: Come literally, on.
1: Stand up straight, pull your pants up, you know, and get your business done.
0: Exactly. Crack kills. Remember, have a good one.
1: Hey, thanks for the call. 775-5559. You ever had that situation? Your wife sends you into the store and you're like, okay, cool. I got this. I'm going to get it. You know, it's going to be an in and out, because men and women, we shop different. When a man goes into the store, except my father breaks the mold on this one. But when I go to the store, okay, it's a mission. You know, okay, Sarah sent me to the store. I got three things on my list. You know, I got like milk, hot dog buns, and chips or Coke or whatever it is, you know. Yogurt, who knows whatever is on my list. And I'm like, yeah, I'm going in. And you plot it out in your head and you're thinking about this and you're like, all right, I'm going to go to the back first. I'm going to grab the milk. Then I'm going to walk down this lane. Then I'm going to walk down this aisle. And then I'm going to go to the self checkout. I'm going to knock this thing out. And then all of a sudden, you're just stopped dead because you realize like two of the self checkouts are already taken up. And then the one that's there is buying like a bottle of NyQuil. And then the NyQuil, then they've got to like check the NyQuil. Well, I got to get your ID, and they have to call somebody over, but then it's not working. And then all of a sudden your plan, your mission just takes a nosedive and you have no idea. And now you start looking. Now you do the look, right? You're standing in line and you're like gazing. Now you're checking your options. All right. Is the other one open? You know, no, that one's not open. They got two. They've only got two right there, and one of them's disabled. All right. And then you got another. Okay. And you check your options, and of course, there is nobody at the actual checkout lines. Not a one. I mean, this happens in like Home Depot. You ever try to check out at Home Depot? There is never anybody ever like checking you out at Home Depot. Nope. Not a one. Anyway, I don't know how I managed to turn a traffic conversation of roundabouts by Washington and Demers into stress while grocery shopping, but leave it to me. I'm very talented in that way. I am Aaron McWilliams. We're going to take a quick commercial break. More to come right after this.
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0: right. I don't know if I'm familiar with the song. This is Roundabout by Yes. And in a roundabout way, I suppose it's aptly named because the song's really not getting to the point. There we go. All right, now I'm kind of feeling the song. You saw, I just got to start this song like 10 seconds or so before I'm actually ready to use it. I understand now. I'm Aaron McWilliams. Apparently, we're talking about roundabouts today. And I went into a monologue about how, you know, cart traffic in Walmart and Target and other stores really frustrates me, especially during the holiday season when people can't make up their minds on where to go and they walk really, really slowly. So that annoys me for sure. But somehow I confused city traffic with department store traffic. And I think a latent frustration of mine, you know, it just really came out. I think probably if you were listening to my radio show from time to time, if you're a therapist, you would probably be able to diagnose me pretty well and figure out what is wrong with this fellow. The texter writes in and says, "Hey, great tune, Aaron. You have to listen to the whole song sometime." I will. I will put it is on my list now, and I will have to listen to it. Apparently, the song is like 6 minutes long. It's like over six. No, it's 8 minutes. This song is 8 minutes and 29 seconds long. Wow. Okay, that might stay on my list for an entirely different purpose someday. Another texter writes in and says it has a very slow start. Yes, it does. All right, we're learning. Texter writes in talking about roundabouts. Says, "I've driven lots of roundabouts in Europe and Southwest Asia. I don't mind them either, but it bothers me when the city is just throwing roundabouts everywhere for no reason. What hindrance is happening to traffic on Washington and University, Washington and 6th, Belmont and 4th? If the traffic is already flowing and not a problem, why spend a ton of money to upgrade a non-issue? Plus, roundabouts use larger footprint, so there is an impact on the businesses at those intersections that will need to be paid for as well." This is a big problem. This is a problem I certainly agree that really needs to be looked at. I know in my wife's hometown of Sauk Center, Minnesota, they have this center of the town where the hotel is and there's a restaurant and other things, and they're putting in a roundabout there. And if they're putting in the roundabout there, but it eliminates essentially all of the street parking for four major businesses that are in town that have the street parking there. And so does the city, if the city negatively impacts the traffic and the business that's on a corner of one, when a roundabout comes in, does a business have the right to sue, or does the city have an obligation to pay for the damages to that business? Because perhaps you bought a lot there. I mean, imagine if you bought a lot and you put up a $5 million business building, a kind of a multiplex. You got a little strip mall there. Okay, you've got your business there, and those businesses relied on a certain amount of traffic. They did some traffic studies. They did their, you know, they did their business studies. They did their business research. And then the city comes, or maybe the state or the feds, whoever it is, whatever, right? But then the traffic pattern changes based on that, and it negatively impacts your business. Should there be some kind of recompense for that? Should there be some level of compensation for wrecking a business? 775-5559. I see that we're down to the bottom of the hour. I'll read a couple of these texts and we'll get to the newsroom. Texter writes and it says, this country loves Walmart. China rules. Cart traffic is part of the savings. Yeah, I suppose. You know what? And there are times that I look at the parking lot of Walmart and I'm like, yeah, no. No, I think I'll rather spend a few dollars more and go somewhere else. All right, more to come right after this. I'm Aaron McWilliams.
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2: Spotty light rain with a high of 50, north wind. Your full KNOX 5-day forecast follows the news. Good afternoon. Here are your latest stories. A man is dead after crashing into an unoccupied dozer in a field in Steele County. The North Dakota Highway Patrol says the 42-year-old man was traveling from Page to Hope on 12th Street when he failed to navigate a turn. Authorities say the driver was not wearing a seatbelt, and he was pronounced dead at the scene. The North Dakota State University football coach is on track to become the highest-paid public employee in the state. Tim Palasek currently earns $565,000 a year, but a new 7-year contract will push his base salary to $1.16 million in July of 2027 when the Bison move to the Mountain West Conference and Football Bowl subdivision. Some lawmakers are raising questions about the salary. The University of North Dakota is asking the State Board of Higher Education to approve 2 construction projects when the board meets later this month. UND Flight Operations wants to replace a fiber optic cable at the Grand Forks Airport that connects the campus data center. This look at news is brought to you by Botzer Garage. 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I'm Jake Judd, KNOX News.
0: Thank you, Jake. Our next update from the KNOX newsroom will be at 4:02. 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And on the KNOX app. Well, it's still about 46 degrees outside the studio. Today's spotty rain with a high of 50 degrees. North winds 18 to 30. Tonight, rain is likely with a high of 37. On Tuesday, rain early in the day. Some sun with a high of 51. On Wednesday, it's going to be sunny with a high of 66. Thursday, partly sunny with a high of 69. Friday, there's showers with a high of 67. That's Mark Ewens' forecast throughout the day and severe weather information. First brought to you by Crary Real Estate, helping Grand Forks families find homes for over 30 years. And because Roundabout is such a long song, we're going to return to it. Because apparently this song's like 8.5 minutes.

0: All right, that's enough of that. I mean, that's kind of repetitive. You've got to admit that just gets up there. 775-5559. I am Aaron McWilliams. Thanks for joining us this afternoon. We're talking about roundabouts and we're talking about traffic. And the question I posed just before the bottom of the hour was, if a roundabout comes into town and it negatively impacts a business, should the state, the local government actually compensate the business? We're doing all these environmental studies to see if it impacts the environment. What about the business environment? Do we actually ever take into account a business impact study? I mean, it seems to me, not that I don't care about the environment and its impact on the environment, but if you ask me to prioritize, what do you care more about? The impact on the business, on businesses in our local community, or the impact on environment, I'm going to have to pick local business first. Within reason, depending on what that impact is. But seriously, if you end up putting a roundabout in somewhere and it negatively impacts a business, that really seems to me that absolutely has to be taken into account. Texter writes in and says, as long as it's a business, this government doesn't care. If it was a farmer, they wouldn't. They'd give them free money forever. But if they called a small business or anything, a small business takes chances that all we do, and they treat us very badly for it. So if you had a business that was on the corner, say you built it, you rented a shop, you signed a 5-year lease, you put in a couple of $100,000, maybe $1 million or more into building your little business there, and then they come in, the county comes in, the city comes in, and they put something there that then all of a sudden reroutes traffic in such a way that people, that now it's inconvenient for people to actually stop at your place. And that was not part of your business plan. 775-5559. Caller, go ahead. You're on the air.
1: Thanks very much for taking my call. As one who has worked with the National Environmental Policy Act and various environmental assessments, a proper environmental assessment also includes the social economic impact and is supposed to be out for 30 days for public comment. Thank you, sir.
0: Hey, I appreciate that. You see, I love those kind of phone calls. I really appreciate that fella calling in. So apparently an environmental impact or a full, according to the fellow who just called in, a full environmental impact does take care of business impact. But is 30 days enough? Is that enough time to actually consider? Because it seems like if a full environmental study is done and they're taking a look at the business impact, to be able to take that information from the findings of that and then to, say, refute it, shouldn't they be given the equal amount of time to refute those findings as the same amount of time that it took to find those findings? 775-5559. Caller, go ahead. You're on the air.
2: Hey, on your music, I got a better song because I don't like that song that you played, Ron. I mean, it's okay, but I got a better song.
0: What do you got?
2: Round and Round by Rat. Remember the group Rat in the 80s?
0: Yeah, I got it right here.
2: Yep. Yeah,
0: I'll
2: play that one.
0: There you go. Hey, thanks for the call. 775-5559. So another texter writes in and says, no reparations. I really do have a standard problem that you put something in that negatively impacts people. You know, now I do wonder, if I was building a business and the county came in and they redid things, If I took out a business loan, is there a level of insurance that a business could actually take out that would account for the loss of business due to road construction and traffic? I mean, if you had a loan and you were just starting a business, that doesn't seem fair. As a guy who's taken out a lot of business loans and started multiple businesses, I really, really feel for you. If you ever are impacted, I know there was a nursery that was impacted a couple of years ago. We talked about that. And businesses are impacted all the time through street maintenance and road construction projects. And I understand both have to happen. You can't just not do road construction. That's not the angle I'm taking here. But I think more consideration really should be given, you know, for the businesses. We're going to take that commercial break. More to come right after this.
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0: All right, so I learned something yesterday. Well, I learned a lesson back in February. So I bought that new car back in 2024 from Rydell. It was that 24 Honda Accord. Love the car, nice and comfortable. But I learned something there is that when you're buying a new car, they don't always put the very best tires on the car. That I thought in my mind that those tires were good for like 60,000 miles. That was the number in my head. And so I didn't even think about it until I got a flat in February. And I realized, oh my gosh, I'm like right around 40,000 miles at the time. And I have four balding tires. Well, tires aren't like the cheapest thing in the world. At least in Grand Forks, you can get one on every corner. So that's good. But I happened to be at that time in February down in Dickinson, and I had to get a tow truck because, of course, my new car doesn't have a spare tire in it. Okay. And so, all right. And I knew that it was just a good old blowout. So there was no airing this thing back up. Okay. I didn't have the amount of duct tape it would require to actually put this thing, back together. So anyway, got a tow truck, a couple $100 later in a hotel night. Because, of course, you never get a flat in front of a tire station like at, 1 o'clock in the afternoon when you could reasonably get it fixed. No, you're always like way away from somewhere, like on a Sunday afternoon. So I got two tires done in Dickinson back in February. Well, yesterday, I drive out to a friend of ours' house. We had a gathering with a couple of families that we know. And I'm out near Hankinson when all of a sudden you get that sound where you're like, that's not a rumble strip. So you pull over, and sure enough, it's only flat on the bottom. And so, that's how it goes. And I'm out in the middle of nowhere. I'm 15 miles from my friend's house. And like, I don't know, a gazillion miles from Fargo or any reasonable hardware store. And it's like, Sunday afternoon. And so the small places are closed. And it's an oddball tire size anyway, because it's one of these R19 thin wall tires for a hybrid. And so it's not a standard truck tire like you would generally get. No. And so a friend of mine had to come and get me, had to bail me out. We put a little donut on the sucker, and I drove back to Fargo. But of course, you're not really supposed to drive on a donut, for too long. Otherwise, your donut's going to give out. And so we got up to the hotel yesterday, or last night, in Fargo, and then had to get some new tires. But it dawned on me this whole time, why in the world are they not putting more spare tires on cars? I mean, I understand that it's a weight thing and it's a trunk space thing for the hybrids. But are there other vehicles that just don't have, like non-hybrid vehicles that just don't have spare tires? Because you can find yourself at a huge loss when you're trying to figure out how in the world to take care of your family, and you're stuck and the nearest tow truck is like 30 or 40 miles away. That's a huge, huge bill to try and take. And then it's going to take you 3 hours. If you're lucky, it's only 3 hours to actually take care of your spare tire. So now I have to be on the lookout and go buy some kind of donut for my car, because we're about to drive all the way down to Oklahoma for a family get together. But it was just really frustrating. You ever got a flat tire and it does. It set me back, I don't know, probably 12 hours or more. By the time my friend came and got me, and I got a hotel, and I had to get two new tires today from OK Tire in Fargo. And of course, it sets you back about over $500 just for that. But had I needed a tow like I did back in February, that would have set me back in an additional $200 or $300. And it just kind of keeps adding up. And it's like, how much was a donut? Just a simple little five lug donut for my car. I had to borrow a donut from somebody else to get my car back there to avoid a massive towing fee. But it's just really annoying. It's like I wish it was given to me as an option. You know, when you buy a vehicle and it's like, okay, you're lucky until your luck just runs out. And then all of a sudden you got nothing left and you're just stuck on the side of the road. 775-5559. Texter writes and says, you live on a farm for God's sakes. Fix it yourself. You're supposed to be resourceful. Well, not when I'm in the middle of the road. When I'm like 40 miles south of Fargo and on the side of the interstate, I don't know what good living on a farm does. 775-5559 says, maybe you should buy a decent car that comes with a spare tire. No, you know what? I agree with you. I think I'm starting to reconsider my decisions here because it looks like I've got like enough room in my trunk that I could put a spare tire in there. And I think I will from now on, especially for any long distance. But it came, you know, they give you this little air compressor thing, and I had never seen one like this. So yesterday, I wasn't sure if it was just flat. Maybe I could use a little air compressor thing. So I took the air compressor thing off. You know, you hook it up, and I realize there's this pump for some, like, fix-a-flat thing. So I ran the pump for the fix-a-flat thing first, and it pumped all kind of goo in the tire. And then you try and air it up, and I let it sit there for like 5 minutes, and you realize this ain't working at all. And you put your hand on the backside of the tire, and you're feeling the goop come out of the sidewall. You realize there's really no hope, so I called a friend. You know, I did the phone a friend thing. Texter writes in and says, get a full-size tire. What if the same thing happens? Spend the money once. Because I don't want a full-size tire sitting in the back of my trunk. I mean, I'm in a car, not a truck. You know, and in my truck, I've got a full-size spare in my truck. So, but I don't want a full-size tire sitting in the back of my Honda Accord, my sedan. That doesn't make any sense. You know, maybe I could strap it to my roof. If I strap the spare tire to my roof, you know, then I would have a spare. I'm just guessing that my fuel economy will take a hit. You know, I'll go from like the 40 miles to the gallon I generally get in my hybrid, and I'm going to drop down to, I'm guessing 39 and a half at least. Just a guess. 775-5559. Somebody writes in and says, tires wear out faster on hybrids and electric vehicles. Do they really? That doesn't make sense to me. I mean, I understand the physics of it, but that doesn't make sense to me that tires would wear out faster on hybrids or electric vehicles. I mean, maybe I guess the case is the fact that they're generally heavier. So maybe if they're heavier, then they don't last as long. Maybe that's the case. All right. Go ahead, caller. You're on the air.
1: Well, if you don't, I mean, that's an idea, strapping it up there. But if you're, somebody might steal it. And you might load it on. We have to take it out and throw it in the car. And then if you don't, and it's 40 below zero or something like that, you could end up getting dead.
0: Getting dead?
1: Yeah. They call it getting dead.
0: Getting, yes. Or unaliving. I've heard that unaliving someone is now a thing. Have you seen those YouTube videos? And they say, well, he was unalived because they can't say killed.
1: And then, like, when you're still in the womb, you're pre-born.
0: Pre-born.
1: And after you're born, then you're pre-dead.
0: Yeah. Yeah, no, that makes sense. Hey, thanks for the call.
1: That's a George Carlin.
0: I like it. I like it. Pre-born and pre-dead. Well, right now I am pre-dead. 775-5559. Caller, go ahead. You're on the air.
2: So, whenever I have a vehicle or I'm planning on going for a long trip, like I've bought vehicles in the past, obviously I've been through quite a few. I always make sure to have a spare tire. And if it has a spare tire, I make sure to check the air on it before a long trip and make sure everything's lubricated up. You know, like I have a pickup truck that I mainly drive and I make sure the whole mechanism is lubricated. So you're not going to struggle with it on the side of the road being all rusted up. But you made a good point. You were talking about those weird low-profile wheels that they or low-profile tires, and they have like a 19-inch wheel or something stupid on these cars nowadays.
0: Right? Yeah, you can't just go to a small town little tire store and expected they're going to have one.
2: Well, yeah, and I hate those low-profile tires on these cars nowadays. My mom, she had a Corolla that had those stupid, it was a sport edition that had the low-profile tires and a big 17-inch rim or something crazy like that, and she just complained it rode like crap because she drove mostly gravel. So I went ahead and I ordered her some just 15-inch steel wheels, and so you could actually put a decent tire on there that's got some meat. And it rode so much better after that. I don't know why they put those, you know, stupid low-profile tires on everything.
0: Yeah, you know, my car rides fine. I really don't have a problem with the ride of it. But twice now, I've had to get a hotel because they didn't have one in stock and they had to bring one in. Of course, that was the first time. Last night, it was like, by the time I got into Fargo, it was like, you know, 7 o'clock at night on a Sunday, so nobody was going to have anything.
2: And you drive a lot of gravel, I presume, and gravel is just terrible on those little low-profile tires. It's just not good on them.
0: Yeah. No, it's frustrating for sure. And thanks for the call, 775-5559. All right, caller, go ahead. You're on the air. We've got about 40 seconds.
3: 40 seconds for Fighting Suit Forever guy. Yeah, you got to pull up a 10% on these matching funds for interstate funds. Interstate construction, 10%, local. And Bismarck, they'll get it. They'll get paid 50, 60 million. No, that won't be a problem. Anyway, you know, you think the insurance industry did a big high five when the insurance was mandated on vehicles? Of course they did. You know, they knew they were going to make a killing. But
0: all right, we got about 10 seconds. I appreciate the call as always. I'm Aaron McWilliams. We've got ABC News coming up next. And maybe we're going to continue this topic about profiles on the vehicles. But I've got another thing on my mind, too.
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7: 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Flavors are stacked. And deals are hotter than a bull market in July. Jim Framer says the vape surge is coming. 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
16: This is a special report from ABC News. I'm Mike Dabusky. California authorities now say they've neutralized the threat to the Islamic Center of San Diego. The center itself posting, "We are safe, entire school is safe, all kids and staff and teachers are safe as well." The nearby Sharp Memorial Hospital, however, says its disaster procedures have been activated and that they are currently receiving patients. ABC News crime and terrorism analyst Brad Garrett.
17: Many of these sort of mass shootings have a revenge aspect, whether it be personal or whether it be just because of what the mosque represents to the shooter or shooters.
16: San Diego Mayor Todd Gloria posting on social media in the last hour that he's receiving updates from law enforcement. California Governor Gavin Newsom posting similarly that he's been briefed on the situation. There remains a massive police presence outside of the center, which is in the Claremont neighborhood of San Diego. This is ABC News. Certain evidence collected when police arrested Luigi Mangione several years ago in the murder of UnitedHealthcare CEO Brian Thompson will be admissible at trial, a judge ruled today. It includes a suspected murder weapon and a journal of Mangione's writings. A downed pilot on a snow-covered mountain in Elko County, Nevada, can thank his iPhone for his rescue. ABC's Alex Stone.
18: It was an iPhone automatic crash notification that came into the Elko County, Nevada Sheriff's Department reporting a crash over 10,000 feet high up on a mountain in the East Humboldt Mountain Range on Sunday. First responders began racing that way, learning there was a plane down with one person on board in an extremely remote area. Dense cloud cover made rescue from the air impossible, so the rescuers hiked in above the snow line. Once there, the skies cleared enough to get a helicopter in, and the pilot was hoisted to safety. The pilot is now recovering, the iPhone's automatic crash notification being the lifeline.
16: I'm Mike Dabusky, ABC News.
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20: Spotty light rain with a high of 50 and a north wind. Your full KNOX five-day forecast follows the news. Good afternoon. Here are your latest stories. On the east side of the Red River, Governor Tim Walz has declared a peacetime emergency and activated the National Guard to help fight wildfires in northern Minnesota. Since Friday, multiple fires have spread across Lake, Crow Wing, and St. Louis counties. The emergency stays in place until conditions improve or June 7th, whichever comes first. Nearly 165,000 North Dakota homeowners have applied for property tax relief this year, a participation rate that approaches 100%. The state's tax commissioner says his office is reviewing more than 164,000 primary resident credit requests from the 2025 tax year, calling the response in line with expectations. It's East Grand Forks' turn for spring cleanup. Homeowners can set extra items at the curb for free pickup on their regularly scheduled maintenance day. The East Grand Forks Police Department is reminding residents that taking items from someone else's curbside pile without permission is considered scavenging and is prohibited under city code. This Look at News brought to you by Radium. 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I'm Jake Judd, KNOX News.
0: Thank you, Jake. Our next update from the KNOX Newsroom will be at 4:30. 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And on the KNOX app. It's still staying pretty consistent right now at 45 degrees outside the studio, just south of Grand Forks. Today, we've got spotty rain with light rain with a high of 50 degrees. North winds 18 to 30. Tonight, rain is likely with a high of 37. On Tuesday, rain early tomorrow with some sun with a high of 51. Wednesday, more sun with a high of 66. On Thursday, partly sunny with a high of 69. Friday, look out for some more showers with a high of 67. Mark Ewan's forecast throughout the day and severe weather information. 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

0: All right. So we've seen these, teen takeovers. Have you seen this, like, out in Oregon and other cities, like in Washington, D.C.? They've got these teen takeovers where this group of teens just come into a store and, like, just start brawling in the middle of the store. And this is, according to Fox News, it started as prompted. Attorney, U.S. attorneys, P-I-R-R-O, plan to prosecute parents. And this is kind of a move that's going across the country right now. We've seen this. Do you remember the case out in Michigan with James and Jennifer Crumbly? Their son had shot up a school and killed a couple of people up in Michigan. I think it was 2024 or 2022, one of those. But anyway, fairly recently. And then they ended up, the parents of this kid ended up getting convicted for involuntary manslaughter in mass shootings. And they were charged with the gross negligence, purchasing a firearm for their son, and they didn't secure it. And they were sentenced to 10 to 15 years in prison. And then again in Georgia, Colin Gray out in Georgia was convicted for involuntary manslaughter and second degree murder when his kid took a gun and shot some people up. And this is kind of a thing that's going on, is this push right now to hold parents accountable. And it's kind of a bipartisan issue. And I was doing some research on this this afternoon. This push, this bipartisan push to penalize parents for failure to secure firearms and contributing to the delinquency of a minor. And so this thing, and so now you have this precedence where you've got several You have several court cases where they're charging the parents with negligence to their kids who committed the crime for the delinquency of a minor. And they're charging them there, and they're in, you know, in the case in Michigan, they got 10 to 15 years. I forgot how much they got in there in Georgia on the Colin Gray case. That's easy to find. I didn't write that down. But then now you've got these kids that are brawling and kind of taking over these streets and rioting and causing mayhem. And now you've got some attorneys and some state's attorneys and other people that are trying to charge the parents for what their kids are doing. Now, there's a line there, because, okay, you can be the best parents in the world and have just, you know, a crazy teenager who just does not listen, has not followed your rules, and you're doing the level best you can. And we'll just say maybe you're even playing by the Aaron McWilliams playbook of having dinner together every night and going to church and praying together, and you're doing everything. And I've got a friend like this, by the way, and their kid is just wild as heck. And they just cannot get a handle on them. But then your kid goes out, and if you're in the age of reason in North Dakota, that's over the age of 10, between 10 and 18 years old. But then, like, there's a southern state, I think it's Alabama, you can look this up if you like, that actually holds the parents responsible, or can hold their parents responsible, for either 19 years old or 21 years old, I think in the case of Alabama. Don't quote me on that, but it's one of those southern states. I was shocked when I learned this afternoon, is that if your kid goes off the deep end and does something really dumb, as a parent, you're at risk because you can be prosecuted and held accountable for what your kid did. Now, there are other laws. I see I've got a call, and I'll take it in just a second. There's some other laws sweeping the country. I think in Virginia, in Texas, in Florida, there's a couple of states, and not just Republican, by the way. There are some states, and there's a federal bill, freedom to parent bill. I think that's what it's called. That essentially, you cannot have social services called on you for letting your kid do normal things like walk to the park, because this has been a problem. When you let your kid walk to the park, there are some really nosy neighbors and intrusive people out there that are then going to suddenly call social services because there was a 10-year-old walking themselves to the park and they thought they should have been, you know, supervised. And so there's a federal bill that's working its way through Washington, D.C. right now to help protect that. 775-5559. Caller, go ahead. You're on the air. Thanks for calling.
1: Yeah, these teen takeovers. I've heard of that kind of stuff, you know, when they want to raise hell. And they only do it because they know that there's no consequences, right? You know, the cops aren't really allowed to do much with them because they're underage, you know, and the parents don't beat their kids anymore. So you got some dumb teenager puts on those Nike Tech shiesty masks on, walks around and thinks he's a gangbanger. You know, I think the cop should be allowed to grab that little twerp. I don't care if he's 16. He wants to break stuff and steal and loot. Grab that little twerp and beat the living hell out of him within an inch of his life even, and then maybe he'll not do it again. I don't know, because those same ones, when the cops detain him, I've seen videos of this stuff where it's like, I'm a minor. You can't do anything to me. I'm a minor. Let's fix that law. Yeah, you're going to get a baton, and you're going to get hit pretty hard. Oh, that's just cruel and unusual. It's a kid. If you're man enough to run around and loot and rob and try to steal stuff and just raise hell, you're man enough to get your ass beat, and I think they should.
0: Here's my thought on I've always thought this. I want your opinion on this. I've always thought this way, is that we call something unusual when we just aren't used to it.
1: Yeah.
0: Okay. It's only unusual to us now. It wasn't unusual like 50 years ago. That was pretty normal.
1: Yeah.
0: Yeah. So it's unusual now. So that's relative to your time in your society. Thanks for the call. 775-5559. I found that federal law, Promoting Childhood Independence and Resiliency Act, introduced in May 2026. This bipartisan bill protects parents from child neglect investigations when they allow their children to engage in reasonable, unsupervised activities like playing outside or walking to school. I think we need that, because on the other side of this argument are states like Michigan and Georgia. Georgia being a very red state, that are prosecuting parents for things that their kids have done. 775-5559. Caller, you're on the air.
2: Aaron, I don't know if I agree with that, because I look at it as we're in a society right now where if something doesn't go right for the kid in at school, the parents are easy and quick to say it's all the teacher's fault.

0: 12-year-old out to go play at the park, and all of a sudden he's taking rocks and throwing it at cars. It's my fault because I'm not there supervising him. I allowed him to go there unsupervised.
1: You see, I have a really hard time with that. I have a really hard time with that because, and I think a lot of people do, and that's, and because I was thinking about this, and this is why I wanted to bring it up as a topic today, because when I feel really conflicted about something, it just feels like there's a lot of nuance in that. It's like, okay, what if I did everything I could as a parent? Am I supposed to helicopter my 12-year-old at the park and make sure, you know, that's not, in some cases, that by itself is not being a good parent. Is being too controlling.
0: I think it's a gray area.
1: It is.
0: Because my issue is if we sit here and say of, okay, well, I've done the best that I could and I've cut them loose into the world and now they're going to go find a friend that has a gun and go shoot something. I mean, at some point, where do we stop the blame? Where does the buck stop? The buck stops with the parent. And it has to do with their raising. If there is a situation here where that is happening, we have to hold somebody accountable. Granted, we're already going to hold the child accountable because it's a criminal offense. They've committed it. But I look at some of these cases, like especially like the school shooter that their parents got charged. The parents were negligent because they didn't take the proper steps to secure the firearm. The problem that we have is if we allow this bill to happen, that kind of a charge would go away because then they're going to sit here and say, well, wait a minute, we've got to protect the parent from what the kid does.
1: Yeah. But okay. And so I even have a problem with this whole idea of locking up a firearm. I actually have a problem with this too, because when I was a kid, I don't know if you did this, when I was a teenager, I would take my 20 gauge and I'd go, I mean, I'm in Louisiana, right? So I would go squirrel hunting in the woods next door to the house. I'd take the three wheeler. I'd go down to the woods at the end of the road and I'd go with my 20 gauge and we'd go squirrel hunting, me and my neighbor. That's what we did. And so was my gun successfully locked up? Nope. It was sitting right there by the fireplace. But I had the responsibility to do that.
0: Right. You were taught by your parents of how to properly handle the firearm and what you need to do to be a responsible hunter and firearm owner.
1: Yeah.
0: So, but at some point we have to actually look at the, and this was that case with those parents. They did not teach it and they knew that there was a problem with that child and that there were psychological issues and they went and got that kid a gun the week before he made the shooting.
1: And that's a problem. But here's the other, here's where this breaks down for me. When I think about those cases where, and we're talking about, if you're just joining the show, we're talking about two court cases, and I appreciate the call, I'm going to let you go. But there was two court cases that we're kind of talking about. There's one that's called the trials of James and Jennifer Crumbly out in Michigan and Colin Gray out in Georgia, where the parents were actually charged and sentenced to jail because their kids took guns and killed some people and had a mass shooting at a school. And so I struggle with this in this way, because they're charged with delinquency of a minor because they didn't have their guns actually locked up. But okay, there's a friend of mine. They have some challenges with their teenager. And he was getting into some fights at school and just really causing mayhem and just had some anger issues. And so I suggested to the parents, you know, to my friends, I said, you know, when I was struggling, when I was a teenager, my dad got me a punching bag. So I'd come back and I'd take some anger out on a punching bag and, you know, he'd hold the bag and then became kind of a father-son thing. And I'd hit up and I'd beat up on the bag. And my dad would say, hey, you want to beat up on something? You punch this bag as hard as you can. Knock me back while I'm holding the bag. And so I think about that in relation to the guns. Is okay,

0: What if you have a kid who is who's now getting in fights at school, and you take that approach with the kid, trying to be a good parent, trying to say, hey, let's get an outlet for your anger. Let's do something constructive with it. Let's get into boxing. Let's see if we can harness this energy and this frustration you have. But then now they practice on this punching bag. But now they can throw a heck of a harder punch, much better technique, and they go out and they beat somebody to death. Are the parents liable because they bought them a punching bag and that facilitated a greater, because that facilitated a more deadly assault? If that kid goes out and beats somebody to death? Now, this is, of course, very hypothetical. Don't think that this actually happened. But I think it's kind of the same question. You have a kid who's struggling, okay? And then if you end up, I don't know the mindset of these parents, of course. But would, in the case of the punching bag and the kid, you know, if there was a punching bag and the kid became a great boxer, he could throw a heck of a punch and beat somebody to death because he kept practicing, is it the parents' responsibility now? And now the parents are held accountable? But where is that point? This is a gray area in our legal system, but there are some laws that are coming across the books right now, state by state, that are really contradictory to each other. And in May 2026, May of this year, there was a bipartisan bill promoting Childhood Independence and Resiliency Act. So you have a federal push to try and let kids be kids and grow up without holding their parents responsible for every dumb thing their teenager did. But then on the other side, you've got prosecuting parents under the vicarious liability laws. Look that one up sometime. It's called vicarious liability, and it's exactly what it sounds like. 775-5559. Caller, you're on the air.
1: I don't necessarily have a problem with these two parents being charged with, you know, what happened with these school shootings, right? I can understand how somebody can get there. But here's the question that I have. How come it only seems to be related to guns? And I mean, there's a slippery slope here.
0: That's my point. Right? That is exactly my point. Why is it only related to guns? Because if you've already prosecuted parents under this action, that means you have a precedent set that you could prosecute under different actions as well.
1: So what happens if your 16-year-old son is at a party and he gets drunk and he rapes a girl? Can you be charged with what happens when your child rapes somebody? What happens if your child is at school and assaults somebody at school? Can you be charged because of that assault? If your child shoplifts, can you be charged with shoplifting? If your child gets a DUI or, you know, texts and drives, mm-hmm. can you be charged as a, you know,
0: contributing
1: person to that.
0: Absolutely. Under the contributing to a delinquency of a minor. Minnesota has some of these laws. I mean, and a lot of states have those. And I think we understand those. Is that, hey, if you came to a party at my house and I knowingly provided you beer, like in a cooler, and I watched you drink, and then I watched you get on the road, There is a level of responsibility that falls on the adults and the parents there in that situation.
1: Yeah, and I just think it's just more about, you know, at a certain point, kids have to be responsible for their own actions, and you as parents have to just make sure that you have done your best as a parent. At the same time, you, when you're raising your children, hopefully have raised them with enough intelligence, morals, etc., to know the difference between right and wrong, right? And that, you know, when you send them off into the world and into these places, mm-hmm. that they're not going to be doing those things. It's somewhat like like what you were saying, when I was young, I mean, we had guns in our house. They were never locked up. But we also knew if we ever touched those guns, we knew what was going to happen to us if we did, right?
0: Yeah.
1: Kids these days, in some cases, aren't raised like that anymore. And so I just think it's just a different way, too, that people have raised their kids. They no longer want to put
0: that
1: fear into them. They want to be friends with them.
0: But is that making an excuse? But is that making an excuse? I mean, are we actually saying, I appreciate the call, are we saying, well, you know, when I was a kid, I mean, it just sounds like a dumb argument when you kind of think about it. And I make these dumb arguments all the time. When I was a kid, I was taught this, and now people aren't taught that. So since people aren't taught that, we need laws protecting those kids from themselves and others. I mean, it just seems like a really weak argument. Caller, go ahead. You're on the air.
2: Thank you, Aaron. I guess my pushback would be, if you raise your children right and they still go outside of your purview, where is that line?
0: Yeah. Absolutely. That's the entire of the question.
2: Conservatives want parents to be responsible for the way they raise their children, right?
0: Generally. Absolutely.
2: But if those kids
0: aren't deviate from the way that you raise them, then who's really responsible?
2: Well, if I raise my child right and he, you know, I give him access to a weapon, I know he's unstable and kill somebody, whose fault is that?
0: That's circumstantial, isn't it?
2: Where's the responsibility, accountability?
0: That's the question. Thanks for the call. I've got to get to this commercial break. I see that I've got some other calls and texts. I want to be able to get to them, but I've got to get this commercial break in, too. I'm Aaron McWilliams. More to come.
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0: So if your kid is caught at the park throwing rocks at a car, should the parents actually be held responsible, or should the kids be made to actually do something about it? I did this once when I was a kid. I was just being really dumb. My parents did a great job raising me. They did a great job raising me. But at some point, a neighbor was driving by, and I was playing with my slingshot, and I slingshotted this truck with a rock just while it was driving by. That was really wrong of me, and nothing came of it. But I think about that moment, like, you know what? If that neighbor would have stopped his truck and whipped my butt, I totally would have deserved that. Or at least if he would have talked to my parents. My parents would have made me work that off. I said, all right, you're going to rake his leaves. You're going to go clean out his gutters. You're doing something. But I remember that. I shot a neighbor's truck with a slingshot. I was probably 10. And nothing happened to me. I kind of think about that, but... Should my parents have been held responsible for my stupid behavior when I was 10 years old? These are the laws that are being considered around our country. Here's KNOX News.
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12: Spotty light rain with a high of 50, north wind, your full KNOX 5-day forecast follows the news. Good afternoon. Here are your latest stories. The Turtle Mountain Band of Chippewa is mourning the last of a Brigham Swain. Investigators confirmed they found the body of the 12-year-old boy who disappeared nearly 2 months ago. Friends and family gathered at the Turtle Mountain football field in Belcourt for a candlelight vigil Friday. The community searched for weeks, hoping the sixth grader would return home safely. A semi hauling ash and burnt lumber sparked fires at five locations along Interstate 29 during Thursday's red flag warning in Grand Forks County. The Grand Forks County Sheriff's Office says the side dump trailer was traveling northbound between Buxton and Thompson when it ignited the fires. It's National Safe Boating Week, and the North Dakota Game and Fish Department has some reminders for the water this summer. Officials say every boat should carry enough Coast Guard-approved life jackets for all passengers. Coast Guard figures from 2024 show drowning was the cause of death in 3 out of 4 recreational boating fatalities, and 87% of those victims were not wearing life jackets. This Look at News is brought to you by Grand Cities Monument. 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I'm Jake Judd, KNOX News.
0: Thank you, Jake. Our next update from the KNOX Newsroom will be at 5:02. 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
13: Well, we're holding steady today. 45 degrees outside the studio. Mark Ewens does say that it's going to get up to 50. Maybe it hit 50 already and it's just on its way down. Because tonight, I mean, today we had spotty rain, high of 50, north winds 18 to 20. As we move into tonight, we're going to get more rain is likely, and the low tonight is 37 degrees. On Tuesday, more rain earlier in the day, but then some sun, maybe in the afternoon, warming up to 51. Wednesday, another beautiful sunny day on Wednesday with a high of 66. Thursday, partly sunny with a high of 69. Friday brings in some showers with a high of 67. 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

0: So there's some states out there looking at laws called vicarious liability. Is that, that's probably a new word for you, because it was for me. Maybe you're smarter than me, wouldn't take much. But vicarious liability is one party is responsible for the actions of another. Now, I always thought that we were responsible for our own actions, but apparently this gets, and it does, get very gray when you start thinking about parents and their kids. There was a couple of court cases we were just talking about before the bottom of the hour. James and Jennifer Crumbly out in Michigan got sentenced to 10 to 15 years because their son shot up a school. And then Colin Gray out in Georgia got convicted of involuntary manslaughter and second-degree murder when his kid got a hold of a gun and started shooting up some people. But does this actually lead to other things? I mean, based on those court precedents, can parents be held liable for other things? In response to that, there's a federal bill that's coming out calling the Promoting Childhood Independence and Resiliency Act, was just introduced this month in Congress. It was a bipartisan bill to protect parents from child neglect investigations when they allow their children to engage in reasonable, unsupervised activities like playing outside or walking to school. I have heard, I'm sure you have too, you've heard of some people, some parents, have child protective services called on them simply because their kid was playing outside unsupervised. I mean, maybe the kid was 7, 8. But at what time, at what age, can a kid simply play outside unsupervised without getting harassed by the neighbors? Just because you have a different parenting style than your neighbors do. Because your neighbors, maybe they like to hover over their kids like a helicopter. Being a helicopter parent. A couple of texts that come in that say at 775-5559, says governments fail, parents fail. Another text there, this is in response to a previous caller. It says the guy just answered his own question. If your kid is throwing rocks at cars, then you didn't raise them properly. Okay, my parents, in defense of this guy, okay, my parents did a great job raising me. They told me not to shoot rocks with my slingshot at a passing truck. That's a dumb thing to do. That is not my parents' fault that when I was 10 years old, I did something stupid. I don't even think my parents knew about it. But that was not my parents' fault that I did something stupid. And I made a big old dent on the side of this fella's truck when I was like 10 years old. I should have been held accountable for that. I knew it was wrong. But we'll say, what if I shot that and it went into his window, and the guy hit a tree and broke his neck, and now he's paralyzed. Would it have been my parents at fault because I, as a 10-year-old, did something really stupid? No, that's not fair on my parents. I mean, luckily nothing happened and it was fine, but it's the same kind of question. In what court of law do we actually dictate what makes a good parent and a bad parent? I mean, I think we all have our list. But it becomes the same question as like pornography. How do you define pornography? Well, you know it when you see it. How do you define a bad parent? Well, you know it when you see it. But that's kind of the question here. Texter writes in, 775-5559, says, Kyle Rittenhouse comes to mind. A 17-year-old boy walking around a protest with a fully loaded, high-capacity, rapid-fire weapon strapped to his chest. That's a really good comparison. That's a really, really interesting comparison. There's a couple of dynamics going on. If you're familiar with that case, that was the case during Floydapalooza. Remember during the wonderful, what was it? Was it 2021? It was. It was the summer of 21, wasn't it? And all these protests were breaking out, all the Black Lives Matter protests and things started breaking out. And this kid, Kyle Rittenhouse, had gotten, what was it? It was an AR-15? What was it? Was it an AR? It was something like that. I'm not a good gun guy. You'll never hear me talk and compare about guns because I'm just not that guy. But he had gotten a pretty high, not a high power. I mean, that's subjective, but he had gotten a weapon. It was his gun, or bought for him or something like that, because he was underage, and he went protect a car dealership. And then this guy came out and kind of started going after him, and then Kyle Rittenhouse shot him, killed that guy. Another guy started going after Kyle, and he shot and he killed that guy. And wasn't there three people that he ended up shooting out of self-defense? And then he immediately turned himself in and, you know, to the police. And there's video evidence of all of this. And this was a big case, you know, a couple of years ago. But it's a really interesting question to say, okay, where was his parents? Would his parents have been responsible for the illegal actions of carrying a weapon, an open carry weapon, in underage at that time? That's a really good question. And I don't know that that was part of the case, but I think it's part of the conversation, especially now as we start really looking at some of these laws. 775-5559, that's how you join this program. Caller, go ahead. You're on the air.
1: Fighting Sioux forever. You know, my friend, the Alec Baldwin case, the shooting on the Rust film.
0: Yep.
1: You know, and the case was dismissed. And they dismissed the case because the police and prosecutors deliberately withheld evidence regarding the live ammunition. But now, that ruling doesn't say anything about what was he supposed to do? Check the gun? So was he, you know what I mean? I heard the arguments back and forth on this radio station is that the people would say, well, it was his fault. I mean, he should have checked. He should have known, right?
0: Sure.
1: And then the other side say, well, you know, you get they're not supposed to be buying ammunition on the set, and you're giving a gun and the guy, you know, who's supposed to be in charge of it.
0: All right, so here's a question, just kind of tying it back to our conversation here.
1: Yeah.
0: Should Alec Baldwin's parents have been held responsible?
1: Well, here's the point. Well, right. Well, here's the point.
0: Because I think under the guise of this conversation, I think Alec Baldwin's parents should have been held responsible. I mean, how dare they not teach his kid to check the gun before he fires?
1: Yeah.
0: They're responsible, really.
1: Taking people's advice, people who are assuring you that they've done their due diligence and this is the way it is, and then it's up, and then you make the decision to go ahead, like a president. A president can sit there and get all the best advice he can, and lay the options in front of him, and he picks an option, and he's wrong, and people die. Now, the president, he worked on the best intelligence they gave him, right?
0: Well, that's the hope, isn't it? Because that's the same question. That's really the same question as raising your kids. You teach them the very best you can. You give them all the best advice you can. But at the end of the day, your kids are going to do whatever the kid darn well wants to do. In some states, there's one state. I got to look this up and find out what state is it that can that'll still go after the parents, like at the age of 21. Seriously, that's a law somewhere in this country. 775-5559. Caller, go ahead. You're on the air.
2: Oh, the Kyle Rittenhouse argument. God, I love that one so much. They always think they oh, it's a gotcha, and they always try to trash him. For a 17-year-old to have the balls to defend a part of town that's being trashed by these freaking thugs. Yeah, they're thugs. BLM scum. He had the control and the cognitive ability to scan the situation, take out two targets coming at him, hit nobody else, so that means he was accurate, and then go to the police afterwards. That's a smart kid. But there was no outrage for the idiots that were burning down the black-owned businesses that they love so much. You got to support black-owned businesses. Oh, but, you know, if a white guy kills a black criminal, well, hey, let's go burn down those black-owned businesses. That's a bunch of stupidity. But no. The Second Amendment was written for a situation just like Kyle Rittenhouse. All right? There's disarray in the streets. Someone's got to do it. Someone's got to take care and take charge, you know? That's one of the reasons for the Second Amendment. That's the exact reason for the Second Amendment, aside from government tyranny. So, no, that's a stupid argument. That kid did a damn good job. And they try to post the pictures of him crying in court. Well, what would you be doing if you were possibly going to face a life sentence for defending yourself and defending a city.
0: Are you kidding? At 42 years old, I'd still be crying my butt off in court if I was in Kyle Ritten's house, regardless of the age. I'd be crying my butt off in court. Darn
2: yep,
0: right I would.
2: Taking my call.
0: Hey, thanks for calling. 775-5559. A couple of texts that came in and says, blood guilt. Wait, there we go. Blood guilt is illegal constitutionally in the U.S. Therefore, parents should never be held liable for the actions of a child. Simple as that. Conversation is done. I believe Kyle Rittenhouse shot two child molesters as well. There was one of them that had like just gotten out of jail or like out of a mental asylum. And he was, yeah. There was something to that, though, too. Texter writes in and says, the meandering answers and the constant rhetorical questions, this is unlistenable. Pick a new format or something. This stinks. Oh, you see, I do read all the text on there. There you go. Texter writes in and says, Second Amendment was written to protect yourself against a tyrannical government only. Another texter writes in and says, just tuning in, do any of your listeners know if I can get the city to pay damages done to my car due to potholes? So we're going to start the pothole conversation again. Another texter writes in and says, I believe Kyle Rittenhouse shot two child molesters as well. Just read that one. Another texter says, Alec Baldwin was old enough to go to war and vote for change. A 17-year-old cannot. You don't think Alec Baldwin's parents should have been held liable? Really? Yeah, me neither. All right, more to come. We've got a news break, a commercial break right here.
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13: More than half a century ago, President Eisenhower said, "It is fitting and proper that we devote one day each year to paying special tribute to those whose constancy and courage constitute one of the bulwarks guaranteeing the freedom of this nation and the peace of the free world." 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

0: Good afternoon. This is Aaron McWilliams. We're talking about parents' responsibility and should the parents actually be held responsible for the actions of their kids? 775-5559. Caller, go ahead. You're on the air.
1: Yeah, I'll make this fast. For the break, that texter, they said, wrong. The Second Amendment is only for government tyranny, which, I mean, yeah, that's true. But, Aaron, I'll pose a question to you and the listeners, pretty common sense. Would you say that it is tyrannical for a government to allow a major, actually multiple major cities to burn and suffer attacks from criminals, rioters, looters, and thugs, and no action is taken? I would consider that government tyranny, right?
0: You know, I would actually push that a little bit further and say, when you have the abandonment of a police station, that is the absence of government.
1: There you go. Thanks for taking my call.
0: Thanks for calling in. 775-5559. Couple of texts here. Texter writes in and says, let's remember that some folks who cry about the gun age requirements want 16-year-olds to vote and believe an 8-year-old can autonomously decide whether or not they want to castrate themselves and make life altering, I'll add to that and say, and make life altering decisions. So when the idea of age actually comes about, that becomes a really interesting question is, okay, what is the age of reason? What is the age of culpability? I mean, can a 8-year-old be held culpable of creating damage to a truck? How about a 10-year-old, a 12-year-old, a 15-year-old? I mean, isn't that a little bit subjective as to what that kid is actually mentally capable of doing? Because we all know different kids. You know, we know some really responsible 14-year-old boys. I know a really, really responsible 14-year-old boy who helped me out at the sawmill, and he was fantastic. I also knew some 14-year-old boys who, like, I swear they didn't know how to tie their shoe. There's a huge difference. I think it's a big difference of trying to set one specific age in, you know, but it's kind of how the law works. But exactly how subjective are the judges allowed to be? I mean, are we giving them enough leeway to actually handle those things? 775-5559. A couple of texts here that says, and here comes the redneck support for a 17-year-old to walk down the streets of a protest with a loaded machine gun. Then I ask, what is wrong with this country? Parenting? Would you drop your kids off at such an event with a loaded weapon? I don't think the parents drop their kid off in that particular case. I don't think that's actually the same thing. Texter writes in and says, I know 50-year-olds who can't figure out if they're being scammed. Well, that's for darn sure. That's for darn sure. My mother just asked me to text her my social security number to her because she was doing a will. Her and my dad were doing a will. I picked up the phone in between the break and I called her because I'm not going to put that information in a text message form. So there you have it. I'm Aaron McWilliams. More to come after the top of the hour. ABC News is coming up at 5.
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7: In my area, it was really cold in late April and early May. 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
14: This is a special report from ABC News. I'm Mike Dubusky. After an active shooter situation played out at a mosque in San Diego this afternoon, Police Chief Scott Wall now says
15: there is no further threat. Both suspects in this case are deceased. All of the kids are safe.
14: Those two suspects are believed to have died from self-inflicted gunshot wounds. Police also say a security guard was killed in the incident, as well as two other victims. The campus is a school for children ages 5 and up, where they taught Arabic and the Quran. Former FBI agent and ABC News contributor Brad Garrett.
16: So you don't know whether it's directly related to the kids or not. Clearly, the first people you want to get out of these scenarios are the kids.
14: California Governor Gavin Newsom says he's been briefed on the situation, as has President Trump. This is ABC News. Some major primary elections coming up tomorrow in states like Pennsylvania, Kentucky, and Georgia. ABC's Rick Klein has a preview.
17: Georgia is the place where Republicans kind of stood up to Donald Trump after the election in 2020. Brian Kemp, who's no longer running, but Brent Raffensperger was the Secretary of State then. He's running for governor. And in a twist, the former lieutenant governor of Georgia, who was a Republican, is now running to be the Democratic nominee for governor after his break with Trump.
14: California Attorney General Rob Bonta is out with a new report today about the conditions inside ICE detention facilities.
18: Basically, it revealed that basic human necessities were not being attended to, addressed, taken care of. Things like having access to clean water, having access to food that is appetizing, nourishing, that's not undercooked, having access to medical care, whether it be an initial screening or an appointment or a follow-up appointment.
14: DHS says that migrants in detention are in some cases receiving the best medical care of their lives. I'm Mike Dubusky, ABC News.
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19: Spotty light rain with a high of 50, north wind. Your full KNOX 5-day forecast follows the news. Good afternoon. Here are your latest stories. A man is dead after crashing into an unoccupied dozer in a field in Steele County. The North Dakota Highway Patrol says the 42-year-old man was traveling from Page to Hope on 12th Street when he failed to navigate a turn. Authorities say the driver was not wearing a seatbelt and he was pronounced dead at the scene. The North Dakota State University football coach is on track to become the highest paid public employee in the state. Tim Palasek currently earns $565,000 a year, but a new 7-year contract will push his base salary to $1.16 million in July of 2027 when the Bison move to the Mountain West Conference and Football Bowl subdivision. Some lawmakers are raising questions about the salary. The University of North Dakota is asking the State Board of Higher Education to approve two construction projects when the board meets later this month. UND Flight Operations wants to replace a fiber optic cable at the Grand Forks Airport that connects the campus data center. This look at news is brought to you by Botzer Garage. 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I'm Jake Judd, KNOX News.
0: Thank you, Jake. Our next update from the KNOX newsroom will be at 5:30. 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Mark Cuban said it was going to get up to 50. I don't know if he's right about that. I'm still waiting, and it looks like it's just going to get colder, like down to 37 tonight, where it's going to have likely rain. North winds 18 to 30 today. On Tuesday, early rain with some sun with a high of 51. It's going to continue to warm up on Wednesday with a sunny high of 66 degrees. That should be nice. My wife and I are going to go sailing on Wednesday. That's going to be great. I think it's going to be a good day on Wednesday. Thursday, partly sunny with a high of 69. On Friday, showers. Farmers will like that. High of 67. Mark Cuban's forecast throughout the day and severe weather information. 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

0: All right, so we're starting to wrap up the school year here. And if you're a parent of like a 4-year-old, 5-year-old, 6-year-old or something, you're starting to look out and you're like, well, that time's coming. Next year, young man, young lady, it's going to be your time. But it started making me think, we know that we have trouble in math and in reading in our schools. What are those things that parents should be responsible to teach their kids before they go to kindergarten or before they go to first grade? What kind of things should actually be taught at home before they actually are allowed into school? Like, are there basic things that, like, okay, your kid can come into this, cannot come into this classroom unless they know their ABCs, unless they know how to tie their shoes? I mean, what are those, like, basic things that we expect our kids to know that are just, you're expected to teach them at home? 775-5559. Caller, go ahead. You're on the air.
1: Well, one school district in Florida, it looks like they decided they had to put it in writing that the kid had to be potty trained.
0: No. Really?
1: Yeah. I saw it on the news. In order to have your kid enrolled in kindergarten, they have to be potty trained. And they had to put it in writing because ever since COVID, they've had more and more and more kids coming that aren't potty trained. And the teachers have been being expected to go help these kids use the bathroom and become potty trained. So they have a little thing in there that, like, if there's a medical or developmental reason, that's fine. We'll find accommodation for them. But if your kid is a normal, healthy kid, they have to be potty trained. Back in my day, it was like the ABCs and counting to 10 and tying your shoe. Now it's potty training.
0: Like, we've gone that far now. Like, is this a problem? Do you know if this is a problem in Grand Forks and Fargo in our communities? Or is this like, you know, or this is what you get in a southern school district? I mean, I can relate to that.
1: Oh, I'm not connected with the local, with the Grand Forks local schools, so I don't know. I don't know any kindergarten teachers, so I don't know if we have a problem up here. I sure hope not. I sure hope our people up here are smart enough to potty train their kids. I mean, my daughter, it was kind of hard, but shoot, she was thoroughly potty trained by the time she was 3.
0: Yeah, I mean, I finally got potty trained last year. My wife was thrilled. You know, it took a while, but we worked through it.
1: I don't think she would appreciate that.
0: No, me neither. All right, thanks for the call. 775-5559. What kind of things do the kids actually need to learn before they go to public school? Texter writes in at the number, English. I have heard this. Like, remember when we were going through the budget? We talked about that a lot on this station. I know I talked about it. I'm sure Ryan did and Noah did too. And we were looking at the budget and there was a number of line items for like ESL. Okay, you're in America. You're in North Dakota. At least you might just be in the land of, you know, cows and rocks. I mean, across the border in Minnesota, but goodness. You ain't in Mexico anymore. You ain't in Chile. You're in America. Just learn English. It's our language. We speak it. Everything's done in it. You got to learn English. 775-5559. Caller, you're on the air.
2: Good afternoon. Say, reference the when are parents responsible for their kids. When my wife and I were first married, we lived in Duluth in 1986, 40 years ago. There was a group of 4 teenage boys, like 14, 15, 16 years old, clearly minors. They went about on an evening and they broke a bunch of car windows and slashed tires, and the total damages were about $30,000 40 years ago.
0: Ooh.
2: Well, there's no 15-year-olds that have that kind of money, so the judge did what I thought was right. The judge called the parents in and said, well, the parents of these 4 kids, you each pony up $7,500 to cover the cost.
0: Yeah.
2: So the parents in that case had to pay for the damages that their kids created because kids didn't have the money and the car owner shouldn't have to pay for it. Neither should his insurance company. So I thought in that case, the judge did the right thing.
0: Yeah. Well, and I like that flexibility in the judges. I just kind of wonder is that maybe the kids should have just been made to work it off. I mean, I guess that would have to go back to the, you know, go back to the parents, you know, and you hope that the parents made the kids work it off.
2: I'm sure the parents had a few words for their kids that night when they got home from the court. So,
0: oh, I bet they did. Hey, thanks for the call. 775-5559. A texter writes in and says, I'm trying to read the right one. Here we go. Could potty training in writing be meant to stop some of the quote new Americans flooding the system? I don't care what ethnicity you are or what country you come from. You better be potty trained before you go to a public school. I mean, really, I don't care who you are. You could be a purple Antarctican for all I care, but goodness gracious. Know how to wipe your own butt and pull your pants up. I mean, I understand there are some times where, you know, kids have accidents and, you know, they get nervous, they whatever. I that's different. Accidents are different than just plain old not potty trained. Come on, that's nasty. That's nasty. I mean, those people, look, you're a kindergarten teacher or first grade teacher or something, you got to deal with that. You ain't getting paid enough. No. I mean, you need to be on some six. If you are dealing with a 4 or 5, whatever, a 6-year-old potty, you know, problems like that, you ain't getting paid enough. I don't care if you're getting paid 6 figures or not. You ain't getting paid enough. You couldn't pay me enough to do that job. Texas Rhodes said, well, that joke went over her head. Yes, yes. I joked about me not being potty trained, and that joke didn't land real well. It's all right. Maybe it was funny to somebody listening. Maybe. We can only hope. Texter writes in and says, English is a pidgin language. It is anything but superior to a real language. Being bilingual and learning other languages gives you an advantage in life. Yeah, and you know what? Speaking English, American English in America also gives you an advantage in life. We're not talking about people being bilingual here. We're talking about people just speaking English. I mean, really, just speak English. You're in America. If I go to Mexico and I go to their school system in Mexico and I don't speak Spanish, I'm going to have problems. And if you come to an American school, we're going to expect you to speak some Americanese. 775-5559. Caller, go ahead. You're on the air.
3: Yeah. And the whole potty training thing, I think probably the easiest way to curb that as a school system is, your child will be here waiting for you. You leave work and come and get them and clean them up yourself. Otherwise, have a nice day.
0: Yeah.
3: Pretty simple. A guy or a wife has to leave work for an hour or two to clean up a 6-year-old who is not yet potty trained. That is on them. Absolutely not on the teacher, unless, like what you said, if there's an incident or a problem, that is completely different. But holy cow.
0: Not to mention the privacy issues.
3: Exactly. What if it's a male teacher?
0: For real. You want

0: teacher, you're teaching English or something, you're probably getting paid fine. But if you're a kindergarten teacher and you're dealing with some other kid's poop, no, you ain't getting paid enough. 775-5559. Texter writes in and says, Aaron, when you get real close to 70, there's something called reverse potty training I've discovered. I'm guessing that texter is in that age bracket. I have not gotten to that age bracket. Now, here's something that terrifies me. Is my father and my mother are in Louisiana. We all know that. And they're in really good health right now. They're doing pretty well. You know, my folks are like in their mid-60s. They're like 66 right now. Mom's 65. And they're in their mid-60s. And that was a, my dad and I, as you know, if you listen to my show, we just came back from Zion National Park. And we're hiking up Angel's Landing. And you ever be like on a really long hike, but it's like really public and there's nowhere to stop. And, you know, so I made the joke to my dad. I said, well, Dad, you wearing diapers yet? And he said, no, not yet, but I think I thought about it. It's like, oh, come on, Dad. 775-5559. Caller, you're on the air.
1: Aaron, see, I think, you know, a few weeks ago, you mentioned that you've never changed a diaper in your life. Is that still true?
0: You know what? You are right. It wasn't a couple of weeks ago, but I have actually made that statement numerous times. That is true. I have now made it to the age of 42 years old and have never changed a diaper in my life. And I'd like to say it feels pretty great because I have a wife who's so incredible. She took care of that, and I took care of a lot of other things around the house, and that's just the way we decided to do it. And so I follow in the steps of my grandfather, who had 8 kids, by the way, and he himself never changed a diaper. So I'm just modeling the example of my wonderful grandfather. 775-5559. Caller, you're on the air.
2: So my son is those children who, and I don't mean it to necessarily come out that way, but he has special needs. So sure. He's autistic, right? So he was not potty trained until he was, he's between 6 and 7. And so, yes. So when he went to school, when he started going to school, he wasn't able to do it completely on his own. And I was one of those parents who felt extremely bad about that.
0: That sounds like a really challenge, like as a mom, or as a parent, that sounds like a really difficult situation.
2: It is. It's immensely difficult because they don't, you know, oftentimes understand the concept, and it is just so frustrating. Right. And I had a daughter who was potty trained by the time she was 2.5, you know? Sure. So my kids were on completely different spectrums. Right. And I mean, I felt bad for his teachers, his para, and everything like that. But as you said, there was a reason why he wasn't potty trained, you know. And so, you know, but I still felt bad about it. I can't imagine being a parent whose child does not have any issues and sending them to school not potty trained. I mean, there's absolutely, to me, there's no excuse for that.
0: Sure.
2: If your kid who is not special needs, who doesn't have any significant issues going on in their life, is not potty trained by the time that they're 3, 4 at the absolute latest, by the time that they go to preschool, you know, early elementary, that's on you as a parent.
0: You would probably be in a position to answer this question maybe better than most. What does the school district actually do in cases like your son? And if that's too personal, just hang up. You don't have to answer. But it does draw that question out, is that we do, and I think many of us, I think most of us actually recognize that there are these circumstances where, you know, maybe like your son, for instance, who struggles, and it puts the parent in a really difficult position. How does our public school system handle that? Are they doing a good job, or is there an awkwardness in it? And you don't have to answer. Feel free to hang up on me.
2: Oh, no. So I was on the east side. They were really fantastic with him. He's been in special education.

0: medication pretty much since the time he went to school, you know, because of his diagnosis. So he has never really spent a whole lot of time in a regular classroom, you know, limited time of the day he'll spend in there with his, you know, quote unquote, peers, you know, et cetera. Mm-hmm. But for the most part, he's in the special education classroom. So he has a private bathroom. His para, will take him in there and go to the bathroom with him. When he was still potty training, quote unquote, mm-hmm. I would send pull-ups to the school for him, so that they could change him and stuff like that. Now he hasn't had that for, he's 12 now. So he's been potty trained for what, 5-6 years.
1: Sure.
0: So, I mean, so he does everything on his, he does the bathroom and stuff on his own now. And they don't have to assist him at all, but they do still have students who are, you know, middle school age. There are a couple in his class that are still not able to go to the bathroom on their own. And just because of their condition. Right. And so they're, you know, what people forget, they have amazing paras, and people who work in special education and stuff are just amazing individuals, because they have an amount of patience that I don't think that I could ever have, you know, to work, you know, to work in that field.
1: Sure.
0: At all. So no, they were amazing. They didn't make him feel ashamed or make me feel ashamed. Yeah. Or anybody else.
1: That's really good to hear. And I think I and others, yep, appreciate you sharing your experience. 775-5559. Caller, go ahead. You're on the air.
2: Hi. Now, is this specifically kind of a local problem or a nationwide problem?
1: This was a story, I think, from the South. We had a caller right at the top of the hour that was sharing a story that a school district had to make it a requirement. I think was it's a story. I mean, I could probably look it up in between a commercial break and find out where this came from. But I think it's a story that comes out of like Alabama or Mississippi or somewhere. I just hope for my sake it's not Louisiana again. But, you know, but I think it's a story that kind of makes every parent kind of cringe. And it just made me wonder, it's like, is this a problem in North Dakota, in Grand Forks?
2: Right. Well, I mean, I've worked at places where grown adults didn't know how to use the bathroom properly. We had to have store meetings of how to use the bathroom.
1: For real.
2: Don't throw your poop tickets in the garbage, aside the garbage, because you're from a, you know, and certain countries don't have, you know, the plumbing that, you know, we do.
1: Oh, man. You got to be.
2: I've been through situations where adults don't know how to properly use the bathroom.
1: Yeah.
2: In the United States of America, and nobody's told them or taught them or anything, you know. But,
1: you know, there's a basic entry test. I mean, so I appreciate that. There's a basic entry test. All right, you want to come to the United States? Here's a basic entry exam. All right, basic human, you know, this is what we expect, you know, and it's like you could give them a quiz. You know, here's the silhouette of a man and a woman. Which one do you use? There's a lot of people out there that still get that one confused. Okay, here's a urinal. Here's a round one. How do you use it? You know, you go through the boxes. You check the box. Okay, now, can you speak some level of English? If you want to stay here more than 6 months, you got to pass this exam. If you want to stay here longer, then that's the advanced English exam. Just saying. 775-5559. Caller, you're on the air.
3: Oh, yeah, that last caller is correct. I've seen the same thing kind of happen where grown adults have to be taught how to use the bathroom. But anyways, I got to address that texter from like maybe 20 minutes ago that said, like, oh, my gosh, how about you learn a second language and open your mind? You should be more intelligent. And it's usually a guilty little white liberal that says something like that who has never even attempted to speak a second language and probably isn't bilingual themselves. I'll say right now, I'm bilingual. I speak two languages, and I'm a complete and utter redneck. All right? And here's the thing. Yeah, that's fine. Kids can have the opportunity to learn a second language later in school after they've gotten the basics down. But whether you like it or not, the national language of the United States is English. It wasn't like that for a while. That's one of the only good things that Trump did, was make English the national language. If you're sending your kid to school, they should probably know how to speak English. We shouldn't waste resources. Oh, this kid's got to speak Spanish, and this kid needs a translator for Somali, and this kid needs this translator for Chinese or whatever the hell. Is it really too much of a demand to speak English? We
1: right.
3: don't need to accommodate for your children. I'm sorry, but we're not.
1: Yeah. At least at this point in world history, English is the worldwide trade language. At this point in 100%. History, in 100 years from now, maybe that'll start shifting over to Chinese. I don't know. But right now, this is the day and age that we live in. Learn to speak English and be good at it.
3: Yeah.
1: Hey, thanks for the call. 775-5559. That's who you joined this topic. Texter wrote in and said that caller said it came out of Florida. So apparently there's a school district out in Florida that's requiring your kids that they must be potty trained before they attend school. But the broader question then is, what other things should they be required to do before they start entering public school? More to come right after this.
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18: Here's your News Talk 1310 KNOX forecast. Chance of rain showers tonight. Otherwise, cloudy skies expected. Lows level off around 37. North winds 10 to 20 miles an hour. Overcast again tomorrow. Highs around 50. Mainly clear skies tomorrow night. Lows level off around 31. Mid-60s Wednesday. Upper 60s Thursday with a slight chance of rain showers. I'm meteorologist Megan Mulford on News Talk 1310 KNOX. Right now, 45.
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20: Spotty light rain with a high of 50 and a north wind. Your full KNOX five-day forecast follows the news. Good afternoon. Here are your latest stories. On the east side of the Red River, Governor Tim Walz has declared a peacetime emergency and activated the National Guard to help fight wildfires in northern Minnesota. Since Friday, multiple fires have spread across Lake, Crow Wing, and St. Louis counties. The emergency stays in place until conditions improve or June 7th, whichever comes first. Nearly 165,000 North Dakota homeowners have applied for property tax relief this year, a participation rate that approaches 100%. The state's tax commissioner says his office is reviewing more than 164,000 primary resident credit requests from the 2025 tax year, calling the response in line with expectations. It's East Grand Forks' turn for spring cleanup. Homeowners can set extra items at the curb for free pickup on their regularly scheduled maintenance day. The East Grand Forks Police Department is reminding residents that taking items from someone else's curbside pile without permission is considered scavenging and is prohibited under city code. This look at news brought to you by Radium. 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I'm Jake Judd, KNOX News.
1: Thank you, Jake. Our next update from the KNOX Newsroom will be tomorrow morning with Brian Michaels. 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North winds 18 to 30 today. As we move into tonight, we're going to get some more rain is likely in the forecast with a low of 37 tonight. Tuesday, early rain tomorrow with some sun with a high of 51. On Wednesday, it starts warming up with a high of 66 and sunny. On Thursday, partly sunny with a high of 69. Friday showers with a high of 67. Mark Ewan's forecast throughout the day and severe weather information first brought to you by Carrary Real Estate, helping Grand Forks families find homes for over 30 years.

0: So what should kids actually know before they go into public school? There's a school district out in Florida that's requiring parents, that's requiring the kids that they must be potty trained before they can attend school. Texter writes in and says, get the kids cotton training pants. The diapers today absorb way too much that they never feel the discomfort of wetting. They'll figure it out pretty quick. And I asked the question if this was just kind of a Southern thing that maybe, you know, maybe the Southern folks just don't, they're not getting it. You know, a lot of us Southern folks are just slower than others. But we did get a text that said, say kindergartners and 7, 8-year-olds not being potty trained is a nationwide thing. 775-5559. Texter writes in and says, I think we are regressing as an entire culture, infantizing everyone. A dumb, feeble people is easy to control. Another texter writes in. Ah, here we go. They sent me a picture of one of these all-gender restroom signs. Okay? That's got the men, the skirted lady with the men, and then the, I don't know, semi-skirt, transy thing. It just says all-gender restroom. Apparently, that's at CVIC. I asked them where. And, that CVIC. See, why? Why have an all-gender? Why have that sign? That offends me. Like, when I see a sign like this, that is actually offensive to me. I would rather it just said restroom. Then, doesn't that convey the same thing? Hey, if you're a human being and you excrete waste, go there. I mean, why do we have to have these weird-looking signs? That's actually offensive to me. That's actually more offensive to me than it just said bathroom, restroom, you know, toilet closet. I mean, call it what you want, but that is actually, somehow, I haven't quite figured out why, truth be told, but when I see, and I haven't seen many of them, but when I see a sign like that, it actually is more offensive to me because, like, you're trying to be inclusive, but it's like, I don't want to be included in your inclusivity. I just want to use the bathroom. Don't include me in your inclusivity. I want to be exclusive. I want an exclusive place all to myself. That's it. I know. I'm just weird like that. I just, you know, that's me. Texter writes in at 775-5559 and says, bring back the dunce cap. Children and people nowadays are too soft. That's not the term I would use, but that's the term that's radio appropriate. Yeah, I agree with that. Right now, okay, so you know that I'm doing this this co-op thing, you know, with our homeschool friends and stuff out in Fargo. Well, there's like the little kids are supposed to memorize like some of the historical timeline, and I wanted and they wanted me to do like some laser projects for them and give them each if they remembered it, they give them a little trophy. Well, I looked at the list, and there's 10. Oh, caller, I was actually just going to call back. I'm going to take your call, I promise. But I looked at my list, and there's like 10 of these trophies. And it's like, really? And so it begged the question, because generally when you're giving out trophies, you're giving out like 3, right? There's like first, second, and third. Or it's like, you know, hey, congratulations. But when it's 10 out of like 10, then it's called a participation trophy. And it's like, I don't mind doing it, but it's like all of a sudden it started feeling kind of weird to me. It's like, all right, I'm okay doing a first, second, and third place kind of thing for the kids who are doing really well, you know, or even a little medal or something. But all of a sudden I find myself, Sarah and I are doing like these 10 trophies for kids who memorize the timeline. It's like, but that's like literally everybody in the class. I'm fairly certain. So now we're just doing a participation trophy. Now it just felt weird. If everybody gets a trophy, then it's suddenly not special. Yeah. 775-5559. Texter writes in and says, the government requires the schools to have all these paras in special needs in different language people. That and different language people for the other students who don't speak English, I propose. That's why the private schools are not required to have them like Catholic schools and stuff. That's why it costs way less, because they don't have all these stupid codes the government puts in there. You know what I support when it comes to education and where the government is, you know, and how much the government funds? Every kid gets the same amount of resources dedicated to that kid. You want to talk about equality in school? Okay. Hey, the government's going to give me, pick a number, $10,000 a year worth of education. All right, cool. Now it's the parents' choice as to where and how they apply that $10,000 worth of education for their kids. And if the parents, you could even say, I would even go along with, and if the parents aren't doing a good job allocating that resource because they are homeschooling, then maybe we look at that down the road. But then that actually leads me into a mental conflict by itself. You see, I walk myself into these little corners that I don't even like. Texter writes in 775-5559, says, if you were from Louisiana, you without a doubt have the best U.S. senator with John Kennedy, hands down. I agree with that. I do like John Kennedy. I completely agree with that. 775-5559. Caller, you're on the air.
1: Yeah, Super Dave. Love John Kennedy. That guy is amazing. So
0: I love listening to John Kennedy's like YouTube shorts. You know, you see a couple of these outtakes on them. Those are the greatest.
1: Hey, so why don't we have school choice? Because everybody knows, particularly the teachers unions, that public schools would be completely written out of the agenda. You would have so many organizations popping up providing schooling, and providing schooling based off of a performance metric that children learn and earn, public school couldn't survive. And we already see it. Like, I just sent my two of my kids to Liberty University Online Academy for school for last year or a year prior.
0: Sure.
1: It cost me $2,500 per year per student.
0: Yep.
1: $14,000 is what we're paying for public schools right now. Student.
0: I did a part of, I didn't finish, but I did part of a master's degree in American Legal Studies through Liberty University.
1: Yeah, love Liberty.
0: I didn't know that Liberty University actually, no, is that K-12 then? Or is that just high school?
1: Yes, sir.
0: I didn't realize they were doing that. I knew that Hillsdale College had a program like that.
1: The neatest thing about it is my children came back and they're like far exceeding where they were in the public school. And then I put them back in public school because they wanted to be there with their friends and everything. And, they came back the first day and, like, yeah, these guys are, like, seven weeks behind where I was at Liberty. I'm like, yeah, buddy. Different world.
0: Yeah, a whole different world. Hey, thanks for the call. 775-5559. Texter writes in and says, we were thrilled to get a silver or gold tinfoil sticker on a piece of paper when we did well on something. Participation awards are meaningless. The kids see through it too. I mean, and we'll do a good job. You know, it's going to be a nice little 10-inch tall laser cut Western red cedar, award, and we'll sand them down. You know, I was expecting to do like two or three of those things, and we'll sand them down, you know, we'll start with a 120 and I'll bring it up to, you know, to 220 grit sandpaper. And then we'll use some wax on it and we'll make it shine up and it'll be nice looking, like a nice little trophy. But I just wasn't expecting to do like 10 of those. Just when you think of a trophy, you think like one or two or three at the most, you know, first, second, third. Anyway, that's what we got. All right. We've got a market close to get to. I'm Aaron McWilliams. More to come.
2: 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Your town could be a winner.
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4: Grain markets reacting to the word from China and trade. You're listening to the American Ag Network. Good afternoon. I'm Susan Littlefield. Markets a bit excited today due to the White House releasing that fact sheet saying China had committed to buy at least $17 billion worth of U.S. ag products annually for the next 3 years. China has imported 770,000 metric tons of corn for this year, a near 200% increase from last, and has annual tariff-free quota set at 7.2 million metric tons at 1% tariff, leaving plenty of room for more purchases. Soybeans had a huge day thanks to the news headlines as well. China's commitment to buy more U.S. ag products reportedly does not include the previous soybean-specific agreement announced last October, but was traders optimistic that more soybean shipments would happen. Wheat was not to be outdone in other big jumps higher as light rain fell over the weekend over some of the driest parts of western Kansas, though not likely enough to make an impact on the deteriorating crop. U.S. importers bought another 120 to 200,000 metric tons of wheat from Poland. That happened this morning. We're looking at the cattle market open higher, but quickly coughed up the gains as U.S. beef is looking more likely to see an export uptick with a new commitment from China and the renewal of over 400 export licenses for U.S. facilities for 5 years. Cash trade was light on the finish of the week, but still significantly higher, moving the weighted average price to $262.76, up more than $4 from the previous week. Hogs fell off of the highs, with the exports limited due to the discovery of pseudorabies in U.S. hogs. Domestic pork stocks and hog numbers may inflate some of the offset, any potential increase in exports to China if they add U.S. pork to that commitment of $17 billion worth of U.S. ag products. Numbers after this on the American Ag Network.
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4: July corn 21 and a quarter higher, settling 477, December 498 up 17, July beans 1213 up 36, November 1201 up 30 and a quarter. Soybean meal July 334.50, 20 higher. Oil for July 75.63 up 175. Chicago wheat July 664 and a half up 28 and three quarters. Kansas City July 703 and three quarters up 15 and three quarters. And Minneapolis July 703 up 17. As for the June live cattle, 253.37 down 52, August 247.15 down 77, May feeders 368.80 up 12, August at 358.85 down 260, June lean hogs at 98.52 down 22, July 102.75 down 60. Class 3 milk looks like June down a dime, 16.92, and July 17.50 down 13. That's a look to the markets. 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

0: Good afternoon. I am Aaron McWilliams. Thanks for hanging out with me this afternoon as we close out the third hour of the show. This is a little bit of breaking news. I mean, just from a Fox News website, is active shooter threat at San Diego Islamic Center neutralized after massive police response. Apparently, San Diego police responded Monday afternoon to reports of an active shooter at an Islamic center in San Diego. Authorities said the threat to the mosque has since been neutralized, but a couple of people were killed. It says three adults killed, two teenage suspects dead in San Diego mosque shooting. I can't say I'm surprised. You know, there's no details I can, no other details I can share. It's kind of breaking news, but I can't say that when I turned on a Fox News app, it's one of those things you wake up in the morning and you're expecting that Trump actually followed through with one of his numerous threats against Iran. And you're expecting that, or you're expecting that Iran somehow attacks something in the United States, you know, like a substation or attack something, you know, you expect those things. And now, you know, I look at my Fox News app or CNN app, whatever app you're using, and you look at some of these news headlines and you're like, okay, yeah, I saw that coming. And I mean, are we surprised? I mean, I wasn't really surprised when there was an attack on churches or Jewish centers. And I guess it doesn't really shock me that there was an attack on a mosque or an Islamic center. And that's sad to me. It's sad to me that I don't get shocked by those things anymore. I mean, I remember a different stage in my life where those things were a little less common, and it's sad to see those things. Of course, maybe you would be able to be a better judge at this. Or do you find that those things are happening more frequently now? Or do you think that just as you get older, you're more aware of them? And when you were in your 20s, when you were a teenager and you were in your 20s, did you just not know about them because you didn't pay attention? 775-5559 says, I guess all those gun laws didn't work. Huh. Yeah, that's kind of a decent, that's a decent take on it. I mean, I guess the next one's going to be in Chicago. I mean, geez, I don't know I don't even know if the police officers are able to carry guns in Chicago. I mean, I think in Chicago and other places like that, the only ones that are actually allowed to carry guns are illegal immigrants of like Trinidad-Arago or something. I don't even know if I said it right, but you know, one of those gang organizations. It's like, okay, well, are you gang affiliated? Then you're cool. You get to do it. I don't even know. I mean, in Minneapolis, didn't they just want to send out more? Didn't they want to send out more and more like therapists to home violence and domestic violence situations? There was I think this was in San Francisco or San Diego or some one of those liberal places on the West Coast. There was a Republican who was running for something out there. I need to find this for tomorrow. I really need to find this ad and play this ad for you guys. That there was an ad that said, can you believe that Republican, you know, that Republican, we'll just use my name, Aaron McWilliams is running for state house and he wants to reduce the number of therapists who go to crime scenes. He wants to do, and it's like the way they said this, just like, yeah, I agree with that. I agree with that one too. I agree with that one too. I need to find this ad for you guys, because have you ever seen one of these attack ads to somebody that it's like, I don't know if that was so much an attack ad as it was just a promo ad for the other guy. Because you just showed all your cards on exactly what you believe in. And it's like, yeah, no, I support everything you said there. I need to find that ad. I probably shouldn't have mentioned it if I couldn't actually do a good job explaining it. And so maybe I apologize, but maybe I don't. I'll pull a Trump on that. But, you know, I'll touch on Trump. I got 3 minutes left to the top of the hour. Something that does frustrate me, and I'm sure it frustrates you too, is that Trump says, you know, scheduled something, some show of force for tomorrow. And then like CNN headline, Fox News headline says Trump scheduled it on the last minute and said he's going to give him one more chance. It's like, you know, now it just starts feeling like that parent with their kids. And it says, I'm not going to tell you again. And then like 5 minutes later, the parent's like, I'm not going to tell you again. And then the kid's like, how many times can I get away with that? You know, then they get really excited. I'm going to take another cookie. And then the parent's like, I'm warning you for the last time. And it's like, okay, Trump did this big show of force there in Venezuela. And he did a big giant show of force in Iran. But now we're in a situation where Iran is still blockading Hormuz, you know, the strait there. And Trump just keeps threatening. And it's like at some point you're like, all right, I didn't really like this war thing to begin with, but darn it, are you going to do something or not? Just do it or don't do it. I mean, it's either bomb the heck out of him again, you know, or are you going to bomb him into submission or are you just going to pull out? I mean, just pick your side here. I mean, they're never going to like you. You're not going to bomb him into liking you. And so now it's just getting a little annoying, even for a conservative like myself. I'll look at this thing and it's like, come on, just get it over with. Could you imagine those people? I mean, the poor Iranians who have nothing to do with this. And you're like, so is he going to bomb us or you're not going to bomb us? So just, you know, so this whole waiting thing is just annoying the heck out of me. I was going to plant a garden. I don't know if I would need to plant a garden or not plant a garden. You know, are we going to get nuked? What's going on here? I could imagine being really frustrated with that. It's like, all right, I'll go to the bomb shelter when I know it's coming, but I'm not going to live in the bomb shelter for a month. Just bomb it and get over with, or don't bomb it and go home, and then we can get back to our life. So I think that's a little annoying for the rest of the world. So I'm interested to see what happens this week. Do you really think Trump is, you know, is just going to bomb him, just going to keep bombing him? Or do you think, I don't think Trump has it in him to actually turn tail and head out. That's just handing over a victory. So I don't really think we can do that. But I really don't think gas prices are going to come down really into any significant levels until we're just out of the area entirely. I mean, imagine if you're a shipping company and you're like, hey, it's open, it's closed, it's open, it's closed. And you're like, fine, screw it. We're going to go do something else. You know what? We're going to bomb our own ships. We're going to sink them. We're going to pull everybody out. You know, good luck. You know, if you were a company, that'd be massively frustrating. Some point, you're going to look to try and cut your losses. I'm Aaron McWilliams. I will be back in tomorrow, 3 to 6. Y'all have a great day.
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4: Lows dip down to about 37 tonight under overcast skies with a chance of rain showers. Winds out of the north, 10 to 20 miles per hour. Highs level off around 50 tomorrow. Cloudy skies expected. From the Weatherology Weather Center, I'm meteorologist Paul Trombley on 104.3 Cities FM. Right now, 44.

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1: So a story out of Canada. Police in Canada responded to a report of theft involving barbecue goods. And they arrived. They found a red fox with a mouth full of hot dogs. They appear to be footlongs. One, two, three. I think he's got three or four in there. And, he's hanging on to them. Oh, he's going to be gassy later. He'll regret that. He'll never steal them again.
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1: Hello, my friend. 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How are you? I was so tired after this weekend. So if I'm a little tired, a little cranky spanky tonight, please forgive me. The phone lines are open and I will do my best to not be as cranky with you as I was with my five children before I came into the studio tonight. 1-888-633-5452.

0: Hi, Albert. How are you?
1: I'm all right. How are you?
0: I'm wonderful. What can I do for you?
1: I was just looking to see if you could play a song for me. I'm just trying to find a girlfriend, but having a hard time doing that.
0: Would you like a little advice?